0: Garcia.
1: That polling miss in the Senate Democratic Michigan primary may have revealed a huge problem.
2: Polls dramatically underestimated Abdul El-Sayed's performance among non-college whites in the Michigan Senate primary, predicting a 30-point lead where he barely won by 5 points, exposing systemic polling flaws. Expert Scott Rasmussen attributes this to overrepresentation of overeducated postgrads eager to respond to polls, combined with the unpredictability of turnout in high-stakes primaries. Ken Lorman reporting.
1: The FAA is ordering inspections of hundreds of Boeing 737 MAX planes after cracks were reported in some older 737 models. More on these stories at townhall.com.
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1: A controversial name change has angered over a million Californians.
2: More than 1.3 million people in the Golden State signed petitions to place Proposition 39 on the November ballot. Supporters say the state's attorney general has rewritten the voter guide language, changing a description of voter ID and citizenship verification requirements in a wording that says citizens would be barred from voting without government-issued IDs. Critics call the move misleading and politically motivated. Ken Lorman reporting.
1: Legal activists and Elon Musk's AI company are challenging the authority of private groups to sue to enforce several major federal laws. They argue that enforcement powers belong primarily to the president and federal agencies, a position backed by the Trump administration. Breaking news and analysis at townhall.com. Democrat Senator Elizabeth Warren is being challenged over claims she's made about rising rents. Correspondent Ron Taylor reports.
4: Senator Warren has questioned why landlords can raise rents significantly, prompting backlash on social media where critics charge she lacks understanding of basic economics, supply and demand, and rising costs like taxes and utilities. They attribute high rents to government policies, such as restrictive zoning, open borders increasing demand, and Section 8 inflating prices, arguing that rent controls and similar measures drive out private landlords and lead to poorly maintained government housing. Ron Taylor reporting.
1: The U.S. lost 23,000 jobs in July, and payrolls for May and June were revised down by more than 100,000 jobs. Economists had expected strong job growth. More on these stories at townhall.com.

0: Welcome to All Things Moore County, Moore County's weekly radio show highlighting the many facets of the Sandhills. That includes real estate, lifestyle, community, and neighborhoods. And now, from Four Properties, here's your host, Bill Sahadi.
1: Good morning and welcome to the talk show, All Things Moore County. Dorothy, no sooner has the calendar turned into the month of August, school actually starts for some students this week. And I guess the next 3 weeks, everybody is going to be back in school. This summer went flying by.
2: Yes, it did.
1: And so the kids go back, the traffic picks up, and you can mark your calendar by Labor Day, at least I do, when different nonprofits gather. There's so much activity in the fall season, and September usually kicks off the United Way of Moore County and their drive for the many nonprofits in Moore County who have such a strong right to be, and we've been fortunate to have so many of them on the show. And I always say to all the nonprofits who come on, there was never a course in college that taught us how to fundraise. I don't remember. I remember taking math and English and history and whatever, but you have to think outside the box. And I'm privileged today to be with three guests. Linda Pearson, who is the president of the United Way of Moore County, is here. She's been with the organization for 22 years.
3: That's correct.
1: And I remember you've been on the show in the past. I remember when you were at the Chamber of Commerce. The years are flying by.
3: They are.
1: Andrea Burton is a board chair of the United Way, and she is a Title IX investigator, a former teacher. Mm-hmm. And Kit McKinley is the director of resource development, and her background, and I can vouch for just about every one of these years that are accounted for in marketing. She's been with different nonprofits, the pilot for many years. She's very well known in the community. And my guess is one of these days she may even be considered for Woman of the Year with all these awards that go on. She's been, her footprint is everywhere.
3: Over,
1: don't you think?
3: Yes, we're glad it's at United Way now, though.
1: Oh, yeah, me too. So I would say, Kit, good morning. Linda, good morning.
3: Good morning.
1: And Andrea, good morning.
4: Good morning.
1: Linda, the United Way kicks off their fundraising drive, I think it's every September, but there are a lot of changes going on within the organization that we want to talk about today, and there are a lot of pressing problems and issues that are arising, not just in Moore County, but across the country.
3: That is correct. We will kick off our campaign in September.
1: Mm-hmm.
3: It'll be a fun time, and Kit's going to talk some more about that later in the show. we do accept donations year-round.
1: Mm-hmm.
3: So it's not that you can only give to United Way beginning in September through the mm-hmm. end of the year.
1: Mm-hmm.
3: Our door is always open to take donations to help the people living here in our community. As you are well aware, there are two Moore counties, the southern Moore County,
1: oh, yeah.
3: part of Moore County, and the northern part of Moore County.
1: Yes.
3: And our partner agencies help anyone in need for the services, anything that has to maybe education related. I like to call it education enhancements, health and wellness in the community. And
1: yeah.
3: we do strive to help families in Moore County to be financially stable. And you'll hear a lot more about that as we talk, too. But we came to be in 1968. A group of leaders at the Chamber had established the Moore County Chamber. It's now called the Moore County Chamber.
1: Mm-hmm.
3: And that, you know, took care of the businesses. And someone had the idea, well, what do we do to take care of the community, the people living in the community, and therefore the United Way was established back in 1968,
1: right.
3: and we've been going strong ever since then, you know, with challenges along the way, but we're working towards being a force here and continuing to be a force here in in our community.
1: I look back over the last 20-plus years, and I see such a difference in Moore County today than what it was like. It's part of it is not even recognizable. And with the growth comes issues that show the underbelly, so to speak, of Moore County. I travel North Carolina a lot, and everyone thinks, oh, you're from Moore County. What a wealthy community. That's the perception.
3: And that's part true.
1: It is part true. What's the other part?
3: The other part is that there are families who are struggling to make ends meet.
1: Right.
3: And, of course, there are those who don't make ends meet, those who are at or below the poverty level. I think we're at about 12% of the people living in Moore County are at or below the poverty level. And then there's this additional 22% of the people living in the community who are struggling to make ends meet. And as we continue this conversation, you'll see what our thoughts are and the work that's been being put into United Way to help those people as well.
1: Yeah. The marketing effort that you're making, and Kit, I guess this would be a question for you. The marketing effort that you're making is for the donation drive, but it's also an education for people to become aware of the disparities in the county.
2: You're so correct. I mean, I've moved here, and I was living next door to some poverty places, and I didn't know that they existed.
4: Okay. And, you know, so, you know, yes, we have the 12%, but learning more about the 22% in Alice, which is
1: right.
4: asset limited and income constrained employed.
1: Yes.
4: So these are people that are, you know, out there serving us or helping us on the, keep the golf courses great, you know, are possibly our teachers, you know, they're here, they're employed, they're trying to live here, but they're struggling because the cost of living has gone up so much. You know, you talk about the changes in 20 years. I've been here 22 years, and I mean, I started out in real estate advertising, and, you know, I'm still watching it, you know, just how much it's changed.
1: And I'm, you know, been in that business 26 years, and it's sad to see that there are a lot of people who come here for jobs, but they have to live in Lee County, they have to live in Hoke County, they have to look elsewhere for housing because it's becoming unaffordable. And the problem is even those people that wind up maybe finding a property here are paying such high interest rates that their debt and equity positions are threatened because the prices have just been going up consistently. So it's sad. People who come to First Health, they can't live in Moore County. It's not just the northern part of the county, even here in the southern part, because that's where most of the jobs are, right?
3: And, that's true.
1: Yeah. So the organizations that are aligned with you in the past, you've always tried to bring as many people under the tent as possible. But is it changing that you're being more strategic right now with target marketing for those agencies to help the people, the 12 to 22%? Linda?
3: It is changing. We are have been for the past 2-3 years been undergoing what we call a transformation.
1: Yeah.
3: Our past goal was that we were working to advance the common good of the lives in our communities. And that goal has changed to empowering families to thrive by building pathways
1: yeah.
3: to lasting stability. We feel like that's more targeted,
1: yeah.
3: more focused yeah. on that 22 and that 12% of the community and the partners, the nonprofits that we will partner with in that effort will also be working to help that 34% of the community.
1: Yeah. Andrea, you're a Title IX investigator, but you have a background in education, and you spent many years at the Southern Middle School.
5: Yes.
1: And you can probably speak firsthand about the influence of families on their children, perhaps broken families, single-parent families, that that cause a lot of agita.
5: Yeah. And also, you know, what is great about United Way is we're trying to target those individuals who are invisible within our community.
1: Right.
5: You guys started off talking about when you talk to anyone that lives outside Moore County, they automatically think everyone here is wealthy.
1: Right.
5: And that's not the case. And especially in the school system, I worked as an assistant director for HR for several years. And so what we find, I've had people I've tried to hire, and they tell me, I can't afford to come here to work,
1: right.
5: Which is just heartbreaking because you want the best of the best for the students. But this is impacting people that go to work every day. They may be educated. They may be working as hard as they can, but they're still coming up short financially. And so with this transformation, we're really trying to target those individuals that are contributing to our community, but they find themselves not being able to afford to live in the community in which they serve. And that's something we really want to assist people with, is how can we bring them up to where they can have a comfortable life here in Moore County.
1: Yeah. I worked as a mentor at Southern Middle a couple years ago, and I saw kids that were the result of broken families, mm-hmm. or grandparents being the primary caregivers, and kids mm-hmm. in that age group who were broken don't get it fixed before they get to high school. They may wind up in trouble, not on the tax rolls as mm-hmm. productive adults. And so you're trying to nip some of these things in the bud for those people that are living paycheck to paycheck.
3: That is absolutely correct.
1: Right.
3: And we didn't come to these decisions lightly.
1: Right.
3: Like I said, it was 2 to 3 years work that the United Way Board has undergone training. We've talked with other community leaders, key leaders in the community.
1: Yeah.
3: We talked with our partner agencies. We talked with other local nonprofits. We held 2 summits over the summer. I think that's the time frame. I was there. But mm-hmm. and we talked to a lot of people before we came to the decisions that are being made by United Way at this time. So it's not that we just tossed a coin in the air and where it landed, we'd go in that direction. A lot of work has been put in behind that from a lot of volunteers.
1: Yeah. Kit, the well-connected as you are in the community, are you the point person who is reaching out to these people that you canvass for opinions and feedback, the community leaders that are kind of under your umbrella?
4: We are doing it as a team.
1: As a team.
4: Yep, it was a lot of it was Gerald, Linda, myself, and Andrea going to the key leaders and then having the summits. You know, that was probably mm-hmm. where we had some most education. And the summits, we invited other nonprofits who are working in the world of poverty as well. Mm-hmm. And we're like, what's working in our community? What isn't? What is missing? You know, and I mean, the feedback we got was great. And, you know, within the 2 summits, the feedback was very consistent. You know, it's like we need, you know, homeless child care, affordable housing, and transportation, I believe, were the 4
3: top ones. Yes.
4: You know, problems that our area is facing. And right now, I know on a county level that they're looking at transportation. And that's not something that I think we could tackle within United Way. But, you know, working to help families become financially stable is something that we can do with our partner agencies.
1: And people don't realize if you don't have a car, you can't move, you can't go to a job, you can't be responsible, even if you have the willingness and the ability. So having vehicles is also a challenge for a lot of people.
3: That is correct.
1: Yeah. Let's come back in the second set. The United Way of Moore County is our guest for the whole hour, and we're going to be talking a lot about some of their programs going forward, their selection process, and how the target marketing can can better serve all the citizens of the county, not just some. This is All Things Moore County. We'll be right back.
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1: Welcome back to our second set. Our conversation is with United Way of Moore County, President Linda Pearson, Board Chair Andrea Burton, and Director of Resource Development, Kit McKinley, and you're coming upon your fundraising this September. And there's some things, some marketing that you're doing now prior to that, which, Kit, I think you want to talk about. But what are the changes that I've noticed in the years is the presence of social media and the confusion that and the distrust that people place on information that they receive, and they get inundated with things. I mean, if it's not a GoFundMe page, it's a specific nonprofit perhaps making a case for the, and I think people get confused and they get a headache. But the United Way is trying very hard to put all of that under one umbrella and to make it much more streamlined. Is that an accurate assessment?
3: That is a very accurate assessment. We do the work for you.
1: Okay.
3: We use volunteers from the community to participate in what we call our review and allocations process.
1: Yes.
3: They will do site visits to those nonprofits that apply for United Way funding.
1: Right.
3: And then they come back and report as a team. And then they do interviews where those nonprofits, we ask that the board chair and, of course, the nonprofit leader and the financial person will come and be interviewed by the entire panel. The group that goes out and visits a nonprofit may be just two or three people, but then they come back and they sit before a panel and they answer questions about the work that they do in the community, what they did with the funds that they received from United Way the previous year, if they had received funding, and what they intend to do with the money that they could potentially receive during the cycle that they're interviewing in. So United Way, I feel like, does all the work for you, the research, the vetting of the local nonprofits.
1: Right.
3: So we make it easy for you. You donate to United Way. You're helping several different nonprofits in the community and local people, not Linda Pearson, making the decision as to who gets what dollar amount. It goes through, of course, the volunteer community panels, and then there's another level after that. There's a review and allocations committee that reviews the work that they've done. And then the review and allocations committee sends it to the executive board, the executive committee. And the executive committee will then review all of the information, and from there they send it to the full board for approval or modifications if necessary. So a lot of work is done behind the scenes. When you see a United Way partner, they're good to go.
1: That's right. That's a good. And the fact that you vet them takes a lot of the confusion out of the process for people, because Moore County is a very giving community, but the disparity in income or wealth in Moore County mirrors what's happening all across the country, and we're in a tough economy, and whether you're a nonprofit or a profit or for-profit organization, people are hard-pressed to get by right now. I would imagine that all nonprofits had a tough year the last two years, because people are, they're watching their 401ks, their retirement plans, and they're still giving, but maybe they're not giving as much as they used to.
3: Well, we've seen our community change over the past however many years. The type of donor that we get has changed. The bigger donor, we don't see as many of those as we have in the past. So we've had to change the way that we do things. We studied it and waited some time to, maybe it's going to work itself out. Well, it didn't. So we had to take action.
1: This social media could be your best friend, but it could also be an obstacle for you, because you're competing against so much information. How do you ring the bell and make your voice rise above everybody else with credibility, with trust? Because people just, they get a headache when they turn their computer on in the morning and they look at their different platforms. They're just inundated with information.
3: I'm going to add this, and then I'm going to turn it over to Kit.
1: I could tell you were going to do that.
3: I just want to say again that it's not a decision that's being made by one person or mm-hmm. taken lightly. Mm-hmm. There are numerous volunteers from the community, people you know, you've participated in the process mm-hmm. before, mm-hmm. And trust mm-hmm. that are studying this information, taking a look at the data, and giving a deserving amount of what we have to work with right. to the local nonprofits. And Kit, on the marketing side?
2: As for messaging, you know, it's just got to be authentic. It's got to be real.
1: Right.
2: You know, I mean, we need to be out in the community showing exactly what we're saying across all those different platforms. And that is something that, you know, we are trying to work hard at. You know, I mean, with bringing back events, fun events that we have planned for the kickoff, you know, and in involving other community leaders, like for our kickoff with the fire truck pull, we're partnering with the Southern Pines Police Department, you know.
3: Fire Department.
2: Yes. So, you know, working with them and then, you know, getting sponsors that, you know, are also credible in the community, you know, it's just like, winners sticking with winners is basically, you know, how we're seeing it.
1: Do you have, are you selling sponsorships at this juncture, or do you have sponsors lined up for the fundraising drive?
2: We do not have any sponsors yet, so
1: okay.
2: I'm out working on raising those. So I have a few that I'm going to be reaching out to today.
1: Okay.
2: So not for the fire truck. And for our 250 neighbors, we don't have any sponsors on that because we're relying on our community.
1: Okay.
2: You know, we're asking our neighbors to step up and, you know, be one of the 250 neighbors to help us reach our goal to reach $25,000 by Labor Day.
1: Okay.
2: You know, so it's, you know, we're leaning on everybody in the community who can afford it, big or small. All is welcome.
1: Is all this information on your website?
2: Yes.
1: And that website is?
2: It's UnitedWayMore.com.
1: Okay, so people can go to it and they can, that's one way you're marketing the drive to get sponsors. And the other way is it's eyeball to eyeball, correct?
2: Mm-hmm.
1: Right?
2: Yep.
1: 20 years here is a lifetime, right? The networks that we build up over the time, it's incredible because it's still a small community, even though it has growing pains. But it's so important to keep hammering home the disparities that exist, and people who live in their gated communities or their, you know, their retirement homes, they don't see a lot of it. But I drive around, I see homeless people on US 1.
3: Yes.
1: All the time. People come to my office and knock on the door, and they want $5. And they said that, you know, their car broke down or whatever. And you get it. And it's more exposed today than I think it's ever been. So people see it and they don't want to stay in their white castles. People are exposed to it.
3: If you get in your car
1: yeah.
3: and you drive around,
1: yeah.
3: sometimes
1: yeah.
3: it's if you walk out to your backyard
1: right.
3: and look over the fence,
1: yeah,
3: you are right next to a community where
1: mm-hmm.
3: They're struggling.
1: Mm-hmm.
3: They're that 22%, that 13% that we're talking about. All you have to do is open your eyes and see, yes, this is a beautiful place to live and raise a family and do well, but not everyone is afforded that opportunity.
1: Yeah. When do you decide on the organizations that will be aligned with the United Way for 2026?
3: We begin to take application
1: okay.
3: in November. So for next year, we'll be doing that this coming November. And then in the spring, in the March time frame, March through April, we will begin to vet the nonprofits that apply. Those applications are due back in early February.
1: Mm-hmm.
3: And then we'll start that review and allocations process all over again, mm-hmm. Taking a look at those nonprofits to see who will receive a United Way grant.
1: Has the influx of the military population over the last 10 years, has that changed the dynamic at all?
3: I think not just that influx, just overall the changing demographic of the community. So yes, that's part of it. As it relates to fundraising, I think that has had some impact. People are also smarter about cutting out someone else telling them who to give to. They go to the internet and they pick someone, and then that's who they give to. However, I caution you against doing that. And then there are others who have favorite charities, their favorite charity, and they're going to give to them, and that's all. That's great. But if you don't have that and you want to make sure that your money is being used for what you intended, United Way is the way to go.
1: Do you ever run into issues with people who are distrusting of the process of nonprofits? In other words, how much goes to administrative expenses? What percentage of my donation? Because I know it's fully tax deductible, but what percentage of it goes directly to the beneficiary?
3: That used to happen a lot, but not so much anymore.
1: Good.
3: I think people have come to understand that if a nonprofit has a brick and mortar and they have employees, there's going to be some administration it takes to run those things. I think about us, we've got 2.5 employees and a brick and mortar building. We've moved, by the way. We're at 227 West Pennsylvania Avenue in Southern Pines.
1: Oh, you are?
3: Yes.
1: Oh, you're right around the corner.
3: Right around the corner, and we're having an open house on this Wednesday, the 5th, from 2 to 4. So you need to come, Bill. Drop in and see us.
1: Okay.
3: Now take me back to what I was talking about.
1: I can't do that.
3: Okay, well, let's move on.
1: My retention is not that in between the lines, the message that I'm getting is that the United Way is set up as a one-stop shopping shop, that they're vetted, it's organized, and it's coordinated. And people can earmark their monies maybe in the holiday season to make a donation and know that that money will be going to specific nonprofits to help bring up the lower end and make Moore County more affordable.
3: That's right. And what I remembered where I was going with that
1: is
3: with all of the work that gets done in the process of United Way issuing grants, they're volunteers.
1: Yeah.
3: Boots on the ground volunteers making that work happen. And then with our nonprofit partners, much of the work there is done by volunteers. I think one of them over a year may have 300 volunteers coming in there.
1: Wow. Moore County is a very giving community. How do we get the message across in such a way that it resonates and you have people's trust and their comfort? Kit, you know so many, your reputation has always been like up here, right? And, if you are the marketing arm of this effort, maybe in the third set, you could talk a little bit about some of the events that you have planned beyond this week, between now and September, and what you have planned going forward from Labor Day on.
13: Okay.
1: Let's come back in the third set. We're talking all about the United Way of Moore County. This is All Things Moore County.
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16: With me now is retired Air Force Colonel Andy Orander. Of course, Andy, you've had some recent pain. Tell us about that as well as what you decided to do about it.
17: Yeah, I had some issues with my L5 and S1 joint, walking around like Walter Brennan, a lot of pain. 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

0: Welcome back to our final set of All Things Moore County. The United Way of Moore County is one of the most important agencies in the county and has been for the 26 years I've lived here. And I had the opportunity one year, and I forget which year it was, to sit on the selection committee and see the work that they do, and being able to see firsthand some of the problems and the disparities. And I can attest to the integrity of all three of these ladies and their mission and their sincerity and their resolve in trying to make Moore County more affordable and more balanced. And like the rest of the country, we're all trying to get as much equal footing for people as possible. And Kit, I know you are going to be out speaking with a lot of your contacts, but there are a lot of events you have planned coming up. You mentioned the fire pole. Tell me about that. What's going on with that? And then what other things you have going on this fall season?
1: Okay, for our campaign kickoff, we are going to have a fire truck pole on September 2nd. It'll be downtown Southern Pines. We don't know where yet, but the Southern Pines Police or Fire Department is going to be finding that location.
0: Okay.
1: And what it's going to be is we'll have teams of eight. And right now we're saying that, you know, to beat the Southern Pines Fire Department. So you'll need to pull a fire truck a certain amount of distance, the fastest. And you get eight people to do it.
0: Oh my gosh.
1: You get to build a team of eight. So I'm going to be going to all of the gyms, because with CrossFit being, you know, such a
0: subculture,
1: you know, I'm like, okay, let's put your work into action and see who can beat the Southern Pines Police or Fire Department.
0: Andrea, I just disqualified myself when she said CrossFit.
2: I did too. I was disqualified as well, so don't feel bad.
1: Okay. I'll be asking other gyms as well. So from Pilates to weights, y'all are invited.
0: And it's just one way to draw attention to the good work that the United Way does, isn't it?
1: It is. It's to bring awareness. You know, we've done a lot of different events, from Wolfstock to the adult tricycle race to, you know, basketball games. And, I mean, we've had a fire truck pole in the past. I mean, we try to have our events fun so that people know that there's fun in giving and being part of the community and volunteering. It's fun and rewarding. And I think that, you know, that's something that United Way has tried to show throughout out its events.
0: We live in a very crazy world these days, a very quirky world, and that's the nicest way I can say it. And I have a feeling that people are exhausted and they want a rest, and that the attention this Christmas going forward, because it's supposed to be a celebration –

0: I make it a celebration of giving to others. Our political landscape is just, it's quirky. It's the only way I can just, I see it in our real estate business. I see it in people's expectations, and there's a lot of people have to accommodate to the changes and tightening up. So if they can focus on a season of giving, I think that's a good message to get out there. Linda, I keep looking at you, and I'm not trying to put any pressure on you. But, I mean, Kit, I'm sure that that's implicit. If people go to your website, they can see all the information, the sponsorships, first of all. Can you tell me a little bit about the levels you have set up?
1: So for the fire truck pole, we are doing an event sponsorship for $5,000. And that's, you know, you're going to co-partner with the United Way and the Southern Pines Police or Fire Department. I don't know why I keep wanting to give it to the police. So you'll get equal billing. Then there's a platinum, gold, and silver level. And they run $2,500, $1,000, and I believe it's $500 for silver. Mm-hmm. And with all those, you get a team of eight. You know, the main sponsor will get two teams of eight to try to beat the fire department. And, you know, a team will cost, to have a team without a sponsorship is $250, I believe.
2: $250.
1: So, okay. I mean, if you're part of a gym or a group, you know, that's eight people pitching in, or you can get pledges, which is always fun. I mean, I remember we had one event and my hairdresser was like, they put out an extra tip jar for, you know, raising enough funds to be on the in the tricycle race.
0: Right.
1: So.
0: And then going forward, you have another, the corporate sponsors. That's a separate issue, right? Going forward, you've got the fire pole, and then as you go through your fund drive, you're looking for corporate sponsors as well?
1: Mm-hmm. So we definitely are looking for corporate giving. This is something kind of newer. We've had corporations and business donors give to us through workplace campaigns, and this year, workplace campaigns, we're looking for corporate giving instead of the campaigns. I mean, we'll take both. We have some great partners who are doing workplace campaigns, and they do a match, and so we're very grateful for those as well.
0: Can you mention them on air?
1: We have First Bank, First Health, the Town of Aberdeen, Moore County Schools, of course, does it, Golf Pride.
2: Hey. You listed everybody that I've got in the top of my head, but there are several.
0: Yeah. Mm-hmm. First Bank comes up so often.
2: They do.
0: On so many things over the years. It's amazing. But the Town of Aberdeen, Moore County Schools, Golf Pride, these are all very, very well established.
2: The Town of Aberdeen has 100% participation every year.
0: Do they really?
2: They do. Absolutely, they do.
0: Andrea, from where you're sitting, you're on the board. Mm-hmm. So you're listening to Kit and Linda. I mean, what do you see your role going forward participating in? Is it going to be the marketing? Is it going to be informational to people?
3: Just educating the public, I think, is great. I think that's where we have to start. And I think with Kit coming on board, that has just been instrumental for us. We were just so grateful, I will tell you, that when you said that you would consider joining us and working on marketing, because at first it was just Linda doing it by herself, basically, her and her administrative assistant, Tiana. And so when she came on board, that changes the game, because we're making an investment here to continue United Way, because if we don't, United Way can go away where it has in some places. So we have just that's what we want to do, is really make this an educational component, and this will spark the giving. That's my personal opinion, and you ladies can chime in.
0: I know that, Kit, you raised a daughter here. You've lived here over 20 years. You have a perspective that is rare and it's unusual because you've seen the evolution of Moore County and what's been going on, and you've been involved in lots of community organizations. Is part of this, you joining them, part of it, is it a part of giving back, paying it forward, supporting the community that supported you over the years? I mean, just on a personal note, I'm asking.
1: No, it's 100%. This is right where I want to be in this stage of my life.
0: She's an old soul, isn't she?
1: You know, I mean, it also sets an example for my daughter. You know, I think that all of the community work that I took her to and was, you know, had her under an arm to putting her to work in, you know, she is now choosing a career in human rights and, you know, bettering, and bettering the world. She's this year, in the past two summers, she's been actually volunteering at Friend to Friend because she wants to really go into human trafficking and sex trafficking and, you know, change the laws there. And you know, and growing up in a community like this, she saw people, you know, coming together. And, you know, that's one of the things I love about this community. Mm-hmm. We all can come together. You know, like after the electricity was shot out, how much this community came together, you know. Right. And it's kind of why, you know, I'm bringing back Day of Caring. You know, we're making this on 9/11 of this year. It's a Friday, September 11th. And, you know, this is our 25th anniversary to 9/11. And, you know, I want to bring back the community we felt. Yes, that was a horrific day. But what came from it as a nation and us as community members and neighbors, it was just, it was awe-inspiring, you know, and that's why, you know, I would love to see, you know, as many people as possible who can volunteer, and we'll give you assignments to go volunteer with our partner agencies. All you have to do is reach out to me or through the organization through our website, UnitedWayMoore.com. Our phone number's on there. You can give us a call if you have questions. But it's just, you know, as we turn 250 years old, as we're coming up on this 25th anniversary, it's like, yeah. And you say the quirkiness, you know, let's go back to the foundation of what we are as a country. And that's, you know, neighbors helping neighbors.
0: Yeah, very well said from Taylor to what you just said. You know, it's a privilege. I've been here 26 years. You've been here 22 years.
1: Mm-hmm.
0: It's a privilege to wake up in this community. Right. And it, don't you think?
1: It is. I love it. You know, I mean, and I love just walking the streets to go get the mail. It's like you can't help but, you know, take at least an hour to go get the mail.
2: And I have to brag here. I woke up in this community when I was first born.
0: Did you really?
2: I did.
0: Do you know how rare locals are?
2: We are rare, but I stand to attest that locals are still here.
0: So in closing, I'd like to ask you, if you in the fall season want to come back to the show and bring a couple of representative agencies that you're working with to have them speak a little bit, I would be delighted to share the table with you if that's something of interest.
1: I would love to get, you know, a few of our agencies together and let them tell their stories.
0: Right. Let me know. The fire pull is what date again?
1: September 2nd. It's a Wednesday at 5:30, and it'll be downtown Southern Pines. We'll have more information out on our website and social media when we get the place pinned down. And we have Day of Caring, which is September 11th, which is a volunteer opportunity. And then in November, we're going to bring back the adult tricycle race.
0: I remember that.
1: You want us to save a tricycle for you, Bill?
0: I have a hamstring that might argue with you. I'm not sure. I want to thank you all. Andrea, thank you for coming on. It was a pleasure to meet you. Linda, it was great to see you again.
2: Good
0: and
2: Kit,
0: it's always a pleasure.
1: Thank you, Bill.
0: The United Way of Moore County, get behind it this year and you've got some very, very good leadership here at the top of the, at the helm. This is All Things Moore County. Have a great week.
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0: News this hour from Town Hall. I'm Mary Rose. The Department of Homeland Security reports record-setting deportations of illegal aliens by the Trump administration.
1: A new report totals over 1.4 million forced removals, averaging about 4,200 per day, on pace, authorities say, for an all-time high. DHS says the operation included deportations of worst of the worst illegal alien gang members and other serious criminals, as ICE detentions reportedly hit a monthly high of 46,000 in June. The agency says ICE agents are not slowing down in its mission to arrest and remove illegal aliens. Ken Lorman reporting.
0: The Senate has confirmed Todd Blanche as the nation's next attorney general in a 50-49 vote. Blanche had been serving as acting attorney general and now will assume the position permanently following a contentious confirmation process. A major White House construction project just hit a legal roadblock. Willie Nelson reports.
2: A federal appeals court has ordered the Trump administration to halt construction of the planned White House ballroom, ruling that President Trump cannot build it without approval from Congress. The 2-1 decision finds the president lacks unilateral authority for the project, even though the administration says it is being paid for entirely with private funds. The court put its order on hold for 2 weeks to give the administration time to appeal to the Supreme Court. Willie Nelson, The White House.
0: Five people in Louisiana are dead after getting flesh-eating bacteria infections. State health officials said Thursday a total of 9 cases of the bacteria have been reported in the state. Officials said all 9 patients had underlying health conditions. More on these stories at townhall.com.
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0: A fast-moving wildfire in western Canada.
4: More than 20,000 people were told to evacuate overnight as a fast-moving wildfire races toward towns along British Columbia's Okanagan Lake. The entire community of Summerland was ordered to leave, along with about 8,000 people nearby. Homes have been destroyed, but officials have not determined how many. The wildfire was first reported Friday evening, but it grew to about 19 square miles within hours. Videos posted on social media show multiple homes burning and residents fleeing along roads with flames on both sides. I'm Donna Water.
0: W.K. Kellogg said Thursday that it will remove artificial colors from all its cereals by the end of this year. The change comes a year ahead of schedule. Kellogg said last August that it would remove synthetic dyes by the end of 2027. Breaking news at townhall.com. Ghosts of the past are slowly rising out of Europe's drought-stricken Danube River.
5: The water level has dropped so low that World War II German battleships are coming into view. The emerging ships belong to Nazi Germany's Black Sea Fleet. They were deliberately sunk in 1944 in a desperate attempt to slow the Soviet advance in the closing months of the war. Authorities are now struggling to keep traffic flowing on the Danube as the falling water levels create dangerous conditions for navigation. Rich Thomason reporting.
0: The U.S. labor market weakened unexpectedly in July, with employers cutting 23,000 jobs. The Labor Department also revised payrolls for May and June, down by a combined 103,000 jobs. Economists had expected nearly 100,000 new jobs. More on these stories at townhall.com.
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7: Overnight, we'll keep partly cloudy skies with temperatures by Sunday morning sitting in the low to mid-70s. We'll see mostly sunny to partly cloudy skies throughout the day on Sunday. Highs will reach the low to mid-90s. Some isolated storms are possible after lunchtime. After a brief storm early Sunday night, we'll be partly cloudy with temperatures in the mid-70s by Monday morning. We're then mostly sunny to partly cloudy on Monday with highs in the low to mid-90s. I'm meteorologist Grant Skinner in the NCN Weather Center.
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0: Welcome to This Week on Capitol Hill, your insider's guide to the story shaping Washington and the world. I'm Tony Perkins.
1: Holding a witness in contempt is a serious thing, and it should be rare. But the contempt power exists for precisely this circumstance. Seeking the truth is not a witch hunt. Accountability is not vengeance. Accountability is what stands between the American people and a repeat of the mistakes and the very real consequences of the past.
0: That was Kentucky Senator Rand Paul, chairman of the Senate Homeland Security Committee, speaking Thursday on the committee's contempt resolution involving Dr. Anthony Fauci. We'll be joined by a member of that committee, Florida Senator Rick Scott. We'll also get an update on the confirmation process for Attorney General nominee Todd Blanche. Meanwhile, on the House side, the Ethics Committee dominated the week's congressional headlines.
2: We have a process. There's a process. The House Ethics Committee does that. We always withhold judgment on this, whether it's Republicans or Democrats. We're consistent because that process plays out. It's due process. They're allowed to make their case. The allegations, the evidence is evaluated, and a jury of their peers, literally, decides that.
0: That was House Speaker Mike Johnson earlier this week. Former Mississippi Congressman Greg Harper, who served two terms on the House Ethics Committee, joins us. And we'll get an update on the Middle East from CBN Middle East Bureau Chief Chris Mitchell. All of that and more coming up on This Week on Capitol Hill.
3: Today's edition of This Week on Capitol Hill is being presented by AARP.
0: Well, on Tuesday, primary races for the House and Senate delivered mixed results as the midterm battle for control of the Congress intensifies. The far left's momentum in Democratic primaries remains strong, with Democratic Socialist of America-backed candidate Abdul al-Sayed winning the Democratic nomination for U.S. Senate in Michigan. On the Republican side, Trump-backed candidates secured their party's nominations in Washington State, Kansas, and Michigan. Joining us now to discuss these races and what they reveal about both parties heading into November and the latest developments from Washington is Newsmax chief Washington correspondent James Rosen. James, welcome back to This Week on Capitol Hill.
4: Great to be back with you. Thank you, Tony.
0: So let's jump right into this. I want to get your main takeaways from Tuesday's primaries.
4: Well, once again, it's we see pitted against each other the different wings or factions within the Democratic Party. And once again, we see the so-called Democratic Socialists ascendant, the win by Dr. Abdul al-Sayed, who is a physician, but who has spent his career in the as a manager of public health programs and who favors free universal medicine for all, etc., triumphed over Haley Stevens, an incumbent congresswoman who was backed by an influx of some upwards of $30 million from AIPAC and aligned groups, but who lacked the charisma, really. And you and I have talked about this before on this program. Once some of the Mamdani-backed candidates that are also backed by the Democratic Socialists of America, as al-Sayed is, triumphed in their respective races, every politico who's following this closely has to assess whether the triumph of these DSA-backed candidates reflects where the primary electorate is. And we have to remember that this, you know, the primaries in general are dominated by the base, by those who are most most active. And that's especially true in an off year or a midterm year like this, not a presidential election year. But the professional politico has to assess, is this really where the primary base is at in their heads in terms of the substance of things? Are they all committed socialists? Or I think al-Sayed won with a plurality, not with a straight out majority. Or did the moderate centrist forces fail to field a sufficiently charismatic candidate? I personally thought that I could determine rather easily several weeks ago that al-Sayed was going to defeat Haley Stevens. Not just from watching the debate between them on television, local television in Michigan, where he exuded greater charisma, but by observing that al-Sayed's Instagram feed had something like 100,000 followers and Haley Stevens's had about 1,000. And in today's social media age, and especially in when you're in a Democratic primary where you're going to have a lot of young digital natives participating, that struck me, that particular metric, as a death knell for Haley Stevens.
0: James, is it also a over-reliance upon incumbency and money?
4: Money, I take the view that all the complaints about money in politics are somewhat misguided. After the 1968 presidential campaign, I remember a British newspaper marveling that the entire electoral exercise of 1968 had cost a staggering $34 million, making it the most expensive presidential race in American history. Now, that's about just what Haley Stevens received from AIPAC and Allied Forces alone. And so my view is that money in politics is like a Nerf battle, and each side brings all the Nerf weapons and all the Nerf bullets they could possibly use or need to this battle. That's not to say money doesn't matter, and you see a great disparity, for example, in cash on hand in the Republican National Committee and the Democratic National Committee. But again, Hillary Clinton outspent Donald Trump 9-1, I think, in 2016. So money is not the great determinant. I think charisma is. I think adaptability to social media probably is the defining characteristic for successful candidates today.
0: I'll have to say, an analyst that uses Nerf analogies just has gone up in my view.
4: Is welcome everywhere, right?
0: Yes, it is. I'm one who played Nerf ball and Nerf weapons quite frequently with my kids. Yes, I can relate to that. Let me ask you this, the charisma aspect, is that because people are paying more attention because they're looking for something? I mean, put that in perspective of the numbers that came out at the end of the week on the jobs numbers, a lot of unemployment.
4: Yeah, in fact, we just received the jobs numbers for the month of June, and they weren't good for the Trump administration or for the country. In fact, they shed jobs, 23,000 altogether, when economists were forecasting a net gain of about 100,000. And previous jobs gains from prior weeks and months were revised downward sharply for a net loss of about 100,000 jobs. And there were some surprises within these numbers. For example, the labor participation rate, the number of Americans who are who are eligible to work and who are actively working or searching for work. That means you're in the job market. You're either working or you're searching for work. That dipped to the lowest level, some 61%, that we've seen in 5.5 years, back to the doldrums of the pandemic. Even the hospitality industry lost jobs in June, which is striking because of all the activity that surrounded the FIFA World Cup, which was held in Houston and New York and all sorts of different places. So it's a concerning number for the Trump administration. These are not the jobs numbers that you want to be seeing as you head into the Labor Day weekend, let's say, next month, which really kicks off the intense cycle for the midterms and in which affordability is already the buzzword. So the only reason we saw the actual unemployment rate tick down a little bit to 4.1% was because so many people who are eligible to work left the job market altogether, said they're not working and they're not even looking for work right now.
0: So what's behind this? What's driving the loss of jobs? Is this related to the increase in energy? Is it the inflation? What's driving this?
4: It's the Iran war, for sure. It's the impact of that conflict on gasoline prices. It is the impact of that conflict and to some extent, President Trump's management style on consumer confidence. You know, every time President Trump gives a big speech, analysts say in advance that his task, his objective will be to provide reassurance to this audience or audiences X and Y, whether that's global investors or soccer moms or whomever. We invariably find that President Trump isn't in the reassurance business. He's in the disruption business, and he finds that has worked for him. And goodness knows he's elected to a second term. But nonetheless, as we approach these midterms, no question his fellow Republicans, who are in great danger of losing the House of Representatives, less so where the Senate is concerned, would prefer that the messaging be more reassuring to Main Street, to Wall Street, and everybody in between. But we live in an age of volatility. President Trump, to some extent, fuels that. And no one really sees any timely or salutary exit ramp where the Iran war is concerned. And the idea that the Iranians may soon have control of the Strait of Hormuz codified in some form or fashion with the blessing of the United States, something that did not exist prior to the Iran war, is just the kind of thing that weighs heavily on business interests.
0: So the midterm election, the American people weighing in on their approval or disapproval of President Trump's presidency? You've got 45 seconds.
4: Ordinarily, that is exactly what the opposition party, in this case the Democrats, would want. They would want to nationalize every local election and tie every Republican candidate to the unpopularity of President Trump, whose numbers are far underwater at this point. President Trump is the unusual politician who loves nationalizing these events. And in fact, the Republicans in September are going to have a midterm convention, which they've never done before.
0: It's going to be very interesting to watch. James, thanks so much for joining us. Always appreciate your insights.
4: Thank you, Tony.
0: All right, folks, more on this week on Capitol Hill to come. Next, we're going to be joined by Senator Rick Scott with a look at what took place in the Senate this week. So don't go away.
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0: Security Committee voted this week to hold Dr. Anthony Fauci in contempt of Congress for his refusal to answer questions from the committee last week. According to Senator Rand Paul, the committee chairman, the contempt of Congress resolution has been referred directly to both the Justice Department and the U.S. Attorney for the District of Columbia. Joining me now to discuss this and much more is Senator Rick Scott from Florida. He serves on the Senate Committee on Homeland Security and Governmental Affairs. Senator Scott, welcome back to This Week on Capitol Hill. Thanks for joining us.
8: Tony, it's great to be with you. It was so frustrating when Fauci testified because, you know, people just want answers. He had a pardon. He had no risk. All he did do was tell the truth. And people wanted to know, okay, so did you or did you not fund gain of function? Was the coronavirus out of the Wuhan lab? Why did you keep changing your position on the vaccine? Why did you tell us not to go do things and you had dinner with Jake Tapper? Why was your diary so inconsistent? So Tony, so think about how many people didn't get to see their loved ones die. How many people, you know, died because of the vaccine? How many people lost their businesses? How many people, you know, didn't know what to do about their kids or when they were pregnant? I mean, it's just ridiculous what this guy did. He lied to the American public.
0: He was given, as you made reference to, a pardon, a preemptive pardon by the former president, Joe Biden. So why would he not answer questions? What do you think?
8: I think he didn't want to tell the truth. I think he didn't want to acknowledge that he paid for gain of function research, and maybe that's what caused the coronavirus. I think it starts right there, because everything he was worried about was are they going to get caught doing gain of function research, which they never should have done. I think he has such contempt for us because he's Anthony Fauci. I mean, he knows Jake Tapper, he knows Dana Bash, he knows all these celebrities. Like, how could we, mere mortals, asked the emperor a question? I mean, he's above it. He's Anthony Fauci.
0: Why is it important that, I know this is a kind of a rhetorical question, I think our viewers and listeners know the answer to this, but I want you to say it. Why is it important that years after COVID-19 and these draconian practices put in place, policies put in place by Dr. Fauci and others, why is it important that we go back and get the facts now?
8: Number one, people want people held accountable. If he did nothing wrong, he said, look, I used my best efforts. You know, I tried, you know, I made some mistakes here. You know, people don't understand that. But other than that, people want some accountability. That's number one. Number two is, if we're going to have another pandemic, let's learn from this so we don't destroy our economy and kill not just Americans. His actions killed people all over the world. Now we don't trust vaccines. Maybe we should never have trusted vaccines, but I can tell you right now, you know, my family and other people I talk to, they're not sure about vaccines. It's because of Anthony Fauci.
0: Has this been a contributing factor to the American people losing trust in our federal government?
8: Oh, absolutely. I think if you look at, the actions he took, the inconsistencies had, now it even gets worse when you look at his diary. He said, you don't have to wear a mask. Oh, you do have to wear a mask. Oh, you know, if you take the vaccine, you're never going to get COVID. Blah, blah. I mean, it's just unbelievable. And there was no science behind it. He always acted like, he's the emperor. He knows. I mean, he has science behind it. And what we found out is pure BS. There was no science. He was just making stuff up.
0: Now, Senator, I know, and you know well, because you've been a critic of Washington, as you've tracked it for years, that a lot of times there's political theater. Many of these types of hearings fall into political theater. But given the leadership of the committee, yourself being on the committee, I anticipate something is going to come from this. Now, the Justice Department has acknowledged that they've received the referral and will work with the Senate accordingly. What do you expect next?
8: Well, I think two things are going to happen. First off, I think you really have to respect what Rand Paul has done. Rand Paul has been working on this and working on this and working on this. He and his team are the reason we had the hearing. It's his and his, he and his team are the ones we have the diary, and now we have his phone. So number one, I think the Justice Department will take this very seriously and make a good decision. I believe, first off, I respect Todd Blanche. He's got an unbelievable background. I look forward to when he gets confirmed. So number one, I think they're going to take it seriously. Number two is this is the beginning of more information to the American public. So one, maybe he needs to be, there's more information to hold him accountable. But most importantly, the American public is going to have way more information. So going forward, I mean, they're going to say, wait, I'm not sure I should trust the federal government on this. Do they have a bias? And they clearly did with Anthony Fauci, in which I think, look, I think skepticism of your federal government is actually good for you. I don't believe we should just act like, oh, these experts at the federal government, they can decide our life. I don't believe in that.
0: I think we put too much trust in government myself. Senator, you mentioned Todd Blanche as we're recording this going into the weekend, and the Senate's going to be working through the weekend, so a lot of things are going to be happening. But there was a breakthrough. An impasse had been in place for Todd Blanche's confirmation. He secured the support of Louisiana Congressman, Senator, Bill Cassidy. Do you see that confirmation taking place this weekend?
8: Absolutely. Hopefully it'll get done probably on, hopefully on Sunday, maybe with consent to get done before that. But look at Todd Blanche's background. This guy has done all the jobs necessary to be a great attorney general, and he's done a great job as deputy, and now he's done a great job as acting. So I look forward to his confirmation. I've known him for a long time. I was the first person elected that sat with Trump during the trial in New York, where Todd did an unbelievable job, where they're trying to, put Trump in jail for nothing. So Todd's a smart, hardworking American, and he'll do a good job he's already doing a good job as acting, but it's good that he'll be confirmed as Attorney General.
0: Final topic for you, Senator Scott. You've been very vocal about the need to pass the Save America Act for election security. How do you see that coming together? Is that going to be a reality in the Senate?
8: I think we're going to do something on election security. The American public has demanded it. And this is not just Republicans. Democrats want election security. Independents want election security. They want voter ID when you vote. They have ID for everything else. They want to make sure you don't get to vote if you're not an American citizen. So we'll either do it through passing the Save America Act or parts of it, or we'll do it through the reconciliation process. We'll create incentives for our states to do the right thing.
0: Just about a minute left. Senator, do you see the Senate staying in session until these issues are addressed, or are they going to break and go home?
8: I'm going to do everything I can to make sure we stay in session. Look, I'm a business guy. In business, you work 7 days a week. We're not even working 5 days a week. So we ought to be staying up here until we get our job done. My mom always said when I was a kid, you couldn't go out and play on Saturday mornings until after you cleaned the whole house. Same thing here. Let's get our work done.
0: All right, those guys don't need to go home and play anyway. They need to stay there and work. Senator Rick Scott, always good to see you. Thanks so much for taking time to join us.
8: See you, Tony.
0: All right, Senator Rick Scott of Florida. All right, after the break, we're going to take a look at ethics concerns on the House side. The House was out this week. However, the House Ethics Committee has been very busy, and some very startling information coming forward to the point that one member of Congress is not running for re-election. Still ahead, we're also going to be taking a look at what's happening in the Middle East. Chris Mitchell from CBN in Jerusalem will be joining us as well. So don't go away. More ahead.
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29: With an area of high pressure continuing to build over the area into next week, temperatures will continue to heat up, and we'll see chances for some isolated showers and storms over the next few days. Partly cloudy skies overnight, and temperatures by Sunday morning will drop to the low to mid-70s. We'll then see mostly sunny to partly cloudy skies on Sunday, and highs will reach the low to mid-90s. Some isolated storms can't be ruled out. I'm meteorologist Grant Skinner in the NCN Weather Center.
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0: Welcome back to This Week on Capitol Hill. I'm your host, Tony Perkins. Well, this week, the House Ethics Committee took one of the rarest disciplinary steps available to Congress, recommending that North Carolina Congressman Chuck Edwards be censured. In nearly 250 years of House history, only 28 members have been censured by the House. Now, the committee also announced it will investigate Ohio Representative Max Miller after he requested the committee review allegations of domestic abuse made by his former wife. As the midterm elections approach, and with the control of Congress hanging in the balance, these cases have once again focused attention on congressional ethics and accountability. Joining me now to discuss these developments is former Congressman Greg Harper, who served two terms in the on the House Ethics Committee during his tenure in Congress. Congressman Harper, welcome to This Week on Capitol Hill. Thanks for joining us.
31: Hey, Tony, it's so good to see you again, and appreciate everything that you do and how you present things on issues that are just so important to our country. So thank you.
0: Well, I appreciate that, and thanks for joining us, because I think this is the timeliness of this is quite significant, or the timing of this is significant, I should say. We have two major House Ethics Committee probes unfolding at the same time. One has already led to Congressman Chuck Edwards to end his reelection bid. The other was requested by Congressman Max Miller himself. There are some other investigations underway. Some have said, wow, this is pretty significant going into a midterm election where the balance of the House is going to be determined by the outcome. What's your reaction, having served on that committee?
31: I just think that the House Committee on Ethics is just an amazing group of people, and they do a phenomenal work. As you know, it's the only committee in the House, regardless of who's in the majority, it's 5-5. And they have to work together. You cannot make a decision if it's a tie vote. So somebody has to see and agree that, hey, this is a major problem. And so I've always been impressed with the Ethics Committee. The leadership usually puts their best people on there to make sure that they're taking care of business. So I think it's commendable that they're not just saying, hey, we're going to ignore this, get past this election cycle, and then we'll deal with it. So that's the way they should operate.
0: Has it always been that way, even when the Democratic majority, the Democrats held the majority in Congress?
31: I served, as you indicated, my first term was under a Democratic majority, and then we took the majority in my second term. I don't know that there was a lot of a difference between those two. Yeah, there were some things that you could see sometimes on the Democratic side, maybe it looked a little more partisan to me than it should have. But all in all, they were able to work together during those times. So this is the way it should be, regardless of who is being investigated. And I think it gives the voters an opportunity to make decisions in a timely fashion as well. So I commend them for doing this work now.
0: You have a fellow Mississippian who chairs that committee, Michael Guest. What are the biggest challenges that the Ethics Committee faces when investigating sitting members of Congress and then making, as I mentioned, only 28 members have ever been censured in the history of the Congress? That's a pretty significant recommendation coming from that committee, is it not?
31: That's right. And Chairman Guest does an incredible job. I'm thankful that he's from Mississippi. He actually holds the seat that I held for 10 years. And so they do a really good job. And I also want to say this. The staff at the Ethics Committee is as good as any place that you're going to find. Their professional staff does a remarkable job. The counsel, the investigators. They do look at things. So the biggest challenge, I think, is this, is you want to understand that there are things that do need to be kept private until there's a resolution, because it will be used to destroy somebody's political career. So you want to be fair on that. You want to work through the process and then make your announcements there. But other than saying, hey, this is what's going on right now, you really shouldn't give details. It's not fair, and it does take a while to get to the bottom of things.
0: Are ethics issues becoming more of an issue as we see Congress becoming more partisan, but also we have people coming into Congress that are maybe coming for different reasons than just to serve the public?
31: Well, it is. It's certainly a difficult thing to do when you come in. You realize that you're being looked at on every single thing that you do. So, there are certain challenges that you have. But the problem that I see is the organization called the Office of Congressional Conduct, previously the Office of Congressional Ethics, which is sort of a gotcha committee. And there's no we could talk about that in another session, but there is no reason usually to cooperate with them. They gather information, ultimately release it to the public. So you're much better off if you're a member with the fairness and the process that you'll find in the Committee on Ethics.
0: Congressman Harper, we've got to leave it there. Thanks so much for joining us. Folks, stay tuned. We're back with more after this.
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8: I'm Tony Perkins. Well, on Wednesday, the Israeli military conducted strikes into southern Lebanon after the terrorist group Hezbollah violated the existing ceasefire agreement, killing two Israeli soldiers. This comes as Israel's Prime Minister Benjamin Netanyahu has expressed skepticism over the Board of Peace plan to disarm Hamas in Gaza and has continued airstrikes against the terrorist group there. Joining us now from Jerusalem to discuss this is CBN News Middle East Bureau Chief Chris Mitchell. Chris, welcome back to This Week on Capitol Hill.
9: Tony, great to be back with you.
8: Before we jump into what's happening there in Israel, in Gaza, and then in Lebanon, which is really kind of escaping most of the news coverage, developments at the end of this week raising a lot of eyebrows. The Mecca Joint Defense Agreement between Pakistan, Saudi Arabia, and Turkey. How are folks in Israel responding to that?
9: Well, no official reaction that I know of by the government, but I think a lot of people here are concerned about what's happening right now. Some people are calling this the Islamic NATO with this defense pact where one nation would have to come to the defense of another. And you have two out of those three countries, Turkey and Pakistan, that are quite hostile to Israel. Saudi Arabia has a sort of a different relationship with the Jewish state. But with this is shifting the geopolitics of the Middle East. So it has major implications for Israel. There's also, I've read a report earlier today, Tony, that maybe Egypt will join this defense pact. So that's a huge impact, and understanding, too, that Turkey is a NATO member. So how does NATO, how does Turkey manage and balance its commitment to NATO as well as to these major Islamic countries? Pakistan, by the way, the only Islamic country that has a nuclear weapon, and Turkey has the second largest army in NATO. And also, you know, there are seemingly

0: biblical implications to why all this is shifting here in the region.
1: I mean, this appears to be filling the vacuum created by the demise of Iran, with Turkey, I think, moving to be the leader of that movement to fill that void.
0: That's exactly what President Erdogan wants to do. He considers himself maybe the Sunni leader of the Islamic world, and he also has ambitions to resurrect the Ottoman Empire, this neo-Ottoman idea of having influence in the region that the Ottoman Empire once did for 400 years in this region. So it really is something that he has been working on to impose himself or assert himself as the Islamic Sunni leader of the Islamic world.
1: So Chris, going forward, how could that shift the balance of power there in the Middle East as the demise of Iran continues with the rise of this this joint defense agreement between these Islamic states?
0: Well, I think a lot of people were seeing months ago, you know, with the demise of Iran, that the major adversary for Israel was going to be Turkey. And because of the rhetoric coming out of Ankara, for example, the foreign minister once said that Israel is a burden to humanity. And the rhetoric by Recep Erdogan, who's calling Netanyahu a Hitler. So it really does shift the balance and the focus seemingly to be back on Turkey. Syria seems to be more of a satellite right now for Turkey as well. So that's Syria is right on the border of Israel, and really it makes, I'm sure, a lot of people concerned about this NATO member now entering into this defense pact.
1: Could this weaken America's influence in the Middle East?
0: It remains to be seen. We'll see exactly what's going on with the relationship. But you would think that Turkey is really shifting its attention here to the region, and less with as an alliance with the U.S.
1: All right, Chris, let's talk about what's happening there with Israel and Lebanon, and Israel and Hamas down in Gaza. It appears, with the attention focused on the Strait of Hormuz in the U.S., in Iran, that Israel is still taking care of business when it comes to the terrorist group Hezbollah and Hamas.
0: Exactly. On two fronts right now. We have in southern Lebanon predominantly, and then in the Gaza Strip, we see that Israel is trying to make sure that, first of all, Hamas would be disarmed under this new border peace plan. There are concerns here in Jerusalem by Prime Minister Netanyahu that it doesn't go far enough, and that doesn't verify that Hamas will be disarmed before the IDF is required to pull out of some of Gaza. And on the northern border, you know, we have right now, there's talks going on in Rome between the U.S., Israel, and Lebanon. But the concern is that, again, that Israel would be required to pull out of some of these so-called pilot zones that they're setting up right now, that where Israel would pull out, the Lebanese army would go in and then verify that that Hezbollah has either withdrawn or been able to make sure that Hezbollah is not going to re-enter. You know, in the last couple of weeks, Tony, they've seen that Hezbollah has set up within civilian areas in southern Lebanon and different parts of Lebanon, massive weapons caches, tunnel systems that were just extraordinary, all buried and wedded into the civilian areas in southern Lebanon. And Israel is systematically dismantling and destroying those.
1: Chris, the reports I'm seeing also indicate that Israel is expanding its footprint there in southern Lebanon for, really, it looks like, a longer-term security zone there.
0: Yeah, very much so. And what they want to do is make sure that Hezbollah doesn't rearm, reconstitute itself to be a threat to the people on the northern border. So, yes, they want to stay there as long as they need to make sure that Hezbollah no longer will be a threat to not only northern Israel, but all of Israel as well. And so this is something that, so on both fronts, you have Israel trying to make sure that the enemies financed and supported by Iran will no longer be a threat to the Jewish state.
1: Yeah, Chris, my take is Israel's actually being able to do a lot more when the attention is not focused on them, but focused on Iran and the U.S.? 30 seconds.
0: Very much so. I mean, everybody's focused on the Strait of Hormuz, whether or not the U.S. under President Trump's command is going to hit Iran harder than maybe at any time since World War II. So right now, the focus, at least here in Israel, and no longer getting ballistic missiles from Iran, is to make sure that Hamas and Hezbollah are no longer a threat to the people of Israel.
1: Chris Mitchell, thanks so much for joining us from Jerusalem. Always great to get your perspective on things. All right, folks, a few final thoughts when we return, so don't go away.
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4: WEEB, we've got you by the ears.
1: And the federal government has declined dramatically. About 77% of Americans once said they trusted the government. Today, that number has fallen to roughly 17 to 18%. Events this week on Capitol Hill provided fresh examples of why trust in the federal government has eroded. In the Senate Homeland Security Committee, the alleged architect of America's draconian COVID-19 policies, Anthony Fauci, invoked his Fifth Amendment right against self-incrimination more than 100 times. He refused to answer questions about suppressing the origins of COVID-19, as well as funding for gain-of-function research and pandemic policies that closed businesses, schools, and churches while mandating vaccines. Fauci invoked the Fifth Amendment, even though former President Joe Biden granted him a preemptive pardon, a fact that raises questions of its own. Over on the House side, even though members were out of session, the House Ethics Committee was busy reviewing allegations involving members ranging from inappropriate conduct with female staffers and domestic abuse to illegal drug use and campaign finance violations. One member even abandoned his reelection campaign as he faces a rare bipartisan censure vote. Since 1789, only 28 members of the House have been censured. But the erosion of trust is not confined to Washington. Government is only one of many institutions Americans increasingly doubt. The media and big business are swimming at the bottom of public confidence after tying themselves to DEI initiatives and radical transgender ideology. While not as low, trust in religious institutions has also declined by nearly half. The problem extends beyond institutions. Social trust, our willingness to trust one another, which is essential for a healthy and cohesive society, has also steadily declined. In his book, Coming Apart, Charles Murray identified several contributing factors, including declining church participation, fewer civic organizations, less neighborhood involvement, reduced volunteerism, and the collapse of marriage and stable families. Those trends help explain what has happened, but they also point to a deeper question. What has changed in the human heart to lead to this? Perhaps we've become less trusting and less trustworthy, not merely because our institutions have failed us, but because our trust itself has become misplaced. The psalmist wrote in Psalm 118, "It is better to trust in the Lord than to put confidence in man. It is better to trust in the Lord than to put confidence in princes." When we expect government, leaders, institutions, and even ourselves to provide the security, hope, and certainty that only God can give, disappointment is inevitable. Misplaced trust eventually produces broken trust. Laws can restrain evil, but only transformed hearts produce trustworthy people. Some of you may remember the old Texaco slogan, "You can trust your car to the man who wears the star." Well, here's something worth thinking about. Our ability to be trusted and to trust others comes from trusting the one who made the stars. Perhaps America's greatest need today isn't simply more trustworthy leaders. It is a people who once again place their trust in the one who is always trustworthy. When we trust God first, we become the kind of people that others can trust as well. And that, my friends, has been this week on Capitol Hill.
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18: Focuses on his personal faith journey and how it's okay to question your faith.
19: God works through imperfect people. And so the argument is not that the church is perfect. The argument is not that the church always succeeds in its effort to help people and to serve people. The argument, though, is that this institution, in its very imperfect way, does reveal something about Jesus Christ and his love for people. And you have to be able to accept the good and the bad in the same way that you have to be able to read the Bible and say, well, King David was this terrible guy, and yet he was the chosen person to kind of implement God's kingdom at that time in history.
18: A new study suggests adults may need much more exercise than current guidelines recommend to better reduce the risk of heart attacks and strokes. Research published in the British Journal of Sports Medicine says the greatest heart health benefits may require about 9 to 10 hours of exercise each week. More at townhall.com.
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22: Overnight, we'll keep partly cloudy skies with temperatures by Sunday morning sitting in the low to mid 70s. We'll see mostly sunny to partly cloudy skies throughout the day on Sunday. Highs will reach the low to mid 90s. Some isolated storms are possible after lunchtime. After a brief storm early Sunday night, we'll be partly cloudy with temperatures in the mid 70s by Monday morning. We're then mostly sunny to partly cloudy on Monday with highs in the low to mid 90s. I'm meteorologist Grant Skinner in the NCN Weather Center.
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18: Cereals, a year ahead of schedule.
23: WK Kellogg says it will remove artificial colors from all of its cereals by the end of this year. It's also invested in equipment to help make the transition to natural colors. In addition, Kellogg says it's removing BHT, an artificial preservative, from the small number of cereals that still contain it. The company has faced pressure for years to remove artificial ingredients from its cereals. That pressure has grown under Health Secretary Robert F. Kennedy Jr., who's urged food companies to phase out petroleum-based artificial dyes. I'm Marcela Sanchez.
18: Two people were killed when a firefighting helicopter crashed while battling a central Utah wildfire. The blaze has burned more than 100,000 acres. More on these stories at townhall.com.

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2: Rocket Man is actually how he answered the telephone when I called a couple minutes ago, so I thought I'd pull this one out. So he said, Rocket Man! His name is Kai Michelson. And here's a little info on Kai. Speed and danger have always fascinated Kai Michelson since attempting to fly as a child, get this, folks, by leaping off a hill with two ironing boards attached to his bike. I never thought of that. To sending his best friend off the top of Toronto's soaring CN Tower. Man. Kai has broken a multitude of records and almost every bone in his body, performing daring feats of all sorts, rigging hundreds of stunts and special effects with his diversified background. Kai, regarded as one of the most creative stuntmen in the television and motion picture industry today, a native of Minnesota. His professional career began by the age of 15 when he got behind the wheel of the first race car. For the next 15 years, he went on to racing motorcycles, dragsters, rocket-powered cars, snowmobiles. He's set 72 national and international speed records. He's become the highest-paid drag racer in the country. In addition, Guy also pioneered the new development of rocket-powered engines. Racing one of his specially designed vehicles, Kitty O'Neill raced 1,320 feet in only 3.72 seconds. Oh, my God. Officially traveling at 396 miles an hour in 3.72 seconds. Kai's penchant for rockets extended well beyond the world of racing. He put his rocket engines on everything from roller skates to canoes. His work in this area led to the nickname Rocket Man and a coveted file in the Smithsonian for his developments to hydrogen peroxide rocket racing. Do you remember that wonderful movie, October Sky? Oh, God, what a great movie that was. He built all the rockets for October Sky. His most memorable stunt, one that resembled his childhood flying fiasco, took place at the world's tallest freestanding structure. Dar Robinson, Hollywood's number one stuntman, was featured in ABC's 60 Minute special titled The World's Most Spectacular Stuntman. Kai was responsible for designing all of those stunts. After countless tests, weather interferences, and sleepless nights, Kai sent his friend off the top of the CN Tower in Toronto to catch Dar's 1,200-foot fall. As he neared the ground, Kai included a 1/8-inch steel cable. How dangerous was Kai's most spectacular stunt? Well, less than 1 minute after Robinson safely touched the ground, the wind snapped the cable. He formed a company in 1969 called Hollywood Stuntmasters. With over 30 years experience as a stuntman, stunt coordinator with special effects, he's worked with shows like Live, Live and Die in L.A., Stick, Drop Dead Fred, Sharky's Machine, Purple Haze, Catch Me If You Can, The Bridge Scanners 3, 17 times on That's Incredible Live, The World's Greatest Stunts, The Ultimate Challenge, Super Stunt 1 and 2, World's Most Spectacular Stuntman, America's Most Wanted, Unsolved Mysteries, also a member of the Stuntman's Hall of Fame. Currently, Kai is the program director and launch director of Civilian Space Exploration Team, CSXT. The CSXT team is going to be the first of a number of civilian-based groups that are going to attempt to send a rocket into space and have it returned Earth safely with a full recovery. Kai Michelson coming right up.
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8: That's what you have to do if you're an activist. And so in 30 years, the show has moved the needle. It would have maybe taken a little longer if it hadn't been for Coast to Coast. In history, we'll look back and go, this radio show put this issue on over and over again, and ultimately, we got disclosure, and you're here to see it, and so am I.
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0: Well, that's some introduction. Here's Kai Michelson, Rocket Man, huh? That's how you answered the phone, right?
1: Yeah, that's it, Art. How you doing?
0: I'm doing all right. Take me back a little bit. I was reading this, and I tried a number of schemes to fly when I was young. All of them failed, some of them tragically, some of them with continuing implications of broken bones. But I never thought about two ironing boards. I used umbrellas. It was awful. It didn't work. But ironing boards, that's on a bicycle yet. That's pretty good stuff. Do ironing boards provide any lift whatsoever?
1: not a lot. Then we added a jump. But how I first started that, my father had a book. It's called The Book of Colliers. And in there was a picture of a man sitting on top of a wooden rocket with a leather helmet on. And then the next picture below it said, and he lived to tell about it. The question is, where was he going? This is back in the 20s when really the only motors that he had was black powder. And so I got inspired with rockets. And, I was young at the time. And so the next best thing to flying was to put my mom's ironing boards on my bicycle and pedal down the hill where I went to school as fast as I could.
0: Well, again, did you get any lift? In other words, as you got going faster and faster, could you detect any lift at all?
1: Only when I hit the jump.
0: the jump?
1: Yeah. Well, yeah, see, because we built a little curve into the hill that we went off of. But,
0: In other words, you were going down a hill.
1: Down the hill and pedaling.
0: And then so then at some great rate of speed, you sort of went over a lift, launching yourself.
1: Yep. Young boy.
0: Uh-huh.
1: Then my mom bought me a chemistry set from Santa Claus, and that started the whole deal. And I eventually learned how to make black powder.
0: You know, I thought October Sky was maybe one of the best movies I've ever seen in my life. I mean, it was really just a superb, superb, inspiring movie. God, it was a great movie. And you really built the rockets?
1: Yeah, Homer Hickam, that was his life story. And, well, a number of the rocket boys. But, I built the Miss Riley and some of the other smaller rockets for that. As a matter of fact, I have some of the original rockets right here.
0: Oh, you do?
1: Mm-hmm.
0: One of my life's dreams, and you know, I understand that to actually, to launch rockets, you've got to get licensed. You've got to, like, pass tests and get licensed to do that, don't you?
1: I'll tell you what, it's more red tape. You know, you hear of a lot of people that want to launch rockets in the space, amateurs, and we consider ourselves as an amateur. I mean, we have a ton of experience, but, you know, you have to go through the Space Transportation Department, the FAA. You have to go through the BLM, the Bureau of Land Management. You have to go through an environmental impact study.
0: All right. Well, then you obviously are going to be the person that I can ask who will be able to answer this question. I don't necessarily, even though I'd love to launch rockets, I just want to get a really big rocket and, like, put it on my front lawn.
1: Well, I'll tell you what, if you go on my website, I sell a rocket that's 20 feet tall called the Big
0: Kahuna.
1: Oh, man,
0: that's my baby. The Big Kahuna?
1: The Big Kahuna.
0: And it's on your website?
1: Yeah,
0: really?
1: On my website.
0: How much is the Big Kahuna?
1: $900.
0: Oh, sold. I mean, could the Big Kahuna sit majestically on my front lawn without licensing?
1: Oh, yeah. It's
0: cool.
1: when you'll send it up is when the problems start.
0: Well,
1: the problems really don't start until you really go into space. Above 100,000 feet is when you start dealing with the
0: We'll get to all that. But, I mean, I could buy a Big Kahuna, and would it come, and I'd have to put it together, I suppose, huh?
1: Oh, yes. It's a kit.
0: How long would it take me to put together?
1: Actually, I put together one in 6 hours, but I would say, you know, a couple days off and on, you can put it together. It's a project.
0: Would the Big Kahuna sit out there reasonably well, or would it need like a gantry?
1: You'd have to have something to hold it up, yes.
0: I'd have to have a gantry.
1: Yeah, so or a launch rod.
0: So if you get the Big Kahuna, does that come with a gantry, or is it
1: No, you'd have to build something.
0: Got to build your own gantry.
1: Yeah, or a base, some kind of a base that you could put it on also, you know.
0: You mean like a concrete base?
1: Yeah, rest a concrete base and
0: see,
1: you can put a flange on it.
0: I always just figured, Kai, that just having it out there on the front lawn would keep my neighbors straight.
1: Well, I have one on my roof of my house.
0: On the roof of your house?
1: Oh, yeah. It's been out of gantry for years. It's like a focal point.
0: I'm I'm going to do it. I'm going to do it, guy. All right. So then you actually sell rockets.
1: Sure.
0: Oh.
1: Yeah, that's Rocket Man Enterprise. We also sell rocket kits and things like that. And, you know, the amateur rocketry is really a great hobby. You know, we're a little bit above that with our course, with our space shot stuff. But, you know, there's got to be 15, 20,000 people that belong to, you know, a couple of organizations here in the United States. One is NAR and the other one is Trifoli. And one of the neat things about this, both these organizations, is nobody's ever been killed in 15 years, you know, launching rockets.
0: Yeah, speaking of getting killed, Kai, there's another fellow I've interviewed twice now in Oregon, calls himself Rocket Man.
1: Yeah.
0: Or other people call him Rocket Man. And he intends to launch himself into space. Well, actually, not into space, but into a very high altitude and then a very near space. And then return, and he's building this rocket. I mean, he's got pictures on his website, and do you think this guy is going to kill himself?
1: He's never going to launch that rocket.
0: You don't think so?
1: No. He has not dealt with FAA nor the Space Transportation Department.
0: Oh, he claims that he might not.
1: Well, if he doesn't, let me tell you something. It's a $100,000 fine.
0: Well, he's wealthy.
1: Yeah, well, he's going to need that to get him out of prison also, because there's also a prison term.
0: Well, really?
1: Yep. Yeah, I mean, that's serious. You know, I've seen that project. I wouldn't go with the hydrogen peroxide that he's talking about.
0: No, why?
1: He's changed because of the way the propellant, and it doesn't produce enough power compared to a solid motor. And the hydrogen peroxide weighs, I think, something around 13 pounds per gallon.
0: Mm.
1: A specific impulse is off on it, so it's not a real good way of doing it. And also, the peroxide itself, it's hard to get, hard to store. I mean, I've messed around with hydrogen peroxide motors for years and years and years, so I've got over 700 firings of hydrogen peroxide motors.
0: Oh, so they do work.
1: Well, yeah, they do work, sure.
0: Assuming that he's going to ignore the government, and he made certain sounds, if you read between the lines, sounded like that's exactly what he's going to do. He's just going to launch.
1: And well, I wish him luck. I'll tell you that, because, you know, it'd be a piece of history. It's a heck of a project. I mean, my hat's off to anybody that tries it, because it's a tough deal.
0: Well, I mean, let's face it. People have done these things, in defiance of authorities previously. People have climbed buildings and done all kind of stunts, right, Kai?
1: Yeah, I've been there.
0: Done that, and then had the police waiting for you on the other end?
1: Yeah. Well, we start talking a little bit further on about our project we just launched in June, we had to scrub because of the winds of the Black Rock. We'll talk a little bit more about the federal government. You'll find out it's a pretty tough deal.
0: Well, that's what this fellow up in Oregon is saying, is a tough deal, and he might as well just go ahead and do it and accept the consequences, and it's a once-in-a-lifetime thing, so he's going to do it. Question is, do you think he's going to live if he does it? Is he going to live or is he going to die?
1: Well, I'll tell you what, he better have a pretty good test program because I'm willing to bet any amount of money with anybody on that deal that he will never do it. And I wish him luck, but I just don't believe he's going to do it. When he really gets right down to doing it, I don't think he'll do it. You know, I think he'll sell a lot of toys by the time it's over with, but launching that rocket, I don't believe it. I looked at the design a number of times when he first started,
0: right,
1: and he wasn't even close.
0: Well, now, yeah, but he's gone through a lot of changes since.
1: Oh yes,
0: then.
1: He has, in the right direction too, by the way. But I wish him luck. I'm just telling you, it's you know, without being a stuntman, without really laying your life on the line, you really, really don't know about it. I mean, you look at Evel Knievel. I mean, he is a stuntman.
0: Yep.
1: I mean, he's been around for a long time, but when he climbed into that rocket, I want to tell you something, and he was scared, and he had every reason to be scared, because you don't know if you're going to be alive in the next couple of seconds.
0: Now, are you referring to the one where he made the jump that didn't go?
1: Yeah, the Snake Canyon.
0: Yeah, he came down about midway, right?
1: Yeah, but, you know, if that was done, that would probably have been the easiest and most safe. If done right, it would have been the easiest and the safest jump he ever made.
0: Usually, stunt people aren't taking as much of a personal risk as they would have the public believe. In other words, they've usually tested this kind of thing out.
1: Test and test,
0: right?
1: Over and over and over.
0: So what went wrong at Snake Canyon?
1: Well, they didn't test that particular rocket. Actually, The fellow that built the rocket motor itself is a pretty sharp guy, but the vehicle design was horrible. I mean, I saw that vehicle and I just kind of shook my head. But the fact is that Evil did jump into that, and he did push the button. My hat's off to him on that. And that took a lot of guts to do that. But, you know, he stuck his neck out there many, many times in your life.
0: Now, knowing as much about rockets as you do, you would not have done that. You might have.
1: I would have done it with the propulsion system, but not the vehicle. Yes.
0: What would you have used?
1: Oh, I would have built a vehicle much different than that. The thing that where they ran the problems that I understand is they had a dead man switch where they had what he was doing. He had a lever and he'd hold his arm forward, and if he was to pass out, of course his arm would come back and deploy the chutes. Well, yeah. When you get about 5 G's put on you or more than that, there ain't no way you're gonna be holding your hand out in front of you. And what happened as soon as the rocket motor lit? Well, it was steam. It was actually steam. But just the motor.
0: So
1: his arm came back, and the parachute opened up.
0: I see. So not that it didn't necessarily work. It's that they didn't think about the 5 G's in his arm.
1: That's right. He came real close to going across the canyon, and the wind blew him back. And I'll tell you what, pulling that parachute was the most dangerous thing he ever did.
0: I would think landing or maybe crashing more likely would be even more dangerous. In other words,
1: you know, he had somewhere with a roll cage type in there, and I don't know if he was falling at 15 feet per second, but I would assume that would be so. That's relatively nothing. I mean, guys crashing cars at 200-300 miles an hour all the time and walk away. So,
0: well, you give him big points for pushing the button.
1: Yeah, I hand it to Evil. I know Evil. I hand it to him. You know.
0: What is it that would make somebody do something like that? I mean, is it a total disregard for... but since you do it, you explain it to me. I mean, is it a disregard for life, or is it just... Is it like narcotic, you know, that you've just got to... You got to keep putting your life on the line. What is it?
1: Well, it's like that spinning saw blade that, you know, that you're told don't touch, or don't touch the hot stove.
0: Yeah.
1: It's kind of the same deal. Well... I dare you. And there is a little bit of that, but I'll tell you, the stunts out there right now in this day and age are very well thought out and very well engineered.
0: Yeah, but even all that said, I still want to know, really, is it that, I mean, I just cannot contemplate, well, I have done things like that.
1: But I was much younger and dumber.
0: I was much dumber then, and I did some things like that. And how old are you now?
1: I'm 63, but I'm a pretty young 63-year-old man yet.
0: 63?
1: Yeah.
0: So in other words, you've done this right up until the age when most people begin to notice that they are mortal.
1: Yeah, I'm still going. Well, I'm lucky I have a young wife. That helps.
0: I don't feel like I should ask why, but why?
1: Well, to keep up with me, I just have a tremendous amount of energy all the time. I mean, I'm going all the time. I've always got four or five things happening around my life, and
0: how young is your wife?
1: My wife's 31.
0: 31.
1: Yeah.
0: Hmm. So, you're just into taking all kinds of chances, aren't you?
1: Yeah. What can I say? Well, we've been married for some time now, so it seems to be going pretty well. I'm pretty blessed to have the wife that I do have.
0: Yeah. By the way, when you finally saw October Sky, were you as moved by that movie as most everybody else was?
1: Very much so. I've seen it at least 10 times. Very much so.
0: 10 times, yeah. I've seen it going on probably 10 times. All right, Kai Michelson, hold it right there. He built most of the rockets in October Sky. What a movie that was. And he's planning to launch a rocket into space. And I've got to go look at the Big Kahuna. For years, I have wanted to put a really big rocket right out on my front lawn. And I didn't know if I'd need a license for that, but I guess if, like a gun, it's not loaded. Of course, nobody around here would know that. God, it looks so cool out there. So that's what I'm going to be doing, I guess, building a rocket. I'm Art Bell, and this is Coast to Coast AM. Through the night, like a freight train, right here.
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7: With an area of high pressure continuing to build over the area into next week, temperatures will continue to heat up, and we'll see chances for some isolated showers and storms over the next few days. Partly cloudy skies overnight, and temperatures by Sunday morning will drop to the low to mid-70s. We'll then see mostly sunny to partly cloudy skies on Sunday, and highs will reach the low to mid-90s. Some isolated storms can't be ruled out. I'm meteorologist Grant Skinner in the NCN Weather Center.
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0: Now, we take you back to the past on Art Bell Somewhere in Time.
1: Oh, I've got to ask real quick. Hey, Kyle, the front of your website there, that rocket where it says Rocket Man, is that Big Kahuna?
2: No, you got to dig into that
1: All right. Stay right there.
2: So you'll see different models in there.
1: All right, we'll go to Big Kahuna in a minute. I got to see that. That's going in my front yard, no question about it.
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0: We take you back to the past on Art Bell Somewhere in Time.
1: Once again, here's Kai Michelson. All right, Kai, I'm on your website, and I see where it says, like, rocket kits.
2: Yes.
1: Is that what I click on?
2: Click onto there, and you'll see the Big Kahuna in there.
1: All right, which one's a Big Kahuna? I see from left to right, purple, sort of reddish, something or another, red. Then
2: it's a blue and yellow. If you click on if on the left-hand side you go in, there's a hybrid dart, DR Hero, Firefly, Skyhog.
1: Enter Valve camera. Let's see. I'm trying to... Where do I actually click on these? I see all these different rockets here.
2: Well, if you click right onto that, it's in blue, light blue.
1: Light blue.
2: Dark blue and the light blue on top of it.
1: Okay, well, I'm going to keep trying. I'll keep trying because I want to see this thing. All right,
2: sure.
1: I'll just keep trying. All right, look, you attached, I guess before you built rockets, you built bombs? Or did you...
2: I shouldn't talk about that. Well, I had a chemistry set. I was young. You know, nowadays, you can't talk. Nowadays, you can't even think pipe bombs. Because, back in the 50s and the 60s, kids played with that kind of stuff.
1: I know.
2: And it was no big deal. But now you have a lot of, people out there that want to hurt people. Back then... it was no big deal to make things like that.
1: I tried to build rockets and I built bombs.
2: Because you probably didn't have a nozzle big enough. And actually, a rocket is nothing more than a controlled explosion.
1: You know what I use for fuel?
2: What?
1: Ohio blue tip matches.
2: Oh, yeah.
1: What I found out, though, is that when you're packing them into the body of the rocket, they hit each other. And when they do... the entire thing goes off, and
2: I don't want to say over the air the right way to do it, but you were right on the right track.
1: it produced a wonderful thrust, actually. Except usually my nozzles destroyed themselves, and then on occasion when I built a nozzle that wouldn't destroy itself, then it was a bomb.
2: Yeah, you need some ceramic nozzle or even the same like a lead, like a lead pencil. A graphite is actually the ideal thing to build the nozzles out of.
8: Really?
2: That'll withstand the heat, yes.
1: Mm-hmm. God, if only I had known. It would have saved a limb of my mother's, anyway. It would have saved the rug in her living room. Now, you put rockets on all kinds of things, like bicycles. You put a wheelchair. You put rockets on a wheelchair?
2: Yeah, it's on my website. There's someplace we build a twin-engine rocket-powered Harley, snowmobiles. I mean, you know, a number of rocket cars.
1: Why would you put rockets on a wheelchair, though?
2: I built a special wheelchair. If you look at my website, it's in there someplace. It's all aluminum monocoque wheelchair. It's a pretty cool piece.
1: Did somebody actually?
2: Yeah, me.
1: You?
2: Yeah.
1: How fast can a wheelchair go?
2: Well, I've gone over 75 in it.
1: Over 75 miles an hour?
2: Pretty scary.
1: In a wheelchair?
2: Yeah, in a wheelchair. With a parachute coming out the back. I got a small R7 chute on it. In fact, I'll tell you what. If you watch Ripley's Believe It or Not, you know, like when they're in between the commercials and they come back and they show part of that, you'll see me in that wheelchair.
1: Really?
2: Silver. Oh, yeah. They've used that graphic vendor for a long time. I was on there. Well, I don't know, like 2 years ago or something with that rocket-powered wheelchair, but you'll see me actually on there.
1: Why did you do that?
2: Well, I tell you what, I like rockets, and I found out if you put a rocket on anything, it would go faster. That's the bottom line of it.
1: Oh, well, sure.
2: And, you know, I we've made a lot of different rocket motors through the years.
1: Did you ever see that urban legend thing about the guy who put the JATO rockets on?
2: Yeah, it's not true.
1: It's not true?
2: No. As a matter of fact, there's a show called the Urban

0: single one of them that
1: well,
0: was.
1: Well, you got to know when you press that switch, this could be it.
0: The end.
1: The end.
0: The end. And you know, we were talking about the other rocket a little bit ago. One of the main things you have to have is stability once that it launches. Like all the military and stuff like that, or NASA, or all their rockets, they all have these small guidance rockets and gyros and things that stabilize. And our premier Space Shot 2002, for example, that rocket's going to go 500 miles an hour in just under a half a second. Those G-forces that you need to actually stabilize that rocket, those G-forces would kill you. You know, that's the bottom line.
1: So, in other words, you've got to be able to... That's what the problem was for the fellow in Oregon. He was very worried about this launch phase.
0: Right. He should be worried. I wish him luck. They were talking about launching this coming or last March or whatever, and I bet a couple of my friends there's no way he's going to.
1: I heard a story that you saw apparently some junked rocket being trucked out of Edwards Air Force Base. Did you really, stop the driver and pay him off and take it home? Or
0: that's the one I had on my roof of my house. And what the interesting part of that is, I always thought it was a Phoenix missile. And actually, it was off of the SR-71, which is the fastest plane that we built. It was capable of going over 3,000 miles an hour. They also had another plane that was just like it. It was made to carry this this rocket.
1: Oh.
0: And that rocket is the one that was coming out of Edwards Air Force Base. I tracked the guy down. I chased him down. I reached in my pocket. I pulled like $275, $300, whatever. We covered up, brought it down a dirt road, covered up with cardboard, a bunch of tumbleweed. I went back to Los Angeles, picked up my race car trailer, and brought it back. I wrapped it up in cardboard and sent it home on Western Airlines.
1: Well,
0: now, can you imagine what would happen if I did that in this day and age?
1: Wait a minute. What was this trucker going to do with the rocket?
0: Oh, well, what happened, they had bought all the scrap out of Edwards Air Force Base. I mean, there was, stainless steel tanks and braided lines and dome regulators, and they just bought this whole lot.
1: So,
0: sitting on the top of it. When I saw that, I thought I was in heaven.
1: So, in other words, they were gonna probably melt it down for scrap.
0: Oh yeah, that's what the government does.
1: And so you bought the thing, you hit it, and then
0: that's the one that's been sitting on top of my roof that I've mentioned for a long time.
1: So this came off an SR-71.
0: Yeah, the same. That's not exactly the numbers. It's called YDF something. They built one with a Bombay door in it, but that was a very top secret project back then, and I had some people stop by and talk to me about it.
1: Yeah, I can imagine.
0: Well, the thing is, the government, they've done it many times. People have come in and bought computers and stuff like that from other countries, and all kinds of space hardware has been sold.
1: I imagine a lot of people have asked you if the rocket on your roof is active.
0: I've heard it. Yeah, years ago I used to tell the kids, well, maybe the 4th of July or something, we'll kind of, I always thought of putting some special effects and some sparks and stuff, but, the propulsion system's out of it now, but, all the brain, brains and the electronics are still in that thing. I'm going to restore it one of these days. A friend of mine told me it should be in the Smithsonian.
1: Really?
0: Yeah, it's a very, very rare rocket.
1: You've been involved in a lot of movies, haven't you?
0: Yes.
1: The movie industry came to you. So, I mean, how did all that happen?
0: Well, I started racing cars, and at a young age, and you just start meeting people, and later on, actually, because I dabbled in the business, and I got hooked up with a fellow by the name of Dar Robinson, and a friend of mine, Jim Deese, who makes parachutes and stuff. He says, you two got to get together, and we got together and we decided to make do the biggest stunts that were ever performed in Hollywood. And at the time, the only thing you really saw in movies like Bullet and stuff like that, you really didn't see high falls, fire gags, and the stuff that you see on the screen now. And we developed the descenders and the accelerators for jumping off large buildings. When guys were jumping 30, 40 feet in the cardboard boxes, Dar jumped over 310 feet into an airbag that we made specifically for him.
1: Yeah, actually, what was this thing you did with Dar off the highest building in Canada or something?
0: Yeah, CN Tower, yes.
1: Yeah, I was trying to figure that out. And a 1/8-inch steel cable. Now, why would you jump off? I mean, you see people jumping with bungee cables. Now, I understand that because bungee pulls you back up, theoretically, and then bounces you, but a steel

0: Well, cable seemed like it would just rip off your foot and you'd crash.
1: Well, you're attached. You have a very good harness that's on you, first off. And the eighth-inch cable, yes, if I hit the brakes too hard, it would snap like a fish line. But, I mean, that's what made it a stunt. That's what made it death-defying. That's why we sold to ABC.
0: Yeah, but how does a steel cable stretch to decelerate?
1: It doesn't. There was a cam set up. It was built into this device where the brake would start coming on easily.
0: Oh, I see.
1: But there's a whole big story behind that, what really happened there and how we finally pulled it off.
0: Well, just give me the capsule version. I mean, it says here the wind broke the cable like a minute after he hit, landed.
1: True. That's true. It did happen. The wind itself. You got to realize at that point where it was at was about 1,700 feet of cable out.
0: Yeah.
1: It was hanging over the side, and the wind itself, it snapped up on top. It came down like a million bullwhips. I mean, this thing was snapping the pavement and chipping it was actually marble is where the water is. It's all different there because of the ballpark there now. But they used to have this pond that was around there. And this stuff was dancing and snapping. I'll tell you, if we were still standing there, we would have been all cut in half. I mean, it was a scary, frightening thing.
0: And what did Dar have to say about all this? I mean, after...
1: Well, you got to realize that he just, Kathy Lee Crosby said to him right after he did the stunt, he says, well, what do you think was different? What did you think? How was it? He says, I thought I was going to die, because he really thought he was going to die. If I could tell you a little bit about that, that night before the jump, I went up to his room and I said, Dar, I says, how do you feel about the stunt? He says, Guy, I don't know. And so I said, I'll tell you, because he was my best friend at the time, and I told him, I said, Dar, I'll tell you what, I'll go up there tonight and shove the equipment over the side of the building. And he said, you do that for me? I said, you're my buddy. I said, it's not worth it. And he says, well, I'll think about it. So the next morning, we met down at 6 o'clock in the morning to rig the harness up, and nobody in the whole team said nothing. It was very, very quiet.
0: Yeah.
1: And we put the harness on him and balanced him up. We went up this elevator, and when we were taking him up the elevator, I actually felt like I was taking somebody to his death and death row.
0: So sounds like the crew thought he was going to die, too.
1: It was a scary deal. And so anyways, the CN Tower's big curved building up on top, and the director hollers action. And Dar and I start coming into the frame of the camera. And before we got there, Dar grabbed me by the shoulder, and he says to me, Kai, if I bounce, I want every camera out there busted. I don't want to be on the front page of nobody's paper. And I says, Dar, what are you saying? What are you saying, Dar? And I start, and of course the director's going, action, action, because they're rolling film. And it's very expensive. So anyways, I take about two more steps, and he says, I'll tell you what, if the foreman is topsy on me, if I hit, they're going to find sand in my eyes, because I'm going to keep my eyes open until I hit the ground. And when he told me that, by the time we came into the camera frame, I mean, I was shaking. I was probably shaking more than him. And he sat on the edge of the building, and he says, Kai, I love you guys, and he jumped. I didn't think he was going to jump, and he jumped. And what had happened was is this device, the cam device that I told you.
0: Yes.
1: We had some mechanical problems with that, so then we hooked up a couple of hydraulic brakes onto it that were manipulated by me. Now, if I was to pull them too hard too quick, it would snap that line like a fish line.
0: Obviously, yeah.
1: And so we had a guy lay over... the side of the building there, Gary, and he was laying over the side and watching him fall. Now, mind you, he's falling almost a quarter mile. I mean, it's a long fall. And if he would start sucking in towards the building, see, the problem is this building, the way it was shaped, when the wind would hit the building, it would cause a vortex, and it would swirl up. And the building, so the wind itself was always at it. It changed all the time.
0: Now, Canada CN Tower, as big as that is, how do you get permission? I mean, for the movie people, whoever, they go and they say, look, we want to do this stunt where we're going to have this guy jump off your building. You know, knowing that it might fail, you would think the authorities in the building would say, get lost.
1: No, they were very happy because they got a tremendous amount of worldwide exposure from that.
0: Well, way it turned out, yeah.
1: Oh, yeah, well, yeah, if something happened, something happened. In fact, if you go to the CN Tower, go up there, there's a big plaque up there and photos of that jump. It's been there for years.
0: So
1: they're still proud of it.
0: So who do you have to get permission from to do something like that?
1: Well, all the way. You have to go through the highest echelon of the, I mean, we've done a lot of things that, we've had to, drop some money here and there to do things. And the insurance is really the big thing, is getting the insurance.
0: No. drop money here and there?
1: Well, sometimes. sometimes you gotta talk to them.
0: Oh boy, that brings up one.
1: But anyways, yeah, you know, I mean, there's that. Sometimes you just have to talk to people that you know, they do that.
0: Yeah, people do that.
1: Yeah, they do. I mean, the production companies.
0: Would you have done that jump?
1: No, absolutely no.
0: No.
1: You know, and like I told you, I didn't think he was going to do it, and there's not too many people that I know that would do it.
0: Was that used then in a movie?
1: No, it was used in an ABC special, live, the world's most spectacular stuntman.
0: As a matter of curiosity, what's something like that worth to the jumpee?
1: We got $250,000 for that stunt.
0: That's a lot of money.
1: That's a lot of money. You know, the people will say to me, well, why do you risk your life? You know,
0: money?
1: How far, what do you have to do to make $60,000? You know, a man that makes $60,000 in a year and he goes to work, all those times, he's going to be at more risk than we are to stick our neck out for 30 seconds and make $60,000. And some of the bigger, larger high falls that we did, like in Stick and Sharky's Machine, those were what the payoffs
0: were. And you're claiming that the reason is because it's all tested so well beforehand, you know, or you think you know exactly what's going to happen. What percentage of those high-risk jumps go wrong?
1: Oh, I don't know the percentage. It's a very small percentage, but probably the most dangerous thing that you can do is a high fall. There's been a number of people who have actually gone right through the airbag or have missed the airbag. And, every couple of years it just seems like I hear somebody that lost their life. And, you know, nowadays with all the special effects and things that they're doing digitally, it really doesn't make sense to have a man or a woman risk their life in that way.
0: Yeah, they got this new show with something called Gear Girl. I don't know if you've seen that or not.
1: No, I haven't seen that one yet.
0: Gear Girl jumps off this building into a, you know, she's saying, well, you're on a burning building, you know, and your life is at risk. And Gear Girl jumps off into a trash dumpster, which it looks to me like it's loaded with packing peanuts and stuff like that.
1: Sure.
0: So you're not going to likely find one with packing peanuts in it, but could you really save your life jumping off 6 or 8 stories into a trash dumpster?
1: Well, you can in the cardboard boxes. That was what that's what they used to do. They used to stack cardboard boxes. And, guys have jumped 60 feet into cardboard boxes.
0: You'd have to know how many cardboard boxes.
1: I'll tell you. Funny story, I worked with Prince one time, you know.
0: Prince?
1: Prince, you know, the musician.
0: Oh, yeah. Of course.
1: And he had high heels on, and when the band would leave the stage, they would jump into an airbag. So I had to teach him how to do a high fall into an airbag with high heels on. I thought that was pretty good humor at the time.
0: High heels. Kai Michelson, hold it right there, all right? We're going to take a break. We'll be right back from the high desert. I'm Art Bell. 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
4: News this hour from Town Hall, I'm Ron Taylor. The Senate has confirmed Todd Blanch as the next Attorney General.
5: It was by the narrowest of margins and overnight, but the Republican-led Senate has confirmed Acting Attorney General Todd Blanch as the new Attorney General in a 50-49 vote. This after Republican Senators Susan Collins of Maine and Lisa Murkowski of Alaska said they would oppose Blanch's confirmation. Blanch says on social media that he's deeply honored by the trust and confidence President Trump has placed in me, and that he's grateful to senators working late to confirm him. Donna Water, Washington.
4: Republican Senator Dave McCormick of Pennsylvania says the Democratic Party is moving toward what he describes as a dangerous socialist ideology.
6: This is not the extreme of the Democratic Party. This has become the mainstream of the Democratic Party. It is anti-law enforcement. It's anti-military. It's anti-business. It's anti-Semitic. And it's anti-America.
4: Senator McCormick made his comments to the Salem Radio Network. A new FBI report is clarifying the facts on active shooter incidents.
7: The FBI recorded 34 active shooter incidents in 2025, most of them in commercial areas. Handguns were the most common weapon used. Notably, civilians intervened in more than 1 in 5 of the attacks and stopped the shooter in 7 cases. The report found that many of those successful interventions happened outside gun-free zones, which the FBI noted can delay an armed response. Willie Nelson, The White House.
4: The Senate has passed a short-term measure to keep federal agencies funded into early December and avoid a government shutdown during campaign season. The Senate's passage of the bill in an overnight vote Saturday shows lawmakers are still smarting from the two historic shutdowns that occurred last year. The bill generally funds the federal government at current levels through December 11th, but includes a variety of funding exceptions. News and analysis at townhall.com.
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4: It was an uncomfortable moment for Democratic Minnesota Senator Amy Klobuchar in her home state.
9: Senator Klobuchar gets booed at an event in Minnesota, the FarmFest Gubernatorial Candidate Forum. This reaction from the crowd after she claims she backed funding for law and order at our southern border with Mexico.
10: Supported funding for order at the border, and I have worked well with law enforcement in Minnesota for years. But what I...
9: The Minnesota primary is Tuesday. Klobuchar is one of 7 Democrats running, but will likely be the presumed nominee. Laura Winters reporting.
4: WNBA Commissioner Kathy Engelbert has sent a memo to teams that addresses ongoing discussions around transgender athletes in women's basketball. The memo says the topic will be discussed further by a task force of team presidents and general managers at a previously scheduled meeting next week. News and analysis at townhall.com. More U.S. adults are turning to artificial intelligence for financial advice.
2: But it's far from the most trusted source of advice. That's according to a new Gallup survey conducted in partnership with financial services firm Edward Jones. About one in five Americans who sought financial guidance in the past year used AI, but fewer than three in ten adults overall have any confidence in its expertise, that according to the survey. The poll found a disconnect between the resources Americans trust for financial advice and the ones they actually rely on. Keith Peters, Washington.
4: Two drivers of Mercedes-AMG cars have filed a class action lawsuit against the luxury car companies. Gets so hot that it literally brands them and causes burns. The plaintiffs want Mercedes to compensate them for medical and other costs. Mercedes-Benz cannot be reached for immediate comment. You'll find breaking news and analysis at townhall.com.
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12: Overnight, we'll keep partly cloudy skies with temperatures by Sunday morning sitting in the low to mid 70s. We'll see mostly sunny to partly cloudy skies throughout the day on Sunday. Highs will reach the low to mid 90s. Some isolated storms are possible after lunchtime. After a brief storm early Sunday night, we'll be partly cloudy with temperatures in the mid 70s by Monday morning. We're then mostly sunny to partly cloudy on Monday with highs in the low to mid 90s. I'm meteorologist Grant Skinner in the NCN Weather Center.
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1: Well, I found it, the big kahuna. Here it is. Let's see, it weighs 55 pounds. Its diameter is 11 feet, 41 inches. It's 19 feet, 7 inches tall. That's perfect. It's got three fins. And you can read all about it. That's Big Kahuna, and that just go, oh, so well in my front yard. It's, according to his website, $875. That one's going right out front, baby. Right out front. I'm Art Bell. My guest is Kai Michelson. He'll be right back.
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8: The best thing about it is it's really exciting. We got complete vindication because basically what happened was is the government admitted that we don't know what these spots, these objects, these bright lights are, but basically you can help the government because the thing we're finding out is government's not that bright and they need our help. So that's where Coast to Coast AM comes in and George Norrie comes in. Because you're going to have people on here that will give the government investigators an idea where to look, how to look, and what to look for. So the history of this show, and this is a huge step forward to getting to the truth, because for the first time, we have the U.S. government admitting that there's something to this.
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0: Once again, here is Kai Michelson. Kai, welcome back.
1: How you doing there, Art?
0: I'm doing just fine. And now, listen, I'm told that you are getting ready preparing to launch a rocket actually out of the atmosphere, actually into space. Can you tell us about that?
1: Yeah, we were just out there June 26th, 27th, and 28th, and unfortunately, we had really high winds.
0: You were out where?
1: In the Black Rock Desert.
0: Black Rock Desert.
1: Yeah, we're fully licensed to do that right now. And we were out there, and we had a tremendous amount of problems with the weather out there. And unfortunately, my mother passed away that Saturday. And so we came back, and we're rescheduling again now.
0: All right. Well, how big a rocket is this?
1: This is 20 feet tall. It's about maximum 7,000 pounds of thrust for 15 seconds. In 15 seconds, it'll go Mach 5. And it will go 62 miles.
0: 62 miles up. And obviously you'll have video recording equipment, maybe even a transmitter on board.
1: Yeah, we have all kinds of data recording.

0: orders. We have onboard real-time video. When it reaches the apogee itself, just beyond that, we have an explosive charge, a lineal charge. We're going to cut the rocket in half, and out comes, there's going to come a couple of ballistic parachutes. And we got pingers on board. We got two GPS that are going to lock up on it. And we know where it's going to land, where it's going to come back.
1: But, but if you actually leave the atmosphere, you actually go into space, then what brings it back?
0: Well, in order to stay in a space, I mean, what happens is that really you need a two-stage rocket, where ours is just going to go into space, but to pull away from the gravity of the Earth, you have to be going over 16,000 miles an hour.
1: Right.
0: But once you're up there, it takes nothing to do that. Well, relatively nothing to do that. And eventually that will be one of our project is to actually put a small satellite up. But that's an altogether different thing with what we're doing. We're amateurs. We're not. This is not a professional thing for us. It's a number of guys that and girls that have taken their time and money to put together all the electronics and stuff. I built the airframe for it up here in Minneapolis, and the propulsion system is made down in Nevada. And we all got together with the same goal, and that's to put a rocket. Amateurs to put a rocket in space.
1: What is the propulsion system?
0: It's a solid propellant motor, very similar to what they use on the boosters of the shuttle.
1: Uh-huh.
0: It's a highly aluminized propellant and ammonium perchlorate, and I won't tell the rest of the chemicals, but it's once you light it,
1: ammonium perchlorate. That's what blew up out in Henderson, Nevada. The rocket.
0: Yeah, it sure did.
1: Yeah,
0: it sure did. Probably the most dangerous part of making a motor itself is when you put the aluminum in because of the dust and things like that. But we do it in a very safe environment, and we've got experience working with it. We started this project in 1995, building smaller motors and building bigger and bigger and bigger, and now we're up to what's known as an S20,000, and that's the largest ever built by amateurs, the largest motor. Like if you go and buy like an Estes motor, you got an A motor. Well, then if you buy a B motor, that's twice as big as an A, and then if you go to C, that's twice as big. So they multiply in size. But this is a very, very large motor.
1: Now, how do you get permission to launch something of this magnitude?
0: Well, we approached the Space Transportation Department in Washington, D.C. Approximately 3 years ago. Excuse me. There was a group of people called the Katz Prize that was out there. I don't know if you heard about that or not. And they put up $250,000 for the first civilians to put a rocket in outer space. And they flew out to Washington, D.C., and they met with the Space Transportation Department, the FAA, and NASA, and a number of other groups. And they sat down and says, well, we want to give this prize, but before we give it, we want to make sure that they are not breaking any laws at all. So this is kind of how the bureaucrats work. So the Space Transportation Department says, well, nobody's flying rockets over 20,000, 25,000 feet. And he says, what do you mean? FAA says, what do you mean? We gave this guy up in Minneapolis a waiver to fly 100,000 feet. And he says, what?
1: Mm-hmm.
0: And it opened up a huge can of worms because all of a sudden the Space Transportation Department did not know what the FAA was doing.
1: Oh.
0: And at that point, they halted.
1: Department of our government unaware of what the other is doing? My God.
0: Yes.
1: Can it happen? It can happen.
0: It happens. Well, I think it probably happens a lot.
1: Yeah, I think it probably does, too. So they settled this how?
0: Well, what happened is then the Space Transportation Department was put into place in 1984, I believe, to facilitate people like me to put rockets in space. Hmm. And the bottom line is they never even had a licensing, they didn't even have a piece of paper that they could send out for me to even fill. And there was like 25 members of this Katz group that went in there to be licensed. And every one of them was so disheartened because of all the red tape that they got in Washington, D.C. that they quit.
1: Yeah.
0: And out of that whole bunch, we were the only ones to go out to the Black Rock Desert and launch a rocket. And the rocket that we did launch reached a speed of 3,205 miles an hour, which is the fastest vehicle ever built by a civilian and amateur. And unfortunately, when it reached what's known as Max Q,
1: Yeah.
0: There was a very bad wind shear, and it made the rocket bobble, and it put it under a lot of G-forces, and it ended up, you know, breaking the airframe up on it. You know, we redesigned the rocket, and that would, so it would be able to withstand those type of G-forces if they come about again. But we've also developed all of our own weather recording equipment now, and we launch balloons to various altitudes.
1: So you've got to know if that shear is up there before you launch.
0: Yeah.
1: I see.
0: Yeah, we didn't know it was there, you know.
1: This is the kind of thing NASA pays a lot of attention to, of course, before they launch.
0: Well, of course they do. And now, and they normally we would call down to Reno, and they launch balloons there. But now we launch a balloon to 5,000 feet, 10,000 feet, and our next one we're going to launch to 40,000 feet, so we won't have to you know, be in contact with Reno, and that's going to open up our window. I mean, believe it or not, this last time we were out, our actual launch windows was just 10 minutes. And another interesting story is that we have to contact four airports that block out the 40 square miles that are around where we launch.
1: Wow.
0: And the last one that we called, they didn't answer the telephone.
1: Oh.
0: I mean, it was almost like a catch-22. And I'm going, what do you mean they don't answer the telephone? It took me 4 days before I reached Fallon Naval Base. And they said, why do you have to call here? I says, because it's on our list. It's something we have to do. If we don't, it's a $100,000 fine.
1: That's a lot of money.
0: And he says, this is a quote from him. He says, I don't know, but somebody in Washington, D.C. must be smoking some bad weed. I asked him his name. Of course, he wouldn't tell me.
1: Yeah.
0: You know, but, I mean, the stuff that they have made us go through to get through these hoops, I doubt in this day and age the Wright brothers would ever fly if they had to go through these agencies and get all wound up in all this red tape.
1: Well, through it all, I mean, pushing through the red tape and all the rest of this to get, I mean, why in the world do you actually want to be the first private citizen to put a rocket into space? Why?
0: Well, you know, I'll tell you, it goes all the way back when I was a young boy, when I went to school. I'm totally dyslexic. And I was called stupid, dumb, and I don't want your kind around here when I was a young boy. And that gave me my personality that I have and the drive that I have. And, you know, I hold 72 state, national, and international speed records. And a lot of other things that I've accomplished in my life that I'm really proud of.
1: So you were dyslexic. And they thought you were just simply not intelligent.
0: Right. And they didn't know that back in the 50s. They didn't know what it was. And they just thought that I copped an attitude or I was dumb or stupid or whatever. You know, I flunked first grade. I went to summer school all the time. I went through all that, and, you know, plus what the teacher said to me. It was hard on me when I was a young boy.
1: Well, you know? Somebody with that background, and obviously that was a big disadvantage. I mean, even if the teachers thought that if you flunked first grade, nobody flunks first grade. You flunked first grade. So how does somebody like that get from there to rockets?
0: Well, you know, I pretty much have educated myself. To this day, my mind, you know, my mind itself will not allow me to divide. I mean, there's a lot of things that I can't do, but if I can't do it, somebody else surely can do it. Or that's what you got computers for, you know. But now I love history, you know. I love to learn. Every day, I watch the Learning Channel or Discovery or History, and, I mean, I'm just totally in that. I try to keep packing stuff into my brain. And, you know, I mean, I just love this. And I've done a lot of research in this rocket program. We got. Isn't that something we just jumped into? And we also have... I mean, when we first started this program out, it was my wife and I. And then Jerry Larson came into it, and then Eric Knight came into it. And now there's approximately 30 amateurs that are involved in some of the universities and schools that have built some electronic packages for us, and the avionics and stuff like that. So it's a true amateur project, and lo and behold, we have a lot of people that keep coming into it, but it costs a lot of money to do this. And... you know, I'm retired now. I made a fair living in my life, but, you know, we're doing a little thing on calling cards. You know, like if you put a calling card in there, you know, we charge $50 for that calling card, but it will go into space, and we'll sign it and authenticate it, you know. And eventually down the road, you know, that's a piece of history, and that calling card would be worth a lot of money.
1: Of course. Listen, I want to ask you about something pretty far out there. You're obviously interested in propulsion systems of all sorts, right?
0: Yes, sir.
1: Okay, well, in the first hour of the show tonight, which you might not have heard, I read from Jane's Defense Weekly, very credible publication. You agree?
0: Oh, yes.
1: The headline is, Anti-Gravity Propulsion Comes Out of the Closet. Boeing, the world's largest aircraft manufacturer, has admitted It is now working on experimental anti-gravity projects that could overturn a century of conventional aerospace propulsion technology if the science underpinning them can be engineered into hardware. So Boeing is working on anti-gravity.
0: Well, it kind of sounds like flying saucer stuff, you know?
1: Kind of.
0: The theory is out there. That's going to be a fun deal if that happens, because that's going to open up a can of worms.
1: At the very least, it has implications for energy needs for this country, because that kind of propulsion system, of course, would create energy in a way that we really, really, really, really need right now.
0: And well, I've seen another real interesting propulsion system, and that's using a laser. And I was at a seminar where they had a small flying saucer that was made out of titanium, and they headed up on the rod, and they spun it with air, and then they fired the laser
1: at it.
0: And this thing was actually flying. The problem is the heat was so high that it was way up in the air when it disintegrated. It just turned the spark, boom, and disappeared. And titanium can withstand a tremendous amount of heat. So the last thing I heard that they were going to be making a ceramic one and then going over to Russia, because they're supposed to have the most powerful lasers in the world.
1: As a matter of fact, Russia is where this technology came from that Boeing is proceeding with right now.
0: Yes.
1: From Russia. Why would all of this be good? Maybe it's because I've got less red tape.
0: Well, you know, the interesting here with this rocket project here.
1: Yes.
0: Because I'm an American, I cannot go out 12 miles out in international water and launch that rocket.
1: Why not?
0: No, because the government says I can't.
1: Well,
0: because
1: you can go 12 miles out, and you can gamble if you want to.
0: Yeah, but they don't allow me. I cannot go to any other country and do it. Because as an American citizen, it's the law. Because from what I understand, is this country wanted an agreement with other countries that they would be responsible for anything that's launched from this country. And so that opens, that's just another great big huge can of worms.
1: Yeah, I know, but you wouldn't be launching from this country. You'd be launching from 12 miles out or even some other foreign nation.
0: Because I'm taking that technology. I'm telling you, that's what it's about, and it makes no sense at all. You know, it says, I'm an American, I'm a proud American. You know, this thing that we're doing, this Premier Space Shop 2002, you know, if we don't do it, another country's going to do it. It's, you know, it's like back when we got caught with our pants down when Sputnik went out. We could have done that. No, because, you know, I mean, it goes all the way back to Goddard, you know. I mean, Goddard, you know, the father of liquid motors. I mean, our country, you know, our government wouldn't listen to him at first. He just thought he was some kind of kook playing out in his backyard, you know.
1: You know, I'm actually old enough to remember listening to the terrifying beeps that they were playing on the radio saying this was from an orbiting Russian space satellite.
0: I remember it well.
1: I sat there in my living room listening to that, horrified, with everybody else saying, oh my God, America's done.
0: Yep. Yep. And we got caught with our pants down. You know, the government should be, actually, you know, they should be encouraging people for like me, you know, in our group to do this. Because, you know, there's always something to learn, and if I don't do it, then another country, somebody from another country, and it's going to be one more thing that wasn't done in this country just because we are suppressed by the government.
1: Well, NASA is not the world. As proud as I am of what NASA has done, mostly past history, to put all our eggs in one basket, NASA's, just seems not like, it's not American. I mean, in America, you know, we're individualistic, we're rugged, we're supposed to be able to do what we want to do. Have we made a terrible mistake by wrapping everything around NASA?
0: Yes. You know, it's the way I look at it, I mean, they developed a tremendous amount of technology and all, there's no doubt about it. But I look at it as this. There's a bunch of guys in NASA that they will not let us play with their toys. They got the toys, they won't let us play with the toys. You know,
1: right.
0: We pay for the toys, but, you know, to them it's not our toys. You know, that's the way that I look at it. And if a bunch of amateurs can build a rocket, put it in the space, recover it for under $200,000.
1: Maybe they don't want to be shown up.
0: Oh, we know we're going to show them up.
1: But I mean, that's what their motive is, that they know it can be done, and they don't want somebody out there, some Tom, Dick, Harry, or Kai.
0: Well, of course, they know it can be done. And, you know, we need to be regulated. I mean, you know, there's got to be a certain, you know, license.
1: Some regulation. Listen, I agree.
0: Hold on, Kai.
1: We've got to take a break. Be right back.
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7: With an area of high pressure continuing to build over the area into next week, temperatures will continue to heat up, and we'll see chances for some isolated showers and storms over the next few days. Partly cloudy skies overnight, and temperatures by Sunday morning will drop to the low to mid-70s. We'll then see mostly sunny to partly cloudy skies on Sunday, and highs will reach the low to mid-90s. Some isolated storms can't be ruled out. I'm meteorologist Grant Skinner in the NCN Weather Center.
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7: Now, I have no idea whether it was Kai Michelson's company or some other company, but I was contacted some time ago. Kai, it has not come to fruition yet, but a company was going to launch some stuff into space, and they contacted me, and they wanted me to be the spokesperson for their commercials, and they said we would be willing to launch something for you into space, you know, for doing this. And my wife and I talked about it, and we're going to have our first gold wedding bands, simple gold wedding bands that we got when we got married, we're going to have those put together, one inside the other, into the eternity symbol and launch those. In fact, we've done that. They're ready. And I was just wondering if you know, are there others working on...
8: Oh, yes. There's a number of people. And, most of them have been discouraged, like I say, in the licensing process. And as a matter of fact, you can be my guest and come out when we launch.
7: If you'd like
8: to do that, if you want me to put up anything for you, I'll do it. And
7: where are you going to launch from?
8: Black Rock. That's about 120 miles north of Reno.
7: I can do that. Now, when?
8: I can't. Off the air, I can give you the date.
7: Oh, you can't?
8: On the air, I can't, because we can only have 45 people out there.
7: Is that all?
8: Yep.
7: Why?
8: Because of the danger. You know, really interesting, when I had the Space Transportation Department... came out to Black Rock, and I asked them what their main concern. There is nothing out there. And I said, so how many stop signs have you seen on the way up here? Just kind of being facetious.
7: Yeah.
8: And I said, you tell me what your main concern is.
7: Yeah.
8: And he says, protecting the public. I said, don't give me that garbage. If that's the case, you would stop every air show where they send supersonic fire planes over the heads of 100,000 people.
7: Well, you saw the big accident in Russia, right?
8: Yes. Every year people are killed. And, you know, I cannot have one person downrange. You know, it's all right for the shuttle to launch, you know, and that's not 26 miles away.
7: Right.
8: So everybody has to be down on the other side. I mean, that's how much they have restricted us.
7: I would be honored to come. Really, I would.
8: Oh, I'd love to have you there.
7: What time of day are you probably going?
8: Well, it'd be around somewhere between 8 and 9 o'clock in the morning.
7: So I'd have to record it for later playback.
8: Yeah, I'd love to have you come out there.
7: All right, you got a deal. I'll contact you off air, and I'll bring my rig up there.
8: Yeah, we'll we'll put it whatever you want on board. That's one of the things.
7: Oh, you will?
8: Yeah. It's just got, if it's small, it's got to be small.
7: Like 2 rings?
8: Sure, that's no problem. We're doing this business card thing here to bring some money in. We got some coins we're putting up. But if you go on the website, you'll see, you go on to the CSXT rocket.

0: com. You go in there, you'll see our old program that we've done and what we've done in the past. I mean, you know, we're not talkers, we're doers. And, you know, we do have a history of what we have done. We just come back from out there, and we're planning on going back out again. And we've got a rocket that will go into space.
1: Can you say if it's coming up in the next year?
0: Within the next 60 days.
1: Oh, the next 60 days.
0: Yep.
1: All right. Yeah, you're right. You're a doer. All right. You know, you've got a lot of technology that you've developed that's gone into the movies. What kind of stuff is being used in motion pictures today that you helped develop?
0: Well, like these senders, decelerators.
1: You mean these things?
0: Falling off buildings and stuff like that.
1: Yep.
0: We were some of the first people that, I mean, especially the high falls, the real high falls that, you know, we brought that into, and the fire gags. We worked with a lot of the fire gags when that first started, where you're lighting yourself on fire, you know, and worked with companies developing the gels and stuff like that. But those are the things that
1: I thought you needed a suit.
0: Oh, no. There's also
1: a gel.
0: You can
1: light yourself on fire with a gel?
0: Oh, yeah. There's a gel. There's a gel that you can put on. As a matter of fact, what you do is you take pantyhose and you put on your arms and then you soak it in this gel.
1: Yeah.
0: And you can control the flames.
1: Yeah.
0: You know, keep them away from your face. I mean, you'll see fire gags nowadays where they don't have those suits on. You know?
1: Oh,
0: it's only a short period of time, so they do it in cuts. But you can do it.
1: Well, you could do it. I wouldn't do that. Now lighting myself on
0: fire.
1: You're
0: smarter than me.
1: That's way down on my list. Way down on my list. So you developed that for...
0: I didn't develop. We did as stunt people, yes.
1: Well, do you get some sort of continuing residual benefit from...
0: That's where I made my mistake. You know, back then, there was a lot of things that I really should have patented, and we didn't do that. And like our Defender that other people have used, have actually, you know, we developed it, but there was an Academy Award won with that piece of equipment. You know, and we got no credit at all for it. So those are the things, you know, when you're younger and you just don't think about those things.
1: I know. That's because you

0: back. Neither one came back, and he bled to death in an hour and 45 minutes.
1: Oh,
0: it was horrible. He was,
1: oh, God.
0: He was my best beloved dear friend, you know. And it just tore my heart out for years. That's why I'm so, my wife's my best friend now, but back then, you know, it just killed me. You know, Dar faced, you know, life, I mean, death so many times, and I was right there with him, you know, and his life was in my hands on a number of occasions. And you become very close to a person when you get like that. I mean, he thoroughly trusted me, and I trusted him.
1: He bled to death. I mean, from an external injury, his leg, or from some internal injury?
0: No, he was pierced, and his stomach was pierced, in his liver, and they stuffed some rags in there and tried to stop the bleeding, and they didn't come back, you know. They didn't come back.
1: So that is what you risk, right? I mean, whether it's with what seems like a simple motorcycle stunt or just even a cut or...
0: The simplest thing can get you. I mean, I know a stunt guy that fell off his ladder, put in his air conditioner, was killed.
1: Well... You're getting on up there now. You're 60-something, right? So
0: yeah, I'm a stunt coordinator now, you know. And
1: you set him up now.
0: Oh, yeah. I mean, if I was doing to, I mean, I'll jump in a car, and you know, I'm a pretty good driver still. And, you know, you talk about that fire gig we were talking about. We had a stunt man come up here to Minnesota that was going to drive a snowmobile through the ice and to reenact for... oh, boy, one of the shows, Rescue 911.
1: What do you mean, and, through the ice?
0: Well, there was what happened was they were going to recreate an accident where a sheriff had gone through the ice on a frozen lake.
1: Oh, you mean just boom, down into the water?
0: Yeah, right. There was an area where there was, where the water was bubbling and coming up there. And so it was real thin ice, and he went through it. And they brought a stuntman from California to do it. And as it turned out, he says, I tried to light myself on fire and do this. And he came back and he was so cold. And it was, you know, well over 10 below. And so, anyways, I end up doing the stunt. And I'll tell you, when I hit that water, you know, the snowmobile just ripped right out of my hands. And then the first thing you do, of course, is take a big gulp of that cold water. It's kind of like eating ice cream. You know, cold ice cream at the top of your brain froze, you know. That was pretty crazy.
1: I really would love to understand the psychological, I mean, there must have been something other than dyslexia. I mean, what kind of family did you come from? What makes a person like you?
0: I have a picture of my great uncle coming off a ski jump in 1905 on a bicycle. If you go on my website, you'll see it.
1: Genetics.
0: Yeah, John Michelson. And then also, you know, my father was an inventor, and you know, they made the Michelson motorcycle and the Minneapolis motorcycle. They worked with the oxygen mass for aircraft. My father worked on lightning arresters for aircraft.
1: Oh, well, then maybe it's genetic.
0: Yeah, I think there's definitely some genetics in there, yes. Yes,
1: actually, you probably are either at the high end or the low end of the gene pool.
0: I don't know where I'm at. I'm in there someplace. I'm still walking.
1: So you think you'll just keep on doing this till you can't do it anymore?
0: Of course. Oh, yeah. I mean, you know, working in the stunt industry, I mean, you know, I've been all over the world. I have met more interesting people than you could shake a stick at.
1: I bet you have.
0: I think, you know, the only one, you know, I mean, Burt Reynolds and got people like that, you know, friends. I know, you know, a lot of people in the industry and stuff. But I'll tell you what, when you shake a guy's hand like Buzz Aldrin.
1: Yes.
0: Or the Moonwalkers.
1: Yes.
0: I'll tell you what, those are the guys. Those are real men.
1: Yeah, all right. Well, here we are, back to this for a second. And this is, I draw you over the edge here a little bit. But, you know, with Boeing working on anti-gravity propulsion and with... all of the UFO sightings that we have, I just wonder what your view is, whether you think there are things in our skies. Now, I live out here in Pahrump, Nevada, near, not far from Area 51. We see things in the sky here all the time that are totally, completely inexplicable. And if we've got Jane's headlines that Boeing is working on anti-gravity, then what's the government been doing out there, you know, in the desert here?
0: They've probably been doing a lot of things. I mean, why can't we have somebody from space come here? Why, you know, I mean, why not? I mean, it's, I don't know, it sounds something very manageable and very likable that it can happen, the flying saucers or whatever, or people from other planets.
1: Look, about a week ago, we had something appear over just about over Washington,

0: D.C. and Maryland. A couple F-16s took off after, and it left them in the dust. Gone. No noise. No visible propulsion. Nothing.
1: Wow.
0: And, you know, they just say, well, yeah, we had it on radar. Yeah, we chased it with F-16s, and we came home, and now everything's okay. I mean, that's like the story you get. So there's got to be something out there. Something's going on.
1: Oh, there's no doubt about it. You know, back in the 60s, I tell you, there was a lot of sightings in the late 60s. I remember them very well. I don't consider myself as a kook, but I'll tell you what, I've seen things up there that are unexplainable to me.
0: Have you?
1: Sure. You know, there's a lot of people that have. I'm not the only one. There's thousands and tens of thousands. Who knows? Millions. I mean...
0: No, millions. You know why I think most people don't see it? Because they go to... You know, if you examine your everyday life, number one, you're inside most of the time. Number two, when you are outside, you're paying attention to the road in front of you or the car in front of you or whatever else is in front of you, and you're not looking at the sky. So we miss most of these things because simply because we're not looking.
1: I'll buy that.
0: Well, because that's true. And so... You really think it is possible that we have been or are being visited?
1: Who knows what's light years out there? I mean, you know, there's no reason why there can't be a planet like Earth. And
0: now we're chasing these things and we're shooting at them. What do you think about that? Especially the shooting.
1: There can be technology that's so far out there. You know, one of my hardest things for me to understand if I'm laying in bed and try to start thinking about infinity.
0: Yes.
1: Think about it sometime.
0: Oh, I'm
1: keep your mind, try to be able to grasp infinity where there's no end. Try to grasp that. I can't grasp it.
0: Nobody can.
1: I have to stop thinking about it.
0: Yes. No, that's right. You have to stop thinking about it, or you lose what little you have left.
1: Yeah.
0: I know.
1: I'll buy that one.
0: That's all true. So you really think then, with the vastness out there, it's entirely possible that some of these things that have been seen may not be ours?
1: And that possible is probable. it makes sense to me.
0: Does
1: I mean,
0: it?
1: Why
0: does
1: not?
0: Does
1: I mean,
0: it?
1: Why not?
0: Look, we went to the moon. I sat on TV, watched TV, and watched man land on the moon.
1: I loved it.
0: Do you consider it odd that, number one, we've never gone back? Number two, we've never gone further. We haven't gone to Mars yet. We've done a lot of talk out there, but we haven't gone. And we've never even gone back to the moon. It's like we did that and then stopped cold.
1: Well, you know something? I'll tell you what. When the Chinese finally do that, and they will go to the moon,
0: yes,
1: our balance of power is going to change really fast. I mean, this is how I feel personally. Because I think that, you know, from a technical standpoint, all the other countries are going to look at China and say, look what they did. They went to the moon.
0: Well, look what they're doing. I've been watching Chinese launches. I've got a C-band satellite here. And you can watch they're actually kind of comical if you ever watch a Chinese launch, the way their technicians act versus ours. But nevertheless, the Chinese are making really big strides in launching satellites, aren't they?
1: In the next 5 years, I believe they'll be on the moon. And I'm just going to tell you the balance of power. You know, I tell you what, we're going to have a problem if we don't do something real spectacular out there ourselves. And we should continue with that. I mean, you know, the shuttle, you know, this is interesting. It may not be right on the numbers, but it takes something like 30,000 people to maintain the shuttle. Can you imagine having 30,000 people maintaining every 747 around? I mean, it's absolutely ridiculous. You know, the private sector can do it so much cheaper than the government can do it. You know that with everything. And they should let the private sector get involved in that.
0: Would they let you put up a satellite? Now, there's already a lot of stuff, junk, in space. Would they actually let you put up something that would orbit?
1: Well, I mean, we have right now on the drawing board to do that. But whether the federal government, what we're going to have to go through to do that, you know, that's something, that's an issue that you're going to have to face. But we're going to try and pull it off. You know, that's not today or tomorrow. That's down the road.
0: I mean, obviously, they would be concerned that you would collide with some communication satellite or some very expensive something orbiting up there, right?
1: Yeah, but isn't it interesting is who owns space? Let me tell you.
0: Who does? That's a good question.
1: How high above your house do you own? 1 inch? 1 mile? 10 miles? You know, who owns space?
0: Well, I'm here to say I own whatever's up there.
1: Yeah, me too.
0: Now, I know that you don't always get mineral rights, but nobody ever mentions what's above you.
1: Well, they do when you go to apply for a license.
0: Yeah, but of course they would argue you're not going to be launching only over your property.
1: Well, there's areas. Okay, what about launching out into the ocean?
0: You know? Yeah, you would think that'd be all right.
1: It's not.
0: Why not?
1: Again, you still have to go through the Space Transportation Department, and they can say yay or nay. And, you could go out to Vandenberg or White Sands or one of those, but I'll tell you what, you better have a lot of money to do it. And because it doesn't come cheap to use those facilities. I mean, they may be just sitting there dormant, not even being used, but if you want to go use that facilities, you know.
0: This area is not all that far from me that you could, here in Nevada, where you could, I think, safely launch.
1: Well, the thing is a note that they have never licensed an amateur to do that. You know, I mean, they just haven't been licensed. I mean, there was a project years ago where they used, government propulsion system and stuff, a group of people down in Texas that launched a rocket. But, that's back before the laws came in. In 1984, the Space Transportation Department, as I mentioned, was put into place. And that's when the laws came in where they, before it was pretty free. You go do what you wanted to do. You know, it's just like when cars first came out, you didn't need a driver's license. And now they've got it so restricted that it restricts everybody. I mean, it's absolutely ridiculous. You'd think that the government would, want the private sector to get involved and to do it cheaper.
0: If you couldn't get through the red tape to launch into space, and yet you were ready to launch into space.
1: Well, yeah.
0: Would you be tempted to go out and do it anyway?
1: Well, yeah. No, not now, because I have too much to lose. I have a home, I have a family, and I would lose all of that. And, if it was a misdemeanor, yeah, no problem.
0: But you'd lose all
1: that.
0: When
1: they have $100,000 fine and a jail sentence, I'm not a radical by no means, and I have to use my head a little bit. But
0: your young wife would hate that. My wife has what she calls veto power, and I occasionally want to do things that hang gliding. I'm big on hang gliding, and I know, but she extends this veto power, and I'm wondering if your wife is.
1: She's in the veto power right now. I promised her last October that I wasn't going to spend any more money on this project.
0: And yet you have. Kyle, hold on a sec, okay?
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0: Ukrainian President Zelensky visited Serbia for talks with its president.
1: It's been 8 years since a Ukrainian president visited Serbia and held talks with Serbian President Aleksandar Vučić. This visit came as Russia attacks Kiev and its surrounding region, where at least 4 people were killed, including a child. Zelensky said deliveries of Patriot air defense interceptors had slowed and that the U.S. has agreed to let Ukraine manufacture Patriot systems, but bureaucracy is slowing the process of obtaining licenses. I'm Rika and Garcia.
0: That polling miss in the Senate Democratic Michigan primary may have revealed a huge problem.
2: Polls dramatically underestimated Abdul El-Sayed's performance among non-college whites in the Michigan Senate primary, predicting a 30-point lead where he barely won by 5 points, exposing systemic polling flaws. Expert Scott Rasmussen attributes this to overrepresentation of overeducated postgrads eager to respond to polls, combined with the unpredictability of turnout in high-stakes primaries. Ken Lorman reporting.
0: Vice President J.D. Vance is out with a new book focusing on his faith and says he's learned a lot about Christian growth over the years.
3: You have to work at it. And there's a way in which the practice of the faith forms you in the right way. There's a way in which, you know, participating in the sacraments and praying and actually going to confession and doing all these things, they slowly have this miraculous effect on a person.
0: Iran has issued dramatic new demands around the reopening of the Strait of Hormuz. Oman says talks to manage the strait between it and Iran are continuing. Meanwhile, the United Arab Emirates said on Saturday that an Iranian missile targeted one of its ships that's owned by Abu Dhabi's state-run ADNOC oil company. No casualties reported. News and analysis at townhall.com.
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0: A controversial name change has angered over 1 million Californians.
5: More than 1.3 million people in the Golden State signed petitions to place Proposition 39 on the November ballot. Supporters say the state's attorney general has rewritten the voter guide language, changing a description of voter ID and citizenship verification requirements into wording that says citizens would be barred from voting without government-issued IDs. Critics call the move misleading and politically motivated. Ken Lorman reporting.
0: Legal activists and Elon Musk's AI company are challenging the authority of private groups to sue to enforce several major federal laws. They argue that enforcement powers belong primarily to the president and federal agencies, a position backed by the Trump administration. The cold issue could reach a Supreme Court that has recently expanded executive authority. You'll find breaking news and analysis at townhall.com. Dr. Anthony Fauci invoked the Fifth Amendment 111 times last week rather than answer senators' questions. The Senate Committee on Homeland Security voted 8-5 to hold Fauci in contempt of Congress. On the Salem News program this week on Capitol Hill with Tony Perkins, Florida Senator Rick Scott says he thinks Fauci's giant ego was the reason he refused to answer any questions.
6: I think it starts right there. I think he has such contempt for us because he's Anthony Fauci. I mean, he knows Jake Tapper. He knows Dana Bash. He knows all these celebrities. Like, how could we, mere mortals, ask the emperor a question? I mean, he's above it. He's Anthony Fauci.
0: The largest reservoir in the United States has plummeted to its lowest water level since it was created some 90 years ago. Federal data shows Lake Mead fell Friday to a level just below the prior record low set in July 2022, another sign of the crisis plague in the Colorado River. More on these stories at townhall.com.
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8: Near record highs expected all week this week, so stay hydrated and don't forget about those pets. They need water and cool shade. Look for mostly sunny skies for our Sunday. High today at 92, tonight clear 72. 20% chance of getting wet on Monday as you head back to work. Otherwise, high of 93, heat index of 100. And for Tuesday, sunshine all day, high of 94. I'm Steve Leader Adams in the Weather Center.
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1: Okay, we're about to do it, everybody. 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

0: Once again, Kai Michelson. I'm about to open phone lines for Kai Michelson, see what kind of questions you have. I would imagine people. What do people most often ask you? I don't want to preempt anybody on the lines, but I'm just curious. What you know, when people get to meet you, Kai, what do they ask a lot?
1: I think kind of where do you get your drive? I've heard that a lot of times.
0: Mm-hmm.
1: You know, just I'm a very driven person.
0: Do any of them ask if you've been psychologically profiled?
1: No.
0: Have you been psychologically profiled?
1: No, I'm scared to know.
0: You know, I would think, well, anyway, let's go to the line and see what people do ask. West of the Rockies, you're on the air with Kai Michelson. Hello?
2: Yeah, hi, gentlemen.
0: Boy, what am I hearing going in the background there?
2: Is it me?
0: Yeah, sounds like a big engine running in the background.
2: Oh, that's weird. I hear that, too. Sounds like a gun. I'm on a Sanyo, you know, the digital you guys sold. It was really good.
0: Uh-huh.
2: Is that better?
0: No.
2: I'm moving.
0: No, it sounds like... Anyway, go ahead, sir.
2: Oh, gee whiz, I'm sorry. Yeah, I was wondering if we were going to have a bicentennial visit again over the Capitol, and I guess it turns out we did. They were just saying that 50 years, you know, it was 50 years ago that we had all those bodies over the Capitol.
0: Yeah, you're talking about the recent attempt at interception by the F-16s, yes?
2: Absolutely. And I'm a big kid, too. I played with all the same toys you guys did when I was a kid. And,
1: fun stuff.
2: Yeah, all that. I mean, I can't believe how similar it is, but it's, I kept all my fingers and toes and went on to be able to do some things. You know, I can't believe we got a doom bug up there on the planet Moon. We never built a carport and a split level to put that sucker in. I wonder what your opinion on that was. You know, it seems absurd. It's a much more better place to have a station. And the other question was, with all your experience with jet engines and propulsion systems, this is a little off kilter. Are you familiar with the contrail or chemtrail debate with all this?
0: Yeah, that's pretty far off kilter.
2: Similar.
0: That's
2: come out the rear of an engine, and I wondered if you have to fly into it. It is in the sky, you know.
0: All right. To cut it short here, there is this chemtrail controversy, and a lot of people feel that there's an attempt at weather modification underway, and that they're using commercial jets and other jets to lay things in the atmosphere for some reason, either weather control or perhaps as part of a weapon system, or we have no idea, but there's this big chemtrail controversy. I don't know if you've heard about it.
1: I've read a little bit about it, where a woman wrote into a magazine. I saw a little article on it, yes.
0: Yeah, that's right. Any thoughts on it?
1: I'm telling you, there's enough technology out there to basically alter anything. I really believe that, you know.
0: So
1: who knows? You just don't know, you know.
0: Could be.
1: I mean, years ago we used to make rain, you know. I mean, you know.
0: We did. First time caller line, you're on the air with Kai Michelson. Good morning.
3: Hi. I'm wondering if there's a... If you can use balloons to get the rocket up high enough to where you don't need to use as much fuel to get a given payload into space.
1: Well, as a matter of fact, there's a couple of groups of people that are doing that, but, you know, there's a lot of problems from there. I mean, you know, we have a launch pad that's in one spot, and to keep that launch pad, you know, I mean, you're bringing it up, you go and you get into the air currents, and boom, all of a sudden you're in an area you can't launch. But, I mean, there's some guys who are working on projects just like we're talking about.
0: Well, yeah, because a balloon, they send balloons up to 100,000 feet.
1: Oh, yeah, and then, I mean, here is... pretty thin, but our goal is to launch right from, you know, right from ground zero.
0: What are the problems in launching from a balloon as opposed to the ground?
1: The problem is it gets into the air current, you know, the currents, and it's gone. And then before you know it, you're sitting over a bunch of houses. I mean, you just tough deal.
0: I see. So in other words, you're not controlling the launch, obviously, when you're that far up.
1: It's very uncontrollable. I mean, things have to be absolutely perfect to do that. I mean, I've been out to a launch where some guys of, you know, JP were out to the Black Rock where they had a small rocket, and they had to end the flight because it all of a sudden it was out of their perimeter. And that's one of the problems that you run into all the time, unless you launch over the ocean.
0: All right. Wildcard line, you're on the air with Kai Michelson. Hello.
4: Hi, Art Bell.
0: Yes.
4: Hi, how are you?
0: I'm fine.
4: Interesting
0: sir.
4: Show.
0: Thank you.
4: I have a theory, a question about a theory that I have about his red tape situation. Then I have a suggestion for payload. My first question is, do you think that with all the red tape and nonsense you've had to go through to try to launch this personal rocket into space, do you think that maybe the government is afraid that if you're successful in doing this, that you may be approached or maybe even yourself or your crews kidnapped by foreign entities?
5: No, boy.
4: Force you to hand over the technology?
5: I'm not ready for that one, but I'm here to protect our hobby and our sport, and if somebody from another country was to say something to me, I definitely would, I would turn that over to the proper authorities, because, we want to protect what we've done, but who knows what's out there? This day and age, anything is possible.
4: Now, about the payload, when you plan on launching something into orbit, I guess, in a future mission?
5: Yes.
4: Is that going to be a stationary or a geosynchronous orbit?
5: And what we want to do is reenact the Sputnik. That's what we basically want to do. We're just going to go beep, beep, beep.
0: That would be low Earth orbit then.
5: Yep. Mm-hmm. Yep. We're looking at it like a 4 years, where we'd be up for 4 years.
0: Yeah, getting something up to geosynchronous orbit, 22.5 up or 23, whatever it is, that's a whole lot more expensive, right?
5: That's an all new game, That's an all new game.
0: In fact, once you're out there, you're just a step away from the moon, aren't you?
5: Right, right. What we're talking about is a very doable thing. You can do a lot of reading, a lot of research. It's all there. It's just a matter of doing it,
0: All right, first time caller line, you're on the air with Kai Michelson. Good morning.
6: Quiet morning, there. I'm glad to get back.
0: Thank you. You're on a sort of a depleted cell phone there. What's up?
6: I just wanted to comment on his October Sky, a fantastic movie. I've watched a piece of times myself, and I've heard all you guys talking about the blue lights over Maryland and Washington, D.C.
0: Yes.
6: Now, I want to draw a timeline for you. Tuesday morning this week, 1:17 a.m., mile marker 37, I-75, in Dayton, Ohio. There was a fantastic blue light that was there for about a second and a half. It lit up the inside of my truck just like
0: Close Encounters of the Third.
6: Yes, sir. When they cut the railway crossing,
0: the
6: engines in my truck went dead for about a second and a half.
0: You got a diesel, right?
6: Yes, sir, but the motor was running, but all my gauges went dead, and then they came right back on. I got on the TV. Some people were saying weather balloons, some people were saying lightning. I've never seen blue lightning, and I don't think a weather balloon would put off that kind of a light.
0: All right, I appreciate the report. I don't know if it directly, in a way it does. There are so many things out there, like this trucker just told us about happened to him, that I don't, do you think,
5: Art, what he just said just rang a bell. When I was about 20 years old, Benny, a friend of mine who I grew up, his wife, told us exactly the same thing up in Minneapolis, that a car actually went dead. So
0: yep.
5: I just heard it twice now. So when he said that, I go, wow, this guy's not too far out there, I'll tell you that.
0: Large electromagnetic fields.
5: I was told exactly the same thing by Denny's wife. Same thing. So.
0: All right, east of the Rockies, you're on the air with Kai Michelson. Thank you.
7: Hi, Art.
0: Yes, hello.
7: Hi, how are you? I'm glad to be
5: back.
7: How
5: are you doing there?
0: Where are you, sir?
7: I'm in Illinois.
0: All right.
7: Hey, Kai, I was just wondering, what are you going to do about safety? Or, what if something happens? Are you going to have EMTs there, or what's going to happen?
5: Yeah, we have the Sheriff's Department that blocks off the roads onto the Rock Rock Desert this time. We hired them, and that's another thing we're doing. But the whole area is cleared for the, where it's going to land is going to be 26 miles downrange. Which I mentioned, the apogee, we have an explosive charge. We're going to cut the rocket in half. It's a directional mortar situation, and we're cutting it in half, and it's coming in on ballistic parachutes. We know right where it's going to land. There's no housing, no nothing there. There's nothing there. So, it's a pretty safe thing what we're doing.
7: Sounds great. I wish you the best of luck.
5: Well, thank you very much. Appreciate that.
0: All right, thank you, and take care. And west of the Rockies, you're on the air with Kai Michelson. Hello.
8: Hi, I'm Sven from Palm Springs.
0: Yes, sir.
8: I wanted to ask if he has a name for his rocket, like Big Bertha or something.
5: Yeah, no, it's they call it Premier, Space Shot 2002. That's our project.
8: Oh, excellent. Also, have you considered launching from, like, an Indian reservation to skirt the government problems that you've been having?
5: You know, I've had that in the back of my mind, as a matter of fact. It's something I haven't gotten into, but who knows? You know, maybe. I don't know. That's a possibility. It's a real good possibility. I've driven by them, and I thought to myself, I wonder if, you know, but we've gotten our license now, and what I'm just saying is the difficulty of that for others to follow, because that's my whole thing. When I'm all done, what I'm hoping is we're going to open up the doors for other people to follow through, and you know, that's what it's all about. And then I can sit in my chair and watch somebody else do what we're doing. But
0: all right, here's a question for you, Kai. You know, other than the man in Oregon, what about the prospect of launching a person, to some great altitude, or even to low Earth orbit, or something of that magnitude? I mean, how far away, we're talking about payloads here, I suppose, but how far away, once you launch something into low Earth orbit, would you be from launching a person?
5: It's doable. We do it all the time. It's just what it's going to cost is, you know, it's kind of like altitude. It costs money. How high do you want to go? And when you get in there, of course, everything has to get bigger. I mean, you got more fuel and you got more weight, so you got to have more fuel. It goes on and on and on. And, but it's a doable thing. And guess what? Some people will be doing that in the near future. And, you know, it won't be long, before we tap where you can actually take a ride into space. I mean, the kids out there that are 5-6 years old, it's going to be a common occurrence by the time that they're adults to be able to go into space, take rides into space.
0: Boy, that's something to think about.
5: It's going to happen. And believe me, the civilians are going to be the ones that are going to do it.
0: If our government lets us. I mean, that's a pretty big if. I consider that a big if. There's a reason I told you earlier about, you know, going to the moon, not going back, stopping the manned space program, except for LEO. So I'm not beyond thinking that maybe we've been warned that we ought not be traversing large amounts of space. I mean, we want to go around the planet for certain reasons, fine, but it's almost like we've been warned. I don't know if I certainly believe that, but I kind of halfway believe it. I can't explain why we've quit the way we have.
5: I can't either, but, you know, from another, you know, I mean, you look at, I've gone to, you know, the space seminars and stuff like this, but one of the interesting things is, you know, I've seen people that are actually selling tickets for $5,000 to go in space in 1 year, and I've seen people that are gullible enough to hand that kind of money up, and just, it's not, and I'm just going, what are they doing? And, you know, I've seen, you know, women, you know, that weigh 250 pounds, I want to leave this place, you know, but if you stop and think about it, before anybody should ever do it. Sure, going to space and coming back would be just great. It'd be just a heck of a good time. But to live in the space and be in outer space, I think you should go to jail for 1 year and sit in a cell and say, is this what I want to do for the rest of my life? You know, because that's basically what it is. Yeah, I mean, you're not going to be playing those tennis up out there. I mean, you know, who knows, maybe in 1,000 years from now, but when we're someplace else, but you have to look at that. But from a tourist aspect, I mean, it's a very doable thing, and a lot of people who listen to the show are going to be able to do that in the near future.
0: I have some pretty powerful friends who have a whole lot of money, and in fact, they are working on this whole tourist angle right now. I don't really know how much I can say. I know more than I can say, but there are facilities, let us say, that are being constructed by individuals for the purpose of making craft that will take tourists into space. You're aware of that?
5: Sure. Our team is very capable of doing that too, but it's called money. I mean, a lot of money, but we could do it.
0: First time caller line, you're on the air with Kai Michelson. Hello.
9: Hi, Guy Michelson. I wanted to ask you if you have plans to recover this craft.
5: Oh, yes.
9: And I understand that the physics involved in that and the math involved in it must be, you know, pretty high level.
5: Yes, we have a program to figure that out. And I mean, we even had to, for the government, we had to do 1,000 simulations of what if situations if something happened, 1,000 of them.
0: Wow.
9: So you're pretty confident you're going to be able to recover it then?
5: Oh yeah, sure. Yeah. Oh yeah. Very much so. I mean, that's our whole goal, is to recover. I mean, that's a pretty good trophy that someday will probably be in the Smithsonian, because it would be a part of history. I mean, it's very important that we recover.
0: Yeah, it'd be the first private...
5: civilian, you know, amateur. Amateurs, yes.
0: Launch
5: amateurs
0: into space.
5: Yep.
0: And you are willing, you think, to donate it to the Smithsonian?
5: Well, yeah, that's where we'd end up eventually, yes.
0: All right. Wildcard Line, you're on the air with Kai Michelson. Hello.
10: Art.
0: Yes.
10: I'm surprised you haven't played Rocket Man as bumper music yet tonight.
0: Well, you obviously haven't heard the whole show, have you?
10: No, not yet. It's not over yet.
0: Well, I don't know how to tell you this, but I did it early on.
10: And I must have blinked. I'm sorry. Listen, I'm calling about the payload. So you're sending up a transmitter that's going to go beep, beep, beep. Could I suggest that if you're going to be sending a transmitter up there, that maybe you send more of a substantial message that maybe people could tune into on shortwave or something?
5: Well,
10: like
5: that's probably, lower hours of the way
10: that show, maybe?
5: Yeah. We have, we've talked about that, and that's probably what we will do, is get the ham radio operators involved in this, and schools and the colleges. I go to school and teach about, rocket classes all the time. The University of Minnesota, the STEPS program, to encourage women to get into engineering and stuff. I do 5 classes there a year with 30 girls in the class.
0: Kai, I just happen to be a ham.
5: Oh, great.
0: Been a ham since I was 12.
5: Oh, wow.
0: We could put all kinds of things on your router. We could put ATV, amateur television, up there.
5: Actually, we have that right now. On this, the premiere of Space Shot 2002, we do have television. Real-time colored.
0: Real-time color, yeah,
5: yep.
0: Absolutely. And
5: yep.
0: Also, for something that might orbit, I kind of agree with that color, that you could put some kind of message that would go way beyond a beep. You'd have to think about what the media would glom onto that would really get you a lot of news. I mean, you would definitely want that as the first private affair ever having done something like this.
5: Yeah, I think, that's a great idea. That's a great idea.
0: All right. Hold it where you are. We've got one more segment to do. We'll continue to take questions. Kai Michelson. He built most of the rockets in October sky. He has a career that, actually, it's amazing he's even still alive, frankly. Your questions for Kai Michelson continue in a moment.
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2: Well, we've got a chance for near record highs all this coming week, so prepare for the heat and don't forget your pets for our Sunday. Mostly sunny skies, no mention of rain, just a high of 92. Sunday night, mostly clear skies, a low of 72. Then for our Monday, as you head back to work, 20% chance of the showers or thunderstorms, high of 93, heat index of 100. And for Tuesday, more sunshine on tap, no mention of rain, just a high of 94. I'm Steve Leader Adams in the Weather Center.
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1: Good morning, everybody. 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I keep wanting to say Kyle. Kai Michelson. 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

0: once again, Kai Michelson. I want to give Kai a chance to promote anything you want to promote. I know you've got your website, of course, and you sell rockets. I'm going to order one of your rockets, by the way.
1: All right.
0: I'm going for that big kahuna.
1: Well, you mentioned, you was talking about the song Rocket Man. I have a two-and-a-half-year-old boy, and his name is Buddy Rocket Man Michelson. That's his real name.
0: Is it really?
1: And hopefully someday he'll be an astronaut. I'm kind of grooming him for that. And
0: is he taking off after you?
1: Well, he's already, he owns a lot of rockets, I'll tell you that. Yeah, ever since he was, you know, very small, he was out in my toolbox, out in the shop. I pulled the door out, and he was there, so he's been around it since, you know, for 2.5 years now, and hopefully he's going to be around a lot longer.
0: Well, I hope so, too. I mean, it is, you've got to admit, under the best of circumstances, it is somewhat dangerous. Building rockets, especially at the beginning, is somewhat, maybe even at the end. I mean, even for NASA, it's somewhat dangerous. So at the amateur level, it's got to be fairly dangerous.
1: Well, you know, like the amateur rockets, I mean, like NAR and AAA, they have a tremendous amount of rules that we have to abide by. And it's like anything else. I mean, you really have to know your stuff, and you have to be careful all the time, you know, because it's the simplest thing that will get you. That's the bottom line of it. And you have to do everything in a safe manner.
0: All right, here we go. First time caller line, you're on the air with Kai Michelson. Hello.
2: Hello, Kai. My name is Chris. By the
1: way, Chris. Well,
2: thank you so much for the Moody Blues. It brings back a lot of memories of doing observing stars and that, with Moody Blues in the background. I'm kind of curious, Kai. This one that's going up now, is this one you hope to keep up for 4 years?
1: Oh, no, no.
2: First, the next one.
1: You know, first we want to prove to the government that we build a propulsion system and an airframe and all the electronics that we can do this. And, you know, once you do that, that's a big step. But, you know, we've launched four other rockets up to this point right now where we're at. So, you know, we have a record. We're not just talkers. And we were just out there, you know, like I mentioned before, just a few weeks ago. I mean, unfortunately, the sand got the best of us out there.
2: Sure.
1: But we're ready to launch another rocket. We have all the hardware. It's all together. We're licensed, and we're going back out again. So,
2: is it possible to see this when you finally do launch that other one?
1: Yeah, as a matter of fact, Discovery's doing my life story. They're doing the Learning Channel, they're doing a one-hour show on me.
0: When will that be on? Oh, my God, I just lost all of my phone lines. What happened? I just lost all of my phone lines. Every single last phone line just died. Man, that is weird. Well, obviously, I'm going to have to call Kai back right now. I've never seen that happen before. Let's see. I don't know if this is going to work. This is really weird. Gee. Weird stuff.
1: Hello.
0: Kai?
1: Yeah.
0: That was really weird.
1: I don't know what happened.
0: I had every line lit, as we do when we're on the air. Every line went dead all at once.
1: Oh, wow. Me too.
0: That is
1: real. Who did that one?
0: Hold on one sec, okay? Let me lock this in. Okay, you're locked in. Wow. I wonder what just happened. Strange things. Anyway, we had a caller on at the time, and I forget what he was asking you.
1: He was, Gee!
0: You forgot it, too.
1: My God, what happened to
0: us? It was a good call, too.
1: We went away. We lost our thoughts.
0: I mean, that just blew everything out of my mind. Wow. All right. Well, let's just continue.
1: I forgot what I was thinking.
0: Believe me, that was weird. First time caller line, you're on the air with Kai Michelson. Hello.
3: Hi there. This is Dale from Barksdale Air Force Base.
0: Yes, sir.
1: How you doing there, Dale?
3: Pretty good. I got something for Art, mostly. He wanted to get rid of a Ouija board.
0: No, Art doesn't want to get rid of a Ouija board, sir. Art hasn't dealt with Ouija boards and such childish things in years and doesn't. A wild card line, you're on the air. Hello.
4: Hi, Art. This is Igor.
0: Igor. That's a good name. Did your parents name you Igor?
4: No, I kind of picked that up from Nick, at a bar I used to work at. Yeah, I was the one that asked you about the demon seeds.
0: Yes. What's your question, sir?
4: Well,
0: Igor, sir.
4: Yeah, it kind of sounds like if you need the chest pilot, I'll be glad to volunteer.
1: Well, we've never had an astronaut named Igor, I'll tell you that.
4: But, I was going to say, you know, get back to Saddam.
0: We weren't talking about Saddam. So we've got Kai as a guest, and he's a rocket guy here.
4: So what you can do is put those seeds in there and send them over to Iran and Afghanistan, let them grow over there.
0: I see. All right. Well, thank you. You might want to explain the difference, since we're talking about Iraq a little bit, between a rocket like you're building and a ballistic missile.
1: Well, we have what's, what you call as a sounding rocket originally, but, it is ballistic. I mean, this thing, what we're building is, it goes Mach 5. We're talking Mach 5 in 15 seconds. We're talking about a tremendous amount of speed, a tremendous amount of heat build up because it's still in the atmosphere when it's going that speed.
0: Well, no, I said ballistic missile. Now, what is the difference? A ballistic missile is something that you fire at the right angle to just, like, go as far as you can get it to go, right?
1: Right, right.
0: And,
1: From off America. Now it's all guided stuff.
0: Yeah, well, we're doing this thing now where we've got...

0: I mean, look at that. I mean, the government got caught with their pants down on the 9/11 thing. That's for darn sure. And it just goes to show you that we're not as safe as we may think we are. You know, I don't want to be paranoid or anything like that, but that's the realistic part of it. And I'll tell you what, if some of these other nations, they get these nuclear warheads, I mean, they've got, you know, hey, they've got missiles, I'll tell you what. I mean, you know, I don't really like to talk too much about that, but, you know, because I don't want them. But anyways, I just think that we should be doing as much as we possibly can to protect this great nation.
1: Well, my question was, do you think that we can stop a ballistic missile in mid...
0: Again, like you mentioned, you know, we've done it on a couple occasions, but we need to do it, you know, every single one that comes over here, so... I think we need some more technology to do that.
1: West of the Rockies, you're on the air with Kai Michelson. Hello.
2: Hello.
1: Going once.
2: Yes, hello.
1: Yes, hello.
2: Hello, my name is Mike. I'm calling from the big one, KOGO, here in San Diego, California.
1: Yes, sir.
2: And I'm calling about the rocket man.
1: Yes.
2: Now, if he could actually put the camera on the rocket so that we could see maybe the UFOs, and the other stuff, and I'll listen off the air.
1: Well, all right, about the camera.
0: Well, we do have a camera, and we're going to be using that for that documentary that we're working on. We're going to use that footage. We would be able to see the curvature of the Earth and black sky, you know, to prove that it went into space.
1: Huh.
0: It's going to be cool when it happens.
1: What is the highest you've ever flown?
0: 77,000 feet, you know. And then, like I mentioned before, you know, we had a breakup of a rocket here.
1: No, I meant you personally.
0: Oh, excuse me. Oh, with me in?
1: In something, yeah. What's the highest you've ever flown?
0: I mean, launched a rocket.
1: No, I meant flown.
0: Well, you know, aircraft. Oh, well, you know, I've been up in a layer, you know, up above 40,000 feet, you know.
1: 40?
0: Yeah.
1: I had an unusual opportunity to go between Las Vegas,
0: yes,
1: and Paris in a supersonic plane.
0: Oh, I've always wanted to do that.
1: I did that. And we got up to 65,000 feet and at a little better than Mach 2, and it was unblinking believable. I mean, you know, as you just pointed out, you could see the curvature of the Earth below you.
0: Yeah.
1: You could see the blackness. You could see, it's like, horizontally it was purple, and then above you it was black.
0: Yep.
1: And that was cool beyond belief. What wasn't cool was the airplane. It was real hot. In fact, you couldn't put your hand on the windows. You know, a lot of times in a flight where you kind of, you get sleepy and you put your head down, you burn your head on the window.
0: Yeah, that thing stretches and shrinks, you know, just from the heat, you know.
1: That's right. Actually, they built the floor of the plane, the Concorde, so that it would expand. It would expand several inches,
0: yep,
1: and in flight. It was really odd. I got a lot of video and a lot. I got actually up in the cockpit.
0: Boy, you were lucky. I'll tell you.
1: You can't do that kind of stuff anymore. I got into the cockpit doing Mach 2.
0: What a thrill.
1: Yeah, that was pretty cool.
0: What a thrill.
1: Wildcard Line, you're on the air with Kai Michelson. Hello.
3: Hi, Mr. Michelson.
0: Yes.
3: I actually have a stuntman question for you.
0: Yes.
3: It's not along the line of rockets. And how many injuries have you sustained over the
4: East of the Rockies, call toll-free 1-800-825-5033.
0: I've had a lot of broken bones, but those are my younger days.
1: How many of your bones actually have you broken?
0: Well, I've broken both arms, both wrists, collarbone, three brain concussions, a lot of broken toes, a lot of broken fingers, ribs, you know, a number of ribs.
1: Don't you find, I've broken a few things, and it's very disconcerting to break something. For one thing, it's never quite the same after you break it.
0: Yeah, but now that I'm talking about it, I feel every break in my body.
1: Hey, see, there you are. And so, you know, when a rainstorm approaches, you just must be a total wreck.
0: Yeah, I get out of the bed in the morning. You know, it's some of the worst injuries that I have that still bother me are my broken toes.
1: Toes, yeah.
0: Oh, I want to tell you, they can get very, very painful.
1: Well, I guess you know the routine then, you know, the cast and how long it takes and the whole damn routine. You've been through it so many times.
0: Yep, that's for sure.
1: That's like part of the price of doing the kind of work you do.
0: It's all part of it.
1: Hmm.
0: Yes. You know, Art, you've got a great show. Well, you know, I've

0: your show a number of times when I was on the road, and I've had a very good time tonight.
1: Oh, I'm glad.
0: You're a great host.
1: Thank you.
0: Good job.
1: How much money? I'm just being really bottom line here. I mean, if a person goes successfully into a stunt career, what kind of money can they expect to make today?
0: Well, you know, it's a really specialized thing. There's some deals out there where, I mean, you can live very well. I mean, you could become a millionaire from being a stuntman. You know, I mean, these full-time guys, they make a tremendous amount of money. They're locked in there.
1: Have you become a millionaire?
0: Yeah, I've become a millionaire, and I've spent it, too. So, I've spent a lot of money. I've had way too much fun in my life. And, you know, I have all the toys, you know, the Corvette and all, you know, all the stuff in the driveway, you know, hot rods and, you know, all the toys. I'm still a big kid with a lot of toys.
1: So you spend a lot of your money on your toys then?
0: Oh, yeah. Yeah,
1: I understand that.
0: That's, you know, to enjoy life. You work hard for it, you go out and do it. My theory on the perfect life is like this. You spend all the money you make.
1: Yep.
0: You walk over the gumball machine, drop your quarter in, pull it, and catch it as you're hitting the ground. Now, you had a perfect life.
1: Well, what you've got there is a stuntman's life.
0: Yep.
1: Yeah.
0: So you never know when you're going to be in this. You just never know.
1: But, you know,
0: know
1: I understand
0: one.
1: That. And some people devote their entire life to the accumulation as the main object of money. I mean, that's all they want to do is, like, accumulate
0: it's
1: more.
0: It's no good unless you spend it. I mean, I've got 100 stories.
1: I agree with that.
0: It's one of the best ways of separating your family and having a family feud by leaving money to your family. I mean, you work hard for it. Enjoy it. Enjoy it. You know, that's the way my wife's got a very large life insurance policy on me. And when I'm gone, you know, she's got the assets
1: and the Corvette.
0: And cash.
1: And the Corvette.
0: Yeah, and the Corvette, and the hot rods, and all the rest of the junk around her, motorcycles and automobiles.
1: That's why I'm going to be ordering your big kahuna.
0: Yeah, well, that's good. Great.
1: Because what else is there to do with it? East of the Rockies, you're on there with Kai Michelson. Hello.
2: Hello, Tom.
0: How are you doing?
2: You're flying liquid or solid fuel?
0: No, it's a solid propellant, what we're doing. They're very similar to what the boosters of the shuttle are.
2: Okay, one more question. Have you ever heard of pulse detonation engines? And if you have it, or if you have...
1: I'm sorry, I didn't hear the name. Who?
2: This is David.
0: Pulse jet?
1: No.
0: Is that pulse jet?
2: Pulse detonation rocket engines.
1: Oh, okay, thank you. Pulse detonation propulsion.
0: Well, it's something I surely haven't messed with, that's for sure.
1: But, you know, there's these stories about contrails that are nothing but donuts.
0: Yeah.
1: And there's these stories about this thing called the Aurora that comes in from the Pacific, and they've actually shown the sonic waves to show where this thing has come from. And they claim that part of its propulsion system involves virtual detonations, little bombs going off, boom, boom, boom, boom, boom, driving it faster and faster. And do you know anything about that kind of propulsion?
0: No, not at all. I mean, a rocket is a controlled explosion. That's exactly what a rocket is a controlled explosion.
1: Right, but this apparently starts making a rocket go faster and faster in almost no atmosphere, riding on the coattails of each explosion. You can imagine.
0: Yeah, I be honest with you, I know nothing about them. You know?
1: All right. West of the Rockies, you're on the air with Kai Michelson. Hello.
3: Yes, hi, Art.
1: We're only allowed one call per show, sir. I appreciate it, though. I could tell from your background. First time caller line, you're on the air with Kai Michelson. Hello.
3: Yeah, I just got a question real fast. Kind of follows along the lines of the balloons.
1: Yes, go ahead.
3: Doesn't it work a little bit better to launch them horizontal and then send them up vertical? As opposed to just sending them straight up.
0: Oh boy, you'd never get away with that, in the country, in the United States. There's just not a large enough area to do that.
1: Yeah, well, that's what the X class of aircraft, some of the early test aircraft were shown dropped out of the belly of a B-52, and then they'd travel, and then all of a sudden they'd ignite the rockets, and away they go. I think that's what he was talking about.
0: Yeah, well, that's something that we could not do, and yes, it would be much easier if you could.
1: Well, you need the belly of a B-52, and that's not going to be cheap right away.
0: Yeah, I mean, you got to realize this thing is going over 4,000 miles an hour in 15 seconds. Can you imagine how far that can go in 15 seconds?
1: Yes, I can.
0: Our flight is a minute and a half into space. and when you push the button. So that's 62 miles.
1: God, that's incredible. A minute and a half.
0: Yep.
1: 0 to 60 in about...
0: Well, it's 0 to 500 in under a second.
1: God, that's good. By the way, folks, he's given me the rough date and the place, and I'm going to go and watch this launch.
0: That'd be great.
1: And I'll be recording it for you all. East of the Rockies, you're on the air with Kai Michelson. Hello.
4: Hi, my name is Bobby.
1: Yes.
4: And
1: where are you, Bobby?
4: I'm in Oklahoma.
1: Okay, not a lot of time, so go ahead.
4: Okay. Yeah, me and my fiancé would just like to say if there is any Indian land that he would like to use, then we have about 6 acres of land out here in Oklahoma that he could use, and it's Indian land.
0: Yeah, we need 1,000 acres. I mean, 1,000. We need at least 26 miles, so there's a problem there.
1: 26 miles?
0: Yep.
1: So that means probably you end up talking about to the Bureau of Land Management, because they're the kind of people out here in Nevada who's got that kind of land.
0: Yeah, as a matter of fact, the people we've been working with have been very cooperative. I will tell you that, and that's been the easiest part of this whole thing is working with those people.
1: Well, you're a doer, all right. Listen, again. You've got a website. Anything else you want to plug while we've got a few seconds?
0: Well, if anybody's interested in getting involved in this project, and, you know, we can always use some money. And we got this other thing with the calling card. If you want to put a calling card in the space, you can go into our website. And we have enough room for like 150 cards. A weight is a very, one pound of weight will be one less mile that will go off. So we only have a small payload, section that we can put this into.
1: Contact you. I assume the email address to contact you is on the website, right?
0: Yes, you can get a hold of me, yes.
1: So one way or the other, whatever people are interested in, your website, which is linked on our page tonight. And,
0: yes.
1: Boy, what a pleasure having you on. Really has been nice.
0: I've really enjoyed this show. And, you know, anytime if you'd like me to come back, I would love to do that, okay?
1: Why don't we do it after the launch?
0: That'd be great.
1: Done deal. See you up there at Black Rock.
0: All right. Take care now.
1: Take care. That's Kai Michelson, folks. I'm Art Bell from the High Desert. Good night.
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10: news this hour from Town Hall. I'm Ron Taylor. The Department of Homeland Security reports record-setting deportations of illegal aliens by the Trump administration. Ken Lorman has details.
11: A new report totals over 1.4 million forced removals, averaging about 4,200 per day, on pace, authorities say, for an all-time high. DHS says the operation included deportations of the worst illegal alien gang members and other serious criminals, as ICE detentions reportedly hit a monthly high of 46,000 in June. The agency says ICE agents are not slowing down in its mission to arrest and remove illegal aliens. Ken Lorman reporting.
10: A major White House construction project has hit a legal roadblock.
12: A federal appeals court has ordered the Trump administration to halt construction of the planned White House ballroom, ruling that President Trump cannot build it without approval from Congress. The 2-1 decision finds the president lacks unilateral authority for the project, even though the administration says it is being paid for entirely with private funds. The court put its order on hold for 2 weeks to give the administration time to appeal to the Supreme Court. Willie Nelson, The White House.
10: Iran has issued dramatic new details and new demands around the reopening of the Strait of Hormuz. Oman says talks to manage the strait between it and Iran are continuing. Meanwhile, the United Arab Emirates said Saturday that an Iranian missile targeted one of its ships that's owned by Abu Dhabi state-run oil company. Darlene Graham, the sister of the late Senator Lindsey Graham, is running in a crowded Republican Senate primary Tuesday. She was appointed to fill out his term after he died. Now she wants to serve a full 6 years and has the endorsement of President Trump. But some South Carolina Republicans said her lack of experience in elective office makes her a less appealing candidate. News and analysis at townhall.com.
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14: More than 20,000 people were told to evacuate overnight as a fast-moving wildfire races toward towns along British Columbia's Okanagan Lake. The entire community of Summerlin was ordered to leave, along with about 8,000 people nearby. Homes have been destroyed, but officials have not determined how many. The wildfire was first reported Friday evening, but it grew to about 19 square miles within hours. Videos posted on social media show multiple homes burning and residents fleeing along roads with flames on both sides. I'm Donna Warder.
10: W.K. Kellogg said Thursday that it will remove artificial colors from the cereals by the end of the year. This change comes a year ahead of schedule. Kellogg said last August that it would remove synthetic dyes from its cereals by the end of 2027. More news at townhall.com. America's largest economies are ramping up efforts to develop their domestic solar manufacturing capacity.
15: Ethiopia, South Africa, Morocco, and Nigeria are building solar equipment factories, a trend that industry experts say reflects industrial ambitions and concerns about reliance on imports from China. China dominates the global solar supply chain, even in projects in other regions. Between 2010 and 2024, Chinese renewable energy investment and relevant construction in Africa reached an estimated $66 billion. Bob Agner reporting.
10: Former President Joe Biden's prostate cancer has spread to other parts of his body and causing him pain even as he continues to speak out on public issues. His son Hunter Biden said in an interview with the BBC broadcast late Friday his father's condition was very sad to watch. The younger Biden says the cancer has spread, metastasized into his bones. More on these stories at townhall.com.
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17: Near record highs expected all week this week, so stay hydrated and don't forget about those pets. They need water and cool shade. Look for mostly sunny skies for our Sunday. High today of 92, tonight clear 72. 20% chance of getting wet on Monday as you head back to work. Otherwise, high of 93, heat index of 100. And for Tuesday, sunshine all day, high of 94. I'm Steve Leader Adams in the Weather Center.
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0: broadcasting live from the confines of an abandoned radio station in the secluded apartment building of high strangeness in a closet. No way. It's the only place I could be right now. So anyway, from the foothills of the Colorado Rockies, it is time for full disclosure of the topics they told us were off limits. Hello, I'm Connie Willis. This is Coast to Coast AM. And tonight, we got a good one for you. Of course, always, it's a Willis Weekend, a unique receptor codes. Wait till you hear about that one. You're going to like that. UFO cryptid investigations and also some great music. Come on, it's a Willis Weekend. So go ahead, turn off those lights. Join me for another interesting evening of conversation and much-needed education. Also, the chance that we might get a little closer to the truth of what lurks amongst us and what is beyond. I'm Connie Willis, and this is Coast to Coast AM.
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0: It is Coast to Coast AM. Hello there, Connie Willis with you. It's a Willis Weekend. All right, we got tonight and tomorrow night, and I'm sorry for those of you that I totally messed over when I said I was on Friday and Saturday. I thought I was. I kept thinking you guys had the wrong date. And I convinced you that I was right, and that was really bad. That's scary, isn't it? So I'm sorry. So we're on tonight and tomorrow night. Thank you for being here. We got some great music for you. We got great guests of always. We always have great guests. So I'm excited that you're here with me, and let's have a really, really good time. Before we do get started tonight, a quick update on our good friend and regular caller, Cornelius from Louisiana. Now, George Norrie, the man himself, emperor of the nighttime airways, he let me know there has been some concern because nobody could get a hold of Cornelius. So a welfare check was requested. Well, good news, Cornelius is just fine. Turns out, Cornelius wasn't dead. His phone was. Yeah. So, Cornelius, we're glad you're okay. And, George, mystery solved. Now, somebody get Cornelius a charger, please. Thank you very much. Hopefully he gets a lot of those. Get the right adapter as well. Hey, so I did go do a creepy hotspot recently since the last time that I spoke to you. That's my expeditions. And, man, I tell you. There's so many things up in those Rocky Mountains besides UFOs, besides sparkles and orbs everywhere, besides Bigfoot, besides Dogman. There are other things. Larry the Light Man, also the Mitten Man. There's some other things out there, too. I'm just going to give you a couple of new entities along the way. So if you're interested in being a part of what I do, go to ConnieWillis.com. Sign up at least for my newsletter, Where's Willis? Okay, so good night tonight. We've got Stan Gordon coming up later on. And you know what that's about. It was the first time I ever heard of UFO and Bigfoot together at the time. And it's real. And I'm looking forward to talking to him later because I've seen it myself. So I can't wait. Because the last time I talked to him, I didn't have all the experiences in between. So it's been a long time that he and I talked. So I'm looking forward to what he's got for us tonight. Because he is still going 67 years now, I think is what it is. 67 years. Before that, though, we got Bruce Lipton with us. The man, Dr. Bruce Lipton. A friend of mine. I'm telling you, we have a great time conversing back and forth. We've just become good friends. And, you know, he wrote a book a long time ago, The Biology of Belief. And, I kept thinking, I think I read that book. I was one of these little kids that read everything that I could get my hands on. And I would use a flashlight under the covers so it wouldn't bother anybody else in the house so that I could do it. I've had glasses ever since. But, you know, so don't really do that if you can avoid it at all. But I remember reading a book, and it was all about belief. And the bottom line was about, you know, survival and living life and being alive. Everybody's got to have a belief system of some sort. You've got to have something, whatever it is. Even if you don't believe in something, it's probably the fact that you don't believe in anything. I don't know. It's been a long time since I read it. But that book is still doing well. And that's Dr. Bruce Lipton's book. And now he's got a new one coming out, Beyond Darwin. Okay, it is in the pre-sale part of it. So if you go to his website or if you go to Amazon, I think you can go to Amazon too, and maybe it says that. We'll ask him when we bring him up. But, that's what's next. And he believes this is even going to be bigger than that, and it's something that he's been wanting to write for a long time. So there's a whole lot of story behind that, but that is that's who we got here with us tonight, and I'm very excited because he lays out a biological mechanism for the survival of individual identity after death and for its return into a new body. These are these receptors I was telling you about a little bit ago. I mentioned it. He's got a lot of information in that book. You're going to love it. I'm telling you, you're going to love it, especially if you like the belief book. And let me tell you, that changed the world when he wrote that book. It's still going strong. And now he is enjoying Santa Cruz, California. Dr. Bruce Lipton, welcome back to Coast to Coast AM again. And it's so nice to have met you and talk with you. All you do is teach. You got so much information to say.
5: I am so happy to be here with you. And the discussion we had, I thought, we should have recorded that was the show. Before I start, I just want to acknowledge how much I appreciate the Coast to Coast audience, because this is an audience that is open-minded and looking outside the box for the answers. And I'm so glad, because the answers are not in the box. I want to thank them all of you out there for having an open mind. Thank you.
0: Well, you know, you've been on here with George Norrie, you've been on here with Art Bell, and now with me. Thank you. I appreciate it. I'm excited to have you. As soon as I mentioned your name to people, they're like, oh my gosh, you got Bruce. Like, I love Bruce. Everybody loves Bruce. I love that Bruce is in Santa Cruz. I want to go visit him sometime in Santa Cruz. I want to go check out that little area. I was telling you I was looking at that area at one point. And so, anyway, listen, I got a ton of questions for you, and I'm going to start out with, first of all, we know that you had been diagnosed with tongue cancer, but did you have any strange, you know, that's where the slur is coming in. I know you want to talk about that, but I also want you to add in the strange warnings and all the things that came with that.
5: Let's first understand something. There's no gene that causes cancer. I want people to know that right up front. there is no gene that causes cancer. Cancer is caused by lifestyle and consciousness, programming experiences. In fact, let me give you an important piece of information that only less than 1% of the entire healthcare crisis has anything to do with genes. 90% of the crisis is strictly stress. That is the main course of the health crisis we have now. And I don't blame them because the world is under very significant stress. So, I had a problem with some hearing and pain in my ear. I went to the ear, nose, throat doctor, and he was asking me questions, and he said, let me look in your mouth, and he looked inside and gave me this very serious look, and I looked at him and said, what? He says, you have cancer. And my response was, oh, okay. really irritated him because every time he tells people they have cancer, they're all freaked out, and I'm the guy going, oh, okay, because I knew that the cancer I have is a symptom. Cancer is a symptom of your body trying to tell you something you're not paying attention to. And so when I got this cancer in my tongue, I realized biology of belief here. Why my tongue? Because I lecture for a living. I keep presenting lectures. I go, so what was the issue? For 20 years, I had the science of the new theory of evolution that transcends Darwin. Darwin's theory is scientifically wrong. It's wrong. And the problem is the belief in Darwin theory is programmed into our consciousness of a life that's based on struggle and competition and a life based on genes controlling you. All of that is false. And so I had this for 20 years, and I never wrote it because of, I kept thinking, naive, who am I to write this? There's a great Charles Darwin, that was Bruce, I didn't write it. I kept lecturing and lecturing, and then the universe gave me tongue cancer. And you know what? No more lecturing. That was the game. And I said, so why? Because it was time to write the book. Very interesting point. The scan I had of my throat before writing the book, it was malignant. Once I started writing the book, about halfway through, another scan said now I was benign tumor. And the great part was when I finished the book and then I had a subsequent scan, no more tumor. And the whole idea comes down to everything I've been talking about for 25 years is that consciousness is controlling your genes, your beliefs, your attitudes, and positive thinking, and more importantly, negative thinking. People go, positive thinking, that doesn't work. And I go, hey, the placebo effect has been known for 100 years. Someone has an illness, they take a special pill, they've been informed that this is the pill that's going to heal them. They take this pill, they get better, and then they find out the pill was a sugar pill. Well, the point is what? What healed them? Obviously, it wasn't the sugar. It was the belief, a positive thought, that this was now the time for healing. And that's called the placebo effect. And people say, that's positive thinking and action. It can cure you of any disease. But here's the point, friends. No one talks about negative thinking. And what do I mean? I go, negative thinking is equally powerful in controlling your genes and your behavior as is positive thinking, but in the opposite direction. A negative belief can cause any disease, especially cancer, and a negative belief you can even die from. And it's because bringing this up is that the vast majority of our thoughts are negative and redundant, the same negative thoughts coming up. And you don't realize that, but the negative thought is a source of manifestation just as much as the positive thought is a source of manifestation. So my point here, and thank you, Connie, for letting me go on about this, is very simply this. We've been programmed at genes cause cancer. I'm telling you, missing the boat. Cancer is a symptom that you're not paying attention to in your life, and the body is trying to tell you something. And just as medicines are other failures from my point of view, and I'm saying this as a former professor at University of Wisconsin School of Medicine and a former research scientist at Stanford Medical School, I'm telling you, people don't realize something, and that is, the idea of chemotherapy and radiation is very useful because it can cut back the cancer if that cancer is growing to the extent it's interfering with other organs. But here's the problem. They're killing cells that already have the cancer. The idea of radiation and chemotherapy in no way does it prevent cancer. It gets rid of the symptom, which is basically a character of today's medicine, working on eliminating the symptoms, but not really focusing on the cause. Let me stop you on that.
0: So today's medicine too has changed a lot. And before I get into some of the storytelling that I, you know, I'm looking forward to hearing experiences from you on all these things, because the book, absolutely amazing. Thank you for letting me check that out for sure. And I know I read your belief book when I was a kid. I know it. It's like, wow, that it really did change me reading that as a kid and then going, oh my gosh, you know, here you are, you know, yeah, I wrote a book as we're talking. You were like, I wrote a book a long time ago and it's still selling. I'm like, oh my gosh, it's him. That's cool, because that really, you know, touched me as a kid. It's probably one of the first books I ever read that, you know, took me deeper along the way. So thank you for that. But today's medicine, now we've had Luba here talking about the Monocore USA, the frequency device, and I think you used that. Was that right?
5: I absolutely did, and I'm still using it. Even though the cancer is gone, I use it because it's like a daily checkup. Am I doing okay? And the machine will give me a feedback.
0: Isn't that something? I mean, she's cool, first of all. Luba's cool. But she's been here on Coast with me maybe two times, maybe three, but definitely two. But she's a cool lady, and what a smart woman, huh?
5: Yes. Very much so. The machine is an AI version of the old Rife microscope, where microscopes study where Rife revealed how vibrations were responsible in shaping the physical character that we have, and that how using vibrations you can cancel a negative vibration or enhance a positive vibration. And the machine, the Monocore, has AI built into it. It reads your body's vibrations, and then through the intelligence of it, it feeds back vibrations that can cancel any negative vibes you have or enhance the positive things to make you healthier. As I said, it was part of my regimen because my research, especially in the fields of cell biology and quantum physics, emphasizes the nature that vibration comes from a field of energy, okay? I'm bringing up the word field because I want to use a quote from Albert Einstein. The field is the sole governing agency of matter. It's the energy fields that shape matter. And the significance about that is our consciousness, our thoughts, they're energy fields. You know, you can put wires on a person's head and read the vibrations reading their brain function and consciousness. And that leads people to believe, oh, wires on the head, that inside my head are these vibrations. But people haven't been aware of another form of reading the brain called, and this one's called magnetoencephalograph, M-E-G, not E-E-G, M-E-G. I go, so what? The MEG probe is outside of your head, and it reads your brain's activity. And all of a sudden, you have to stop and say, how can it do that? And the answer is, because our brains are like tuning forks, sending out vibrations to the field. I go, yeah, that's what it's doing. And then you go to the Einstein quote, the field, which is vibrations, is the governing agency of matter, that our thoughts are influencing the biology, the physical body, but it's also influencing our experiences in the outer world. It's manifesting our life. We are creators. The unfortunate part is bad programming.
0: Bad programming. That's exactly
5: bad
0: right.
5: That's the game problem.
0: We need to educate those people out there that have kids, firstborn all the way up to 7, right? Is that what it was,
5: yes.
0: 7? So,
5: yes. So
0: what I like about that is you were telling me, let me see if I get this right. So between when you're first born and to 7, we're basically under hypnosis, and everything that we absorb, we're taking it in, and it better be good, or we're going to have to deal with it for the rest of our lives, right?
5: Unfortunately, two-thirds almost of the programs are self-sabotaging, disempowering, or beliefs that limit our own power. Two-thirds of these downloaded programs are not helping us, but are actually limiting us as creators in the life that we would love to have. But the programs take us off in a different direction.
0: But you have answers for all of that. I'm excited. So we're going to find out, you guys, about these receptors and those times where somebody, you can kind of tell when somebody else is thinking about you or this or that. Or, well, he's got some stuff even cooler than that, because at least I think it's cool. That's what's coming up. So we've got Dr. Bruce Lipton. Great music and more here on Coast to Coast AM.

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5: Well, we've got a chance for near record highs all this coming week, so prepare for the heat and don't forget your pets for our Sunday. Mostly sunny skies, no mention of rain, just a high of 92. Sunday night, mostly clear skies, a low of 72. Then for our Monday, as you head back to work, 20% chance of the shower to thunderstorms, high of 93, heat index of 100. And for Tuesday, more sunshine on tap, no mention of rain, just a high of 94. I'm Steve Leader Adams in the Weather Center.
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0: 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Now, here's your guest host, Connie Willis.
1: Ooh, it's been a while since we've heard that one, right? Keep that one going. Radar Love, Golden Earring, 1974 on Coast to Coast AM. That's from the album Moontan. It's a Dutch rock classic. Great late night driving songs. That's what we got for you tonight. Hope you dig it. I am. So one of us is. Connie Willis here on Coast to Coast AM. Thanks for being here with a Willis Weekend. By the way, have you checked out the lottery? Let's see. Oh, Powerball tonight. Nobody won. Oh, $905 million is the estimated jackpot. Oh, my goodness. How are you going to do it? You going to get a quick pick? Are you going to throw in birthdays? What are you going to do? Weddings? Things like that? What numbers are you going to use? Why don't you use your intuition? Aren't you pretty good at it? Don't you have great intuition? If you have great intuition, most of you do here as an audience member here, Coast to Coast AM. Do you have great intuition? How are you with a pendulum? Because I know you're open to that. And what about the psychic spies from the Cold War? One of those, Lynn Buchanan, one of the psychic spies, one of the controlled remote viewers under Ingo Swann, he taught me how to pick winning numbers from For the lottery. This was back in like 2012 or something. I said, hey, what are you going to do with this method? Because I loved it. But he had a second method. And he liked that one better. I didn't like that one, but I liked this one. I said, are you going to do anything with it? Can I? He said, yeah, go ahead. So I put a book together in 2012. Now I put a course together. It's much easier because you actually see me doing examples. I'm talking to you. It's a premium course, people. I'm just telling you it is. It is beautiful. This is, I'm a broadcaster, so I put that thing together really nicely. It's not one of these junky courses. It's a real course that will teach you how to use your intuition with a pendulum and special number platform so that you can pick the lottery numbers, the winning lottery numbers, most likely. That's the whole plan, right? But you can do that to pick these numbers. So if you think, hey, I'm great with a pendulum, okay, well, then go for the almost $1 billion jackpot that's coming up on Monday with Powerball. All right? This is it. This is when you want to do it. So you can buy my course now, and you can start winning some money later. Some people, hey, look, somebody's bound to hit the jackpot on it, okay? I've hit up to four numbers before. So most people that have gotten the course have said, hey, I won $40 here, $80 here, $500 here, that kind of thing. So, and they just keep doing it. They just keep doing it. So there you go. It'll pay for itself. If you would like to learn more about it, it's my Win Any Lottery course. Then all you do is go to ConnieWillis.com.
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0: It's Coast to Coast AM. Hey there, Connie Willis with you. A Willis Weekend happens Saturday and Sunday. We got it happening for you. Looking forward to it. And the music tonight, yeah, it's kind of like driving music. So you out there that are just driving as you're listening, yeah, it's for you because that's why we're Coast to Coast AM, you know. You're driving throughout the night to the next city, to the next town, to the next state, to the next city, you know, going on and on. You had us along with you the entire time, and that's still the case. So this is thinking about you guys tonight. That's what's going on. We have got Dr. Bruce Lipton with us. If you would like to check out his upcoming book, it is called Beyond Darwin. Then go to his website. You'll know how to get it ahead of time. BruceLipton.com. That's Bruce, right? And then Lipton, like the T.com. Make it easy that way for you. You can find him on Twitter and Facebook and everywhere else out there. But BruceLipton.com makes it easy that way. There's where you want to go, and you can find out all his information. It's interesting because at one point, Bruce had some tough times getting into school, and then he gets a call from Stanford, you know, like the school for all this really cool stuff, by the way, and I'm excited to hear more about that at one point. But I know there's a Men in Black story that you have for us, Bruce. But let me ask you this, because this is very interesting to me. You have the biology of belief, and you're doing this scientific stuff, and you do come back saying this is science, and this is science, and this is science. However, you're open to the things that we can't explain yet. And I adore that in people, because I want all sides of it. I don't really care about, well, I'm going to prove that I saw this alien. I don't need to do that. I just need to know myself where to walk and where not to walk. But tell me about that, that you are so open, yet you are really into the science too.
1: Well, my life has been involved with some major upheavals in my own research. For example, biology of belief was based on a new understanding of genetics that was completely not on the radar of conventional science. My colleagues kept denying my research, even though I could repeat it every day and show them the answer every day. They didn't want to see it. And it changed from the story of genetics, which makes us victims in the sense that, as far as we know, we can perhaps pick the genes we came with. If we don't like the character, we can't change the genes we came with. And then we're programmed to believe that the genes turn on and off by themselves. This is a belief called genetic determinism. And it's a belief that says your life is controlled by your genes and not by you. You're a victim. And my research led to a completely different perspective, a new science. It is how your consciousness is controlling your genes. It's a new science called epigenetics, okay? So 23 years after my research, science finally recognized what I had seen 23 years earlier in my research. I'm pretty much open to things that haven't been totally described yet.
0: Thank you.
1: And I was giving a lecture in Colorado.
0: This is a crazy state. This is a crazy state.
1: Out there. And sponsored by Brian O'Leary, who was an astronaut and a physicist. It was called New Sciences. And that's where I gave my

0: of 1.6 planets to cover for today's civilization. Of course, the question is, if we have one planet, where is the 0.6 extra resources coming from? And we're destroying the ecosystem. So I started to understand the nature of this evolution, and I started to give lectures on the fact that this evolution was pending. And I was in Colorado, as I said, and at the end of my lecture about this evolution that was coming, a bunch of people from the audience were gathered around my table and talking to me, and it was almost like the Red Sea parted, and a pathway opened in the middle of this crowd facing, coming right to me, was a real man in black. He was in black, shiny black shoes, and he comes up to me and he whispers in my ear. He says, I'm from the NSA, National Security Agency. He says, I want to have lunch with you. So I said, whoa, sure.
1: Could you say no? Did you think you could say no to that?
0: No, I was intrigued. Okay. The man in black is coming. So, we had lunch, and he finally gets down to ask me, so what will activate this evolutionary upheaval? And I started off saying, well, first of all, an economic collapse in the world, that will do it. And then I hesitated, and I think the second thing was, I said, tectonic plates. If the plates move, it changes the whole structure of the globe with earthquakes and volcanoes. All kinds of, I said, that was good. And then I was going to say the third one, and I remember I had a hamburger in my hand, and I was just bringing it up to take a bite, and he looks at me straight in the eye, and he says to me, if we tell the public about the aliens, will that activate it? And I was like, for a moment, in shock, and I said, yes, it will. It will do it. And the fact was, he was telling me, yeah, we have the information about the aliens, but if we tell the public, it could cause a big problem.
1: And how does that feel that he's asking you that? I mean, did you feel like you knew, like, this guy thinks I know the answer to that? I mean, or did you feel like that was the answer? Or were you like, sure.
0: I was in shock that this man who has this knowledge representing the NSA was giving me that information straight out, like, that's the fact. Whoa, I was like stunned for that moment. I have taken the tack, yes, there's something going on here, and aliens seem to be a part, and reverse engineering alien technology apparently has had a profound influence on our current technology that we're using now.
1: Isn't that something? Wow. Well, I got a lot of questions to ask you, so I'm jumping in on here. Okay, one of the cool things you mentioned Brian O'Leary, right? You mentioned
0: yes.
1: him.
0: Yes.
1: Ago. Okay. All right. So he's astronaut and scientist, Dr. Brian O'Leary, and he allowed, you got to tell me the story. So he allowed his own cells, your cell biologist, to be removed. He drove like 350 miles away, something like that, and sealed
0: the,
1: in a
0: the
1: test
0: cells. The cells were moved. They were in a test tube. And the cell tester was moved 350 miles away from where he was. Okay.
1: Go ahead. All sealed up. So was it like a scraping off of his arm, or where do you get these cells?
0: From his mouth, white blood cells. A lot of scraping, you can rip the cells on your tongue, and they come off real easy. So he had these cells in a test tube 350 miles away. And they put a recording device to record the electrical activity of the cells. Now, the experiment was, they had a split-screen television. And on one half of the TV was Brian O'Leary live. And the other half of the TV was the electrical readout of the cells live.

0: some 350 miles away. The most exciting thing happened when Brian had an emotional response. The cells instantaneously, 350 miles away, activated their electrical activity. They responded to him instantly, even though his cells were now 350 miles away from each other. Obviously, there's a connection that's in the ether, so to speak. How can it be so connected to him?
1: Well, what did you learn about that?
0: Well, I was at this time, I was also teaching immunology. And one of the most important things about immunology is that the system will make antibodies against physical things, viruses, bacteria, parasites. And I was so what? I was working on this with the idea that I wasn't spiritual at the time. That's a fact. I was working on this with an understanding of something very special. I said, what was it? You cannot put your organs into another individual because their immune system will see the foreign transplant and recognize that it was foreign and then destroy it. And if you took your organs, a kidney or a lung, and put it into another person, the recipient of your organ, their immune system will say, not self, and destroy it. And there came the understanding, started to manifest, there are no two people in the whole world that have the same self, according to the immune system. Research led to an understanding. On the surface of our cells, cells with a nucleus in it. And why I'm bringing that up, because red blood cells don't have the same thing on their surface as the cells with a nucleus. The cells with a nucleus have a set of protein receptors sticking out like porcupine quills from the surface of your cells. Red blood cells don't have those receptors, and we can exchange red blood cells with each other, no problem, as long as you get the AABO blood type right. We can exchange red cells, but you can't exchange organs, because those cells with the nucleus have these receptors on their surface just to connect you.
1: So two questions real quick. What about twins? And I know people that have gotten like a kidney transplant or different things like that. So where did...
0: How did they do it?
1: Yeah, how did they do it?
0: What about twins? When the transplant was given, they were given chemistry to shut off the immune system so that the recipient would not destroy the tissue and then provide. They have to inhibit the immune system from attacking that foreign organ. So they're like chemistry to keep that immune system from working up like that. What was the first part of that?
1: I don't know. You're supposed to remember this stuff. Come on, Bruce. I'm depending on you. No, it was about twins.
0: You said let's go back to these antennas. Receptors. And I just want to say, your receptors are on your surface skin. Eyes, ears, nose, taste buds, pain, touch receptors. You're like a cell. The cells in your body have a set of receptor proteins, as I said, like porcupine quills, extending from the surface. And no two people have the same set of these receptors, and they're called self receptors. And it was interesting because they were misnamed for some other aspect, but it turns out in truth they are self receptors. And there was I know about birth, that was what we talked about before. The self receptors of twins are not exactly the same. They're very close. But there's an aspect to this which is now, this is exciting. A child, as it's developing, is in the womb, it's in salt water, placenta, salt water, bath. No electromagnetic fields can cross that salt water solution. So the fetus is isolated from the electromagnetic field surrounding us, okay? It's very important because electromagnetic information is important in developing the body and controlling the cells. But here's something that happens. When the baby is born, there's a period just after it's born where its identity is not complete. It takes about an hour for them to get their full identity. But what does that mean? What it means is this. There are receptors around the surface. When they come out of the womb and you're in the electromagnetic field, they're like antibodies that read the energy field at the moment you are born. And then they represent antennas that download information based on that energy field, which is what? Astrology. That the second baby in the twins is not born at the same time. A second baby is either 20 or 30 minutes after the first birth, and that is a different astrology. And
1: they have Bruce Lipton. Bruce Lipton with us. BruceLipton.com is where you can find his book, and go ahead and get that before it even comes out. Save yourself a copy. And stay with us. More to come. More questions for sure. Connie Willis on Coast to Coast AM.

0: 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We've got you by the ears.
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4: This hour from Town Hall. I'm Ron Taylor.
5: On this vote, the yeas are 50, the nays are 49. The nomination is confirmed.
4: And with that, Senator Ashley Moody of Florida announcing the U.S. Senate has confirmed Todd Blanche as the next Attorney General. The narrow 50 to 49 tally came early Saturday morning after a bruising confirmation fight that exposed deep concerns in both parties about installing President Trump's former personal attorney atop the Justice Department. Florida Senator Republican Rick Scott tells the Salem Radio Network mainstream Democrats he knows on Capitol Hill have lost their way and are intimidated by the socialist wing of the party.
6: They're scared of Mondami and AOC. They vote like Mondami and AOC would vote. And so they've lost their party. They can't stand up for themselves. And so even if they're not radical, they're voting radical because they're scared to death. I mean, Mondami and AOC run the Democrat Party now.
4: Vice President J.D. Vance telling the Hugh Hewitt Show on the Salem Radio Network his brand new book, Communion, focuses on his personal faith journey and how it's okay to question your faith.
7: God works through imperfect people. And so the argument is not that the church is perfect. The argument is not that the church always succeeds in its effort to help people and to serve people. The argument, though, is that this institution, in its very imperfect way, does reveal something about Jesus Christ and his love for people. And you have to be able to accept the good and the bad in the same way that you have to be able to read the Bible and say, well, King David was this terrible guy, and yet he was the chosen person to kind of implement God's kingdom at that time in history.
4: The Senate has passed a short-term measure to keep federal agencies funded to early December and avoid a government shutdown during a busy campaign season. News and analysis at townhall.com.
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4: The son of former President Joe Biden has an update on his father's health.
9: Hunter Biden says his father's prostate cancer has spread to other parts of his body and is causing him pain. In an interview with the BBC broadcast late Friday, Hunter Biden grew emotional as he talked about the health of former President Joe Biden, who revealed his cancer diagnosis in May of last year, less than 4 months after he left the White House. Hunter Biden says the diagnosis has been tough on the family, saying it's really sad to watch, but he says, "I wish he would complain more because it's not good." He says his father is still doing his thing, though, speaking publicly about the issues that are important to him. Donna Water, Washington.
4: In a landmark ruling against Meta, a New Mexico judge likened the company's social media platforms to factories. The psychological harm to children who use Facebook and Instagram, he said, can be seen as their pollution. More news at townhall.com. A major cereal company is speeding up its plan to drop synthetic dyes from its cereals a year ahead of schedule.
10: W.K. Kellogg says it will remove artificial colors from all of its cereals by the end of this year. It's also invested in equipment to help make the transition to natural colors. In addition, Kellogg says it's removing BHT, an artificial preservative, from the small number of cereals that still contain it. The company has faced pressure for years to remove artificial ingredients from its cereals. That pressure has grown under Health Secretary Robert F. Kennedy Jr., who's urged food companies to phase out petroleum-based artificial dyes. I'm Marcela Sanchez.
4: Two people are confirmed dead after a firefighting helicopter crashed in central Utah. The FAA says two people were on board the helicopter that was helping crews fight a wildfire near the town of Richfield Friday morning. You'll find more on these stories at townhall.com. I'm Ron Taylor.
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12: Near record highs expected all week this week, so stay hydrated and don't forget about those pets. They need water and cool shade. Look for mostly sunny skies for our Sunday. High today at 92, tonight clear 72. 20% chance of getting wet on Monday as you head back to work. Otherwise, high of 93, heat index of 100, and for Tuesday, sunshine all day, high of 94. I'm Steve Leader Adams in the Weather Center.
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0: 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Now, here's your guest host, Connie Willis.
1: That's from 1980. You remember that one? Rush on Coast to Coast AM, the spirit of radio. That's right. Now, this became Rush's love letter to radio itself. It was inspired by the slogan of a Canadian station. I don't know if it's still around or not, but CFNY FM. If so, make sure you say hi to us. We're saying hi to you. I thought that was kind of cool. I love when the artists recognize the radio people. It all works together as family, doesn't it? Again, you're listening to Coast AM. Connie Willis here on a Willis Weekend. And tomorrow night, we'll be back with Reverse Speech with good old David John Oates. You'll like that one. And also UFO Alien Experiences from Terry Fisher. That's tomorrow night here on Coast to Coast AM.
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1: We're back. It's Coast to Coast AM. Connie Willis here. We're talking with Dr. Bruce Lipton. It's always great to be able to get him on the show. He has been around for a while, talking about this stuff for a long time, and he's got some things that ride right along with the things that we listen to here on Coast to Coast AM that we enjoy. Now, he, of course, was the best-selling author of The Biology of Belief, over 1 million copies sold. 50 plus languages. I'm telling you, that's really cool. We're talking spontaneous evolution, the honeymoon effect, all sorts of other things too that he's got going on. If you go to his website, brucelipton.com, you're going to see a whole lot more stuff. In fact, his new book is Beyond Darwin, and that is right now under pre-order. So you can go to brucelipton.com. It'll tell you what you need to do in order to make sure you get that book. And when you see his picture down below, you'll see his little handsome little mug. You're going to go, I know who that is. He's been on here several times of Coast to Coast AM, of course, and he's still going strong. Now, let's get into some of the deeper things that I'm interested in. Hopefully we can get out. I've got really like 3 main questions for you, just myself personally. I know we'll take some phone calls, so I know that they've got some questions for you too, Bruce. But let's go back to those self-receptors. What do they represent?
7: receptors, and these are proteins, do what the name says. They are receivers. And I say, what's unique? I say, each human has a set of these receptors no other human has. I say, oh, yeah, but they're on the surface, and they're downloading information. I go, oh, my God, our identity is picked up by the self-receptors. And I say, but your identity is a field of energy. Quantum physics even acknowledges this field of energy that goes to your personal self-receptors as spirit. And the relevance about that, it blew my mind for this reason. Imagine the body as a television set, and your self-receptors are antennas downloading a program. Right now, you're listening to the Bruce Show on the Bruce television. Connie's television is also playing the show. I go, so what? When you're watching the TV and the TV breaks, you say the TV's dead. I go, yep, not working anymore. The question is, does the broadcast of the station you were watching, did that die with the TV? The answer is no. And all of a sudden, say, oh my God, we are immortal energy broadcasts. Each of us is picking up our own identity field and downloading our own identity. Profoundly significant is, you know, if your body dies, then your personal broadcast, that didn't die, that's still here. I go, yeah! And then I go, so what? Well, what if an embryo in the future shows up with the same set, the unique set of antennas that you have today? You're back.
1: That's cool, man. Let me ask this. Okay, with the receptors, okay, so yeah. What you said, if you have the same exact ones, it's that if a newborn comes in with those same receptors, it's the person that died, you know, whenever, and they died and then they're coming back. Okay, is there a way to record our receptors so that we can actually start doing a database to see if that's even true, that we bring in, like, we start doing a database of receptors as we're born?
7: It's a very important idea, and I think if you go back, the Egyptians, who were fantastic at mummifying a dead body, and the pyramids as receivers of information, with the idea that as long as the cells are present with the antenna, the information can be downloaded into that person. I just know that this takes us back to Brian O'Leary. I said, why? His cells have his personal antenna receivers on their surface, and when he had emotional response, the response went to his identity, the field. And that's why instantaneously the cells in the petri or in the test tube 350 miles away fired up. Why? Because his response was sent back to the source. And the source was being received by his cells, whether they're in his body or in that test tube. And all of a sudden it says, yes, his identity was in the field. Well, so is ours. All of our identities in the field. And he says, well, it's immortal. Because the body's presence or absence doesn't determine the presence or absence of the field. The field is always here. And the significance about that, a couple of very interesting facts, is does it make a difference if you're reincarnated into a male or female body? I go, no, that's the TV. You are the broadcast. Does it make a difference if the new baby with the same receptors is white, brown, black, red, yellow? I go, no, that's the TV. You are the broadcast. Does it make a difference if it was a Jewish or Muslim or a Christian baby? I go, absolutely not. That's a program put into the television set. And all of a sudden, I said, we all have been looking at us as all being different, when in reality, we all come from the same energy field. All humans are derived from the same field of human vibration, the human spirit. And when we understand that, it will go a long way to bringing peace onto this planet, because we have been purposely separated from source and separated from each other and setting up conflict, when in fact we're all from the same place. In medicine, one of the biggest diseases is called autoimmune disease. That's when the cells in your body are fighting each other. And I go, civilization is facing autoimmune disease because each of us is like a cell in the body of a super organism that is forming, called humanity. When we recognize we are all from the same source and start working in the harmony, that the body cells, when they're in harmony, it's health. When they're in disharmony, it's disease. And the world we're in is a state of disease and disharmony.
1: Okay.
7: We can come together.
1: Okay, so let me pull this out of you before you go too far that way. Let me pull you back a little bit to ask some more questions here. Okay, so let's see. I got like a whole bunch of them. Let's see. One of them was, all right, so you could affect the cells 350 miles away. That was the experiment with Larry O'Leary. Was it Larry O'Leary?
7: O'Leary.
1: Okay, O'Leary. All right, so... All right, so go with me on this. All right, so I watch true crime. You know, I know that they pull out the cold cases now because they've got the DNA sample and they can find the person with the DNA now. You know, that's all a big deal. That's all happening. Is it possible that instead of them always being concerned about, well, I guess they get the DNA from swabbing anyway, so they could get the cells too from the swabbing, like you had said. So what if we did all that type of swabbing with the cells? Then, instead of just looking up in a database hoping that the DNA is in there somewhere so they can get to the killer with these cold cases and things, and just in general today, what if they were able, what if we save the cells and then we can put, like, I don't know, a little, like a little welder's gun or something, shoot up those cells, just make them burn, right, to where that person, wherever they are in the world, they're going, ah! I mean, can we affect them and can we find them that way through that? Or is that just a whole database thing that maybe should begin that hasn't?
7: That is a realistic insight. And it's amazing because it is very significant in today's world. And I wrote a screenplay about it, actually.
1: You did?
7: Yeah, exactly, for this reason. And when I wrote it and people read it, they freaked and they said, is that real? And I said, it's potential. Back when I wrote it, but now the technology is here. Is it? And the idea is this, with a vaccine, you can do psychosurgery. You can put in elements that will cross the blood-brain barrier and attack specific cells, and they can put new receptors on those cells and ready by using the receptors that they transplant, more or less. They can send a signal that will activate those receptors and cause the cell to make a response, or the cell to stop making responses at all. So basically, if we all got vaccinated and they put these immunoreceptors into the RNA of the new vaccines, the RNA is involved with reverse engineering, so you could put in a specialized receptor to respond to a specific frequency.
1: That's scary stuff.
7: Wow. And attach it to cells that are identified by surface receptors, so you can put the receptors onto specific cells, cells like in the amygdala, which activate fear, or in different cells, and then by playing a frequency, activate those cells that have the transplanted receptors, and that is now a functional research tool where you can program cells to respond to like different frequencies of light or vibrations of sound or electromagnetic fields. And all of a sudden it says, by getting a vaccine, you can be then psychosurgically controlled by frequencies and bounds of stress.
1: Maybe we shouldn't talk about this. Give people ideas. No.
7: No, this is a new technology. And
1: wow.
7: So my screenplay was an idea that has unfortunately come to fruition.
1: Yeah, man, that's some scary stuff. It really is. Okay, let's see. I'm trying to get in as much as I can with you because I have my own personal questions here for you. Okay, so let me go to this. This is something that I've heard from a couple people along the way, but not for their entire lifetime. I know for my entire lifetime, I've heard a voice. It's a voice that, if you try to, like at church, if I told people at church, you know, hey, I was told this and blah, blah, blah. And it was always right. Okay. Whatever it was always right. And if I told people at church, someone would be like, oh, devil worshiper. Oh, whatever. I'm like, oh my gosh, you all told me to listen for God. I think this is the Holy Spirit here, right? This is me growing up in the Presbyterian church and talking about that. And I'm thinking, well, what is this voice saying? Because I am hearing a voice, but it's not this, I am God and you are going to do this. It was nothing like Moses and the burning fire, burning bush or anything like that. It was always something simple like at the light, like if I was late for a meeting, I was trying to hurry up and make an audition or something like that. And I was lost in the city. I would hear, turn left at the light. Now, if I turn left at the light, I'd be there in less than 30 seconds and I'd be on time and not late. But I took a right because I didn't listen to it.
7: Yes.
1: Right? Because I didn't listen to it. It took me a lot longer to get there. And I was like, I'm sorry, I should have listened. And then it helped me get there. But I have heard this voice along the way. And whenever, no matter what it says, how crazy it sounds, if I say no, I know that that's not my thought. Because I'm not going to say no to my thought. Okay? My thought, I'm always going to go, yeah, because it's my thought. When something else comes in and you say no, that's when I started realizing, okay, that's when I listen and I don't say no, I say yes and I do it 100%. And you're the first person I know, besides some other people a little here and there, that have said you get that too. So first of all, is a bit, you know, as this man that a lot of people listen to you, let them know that we're not crazy, okay? And tell us what that's about.
7: Well, we go right back to the whole story of the self-receptors. You're downloading an identity. And yet, 90% of our life is not controlled by that spiritual source. It's controlled by the programs that we downloaded. 95% is from these programs that we got from other people and beliefs that we download. And many of those perceptions are not accurate. So when we make decisions based on the programs that we got, it's fraught with error. But the broadcast, your identity, doesn't depend on those. The broadcast has this field. It reads the field. It's not what's going on. It's not done by a program. It's you live playing through self receptors like a microphone and telling you something that says, don't listen to your program. Do this. And yet we almost inevitably go, yeah, sure, and then follow the program. And both of us have personal experience of not listening to that voice. It's so costly.
1: Oh, my goodness.
7: Yeah. The voice is you.
1: Well, you know, okay. So here's one of those. Like, I was at culinary school, and we had our break. So this was out in the Napa Valley, out in Greystone, Culinary Institute of America. We had the Christmas time off, just a 1 year, living in the dorms kind of place. And so when we left for our Christmas break and then to come back into our dorm with all of our clothes there, everything else, well, you know, dorms are kind of small. We're living out there for a year. I put my stuff underneath the bed, and I was exhausted just trying to get to the airport. I'm exhausted from culinary school because it's so exhausting. So I'm just barely making it to get into the vehicle to go to the airport. And something says, pull out everything from underneath the bed and put it on top. And I'm like, no. I've always listened to you. I'm tired. I can't do it. And he told me several times. I actually said no. And then here I am back. This was up in Napa Valley there, right? In St. Helena, California. I go back home to Kentucky and I see on TV, and the fact that I even saw this one little tiny 30-second clip of there is a flood that hasn't happened for 100 years that is happening. And St. Helena, it's, you know, the river went up and our place was flooded. The dorm I was staying in was flooded. All my stuff was messed up that they had said to, hey, take everything out from underneath your bed and put it on top. And I said no, and that's what happened. I lost all of that. So it's not this God talking like you will change the world. It's just simple things along the way. And so you had an answer there, Bruce Lipton. More of him to come up. And hey, go to his website, get his latest book, BruceLipton.com. It's Beyond Darwin. Coast to Coast AM, you're listening to.

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6: Well, we've got a chance for near record highs all this coming week, so prepare for the heat and don't forget your pets for our Sunday. Mostly sunny skies, no mention of rain, just a high of 92. Sunday night, mostly clear skies, a low of 72. Then for our Monday, as you head back to work, 20% chance of the shower to thunderstorms, high of 93, heat index of 100. And for Tuesday, more sunshine on tap, no mention of rain, just a high of 94. I'm Steve Leader Adams in the Weather Center.
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0: talk to Connie Willis, call the Wildcard Line at 818-501-4109. 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
1: Little Joe Walsh on Coast to Coast AM. Back from 1973, Rocky Mountain Way. Come on, you skated to this tune, and you know you did. Ha ha. 1973. It only went up to like number 23, like on the Billboard, like Hot 100 one. However, we all know it, and we all love it, and it is perfect for a night with one foot already in the Rockies, and that's the one I got for you right here. Connie Willis on Coast to Coast AM, and we've got Dr. Bruce Lipton. One more segment left of him. Oh, my goodness. So that means you can call in and ask some questions, okay? And then after that, we've got Stan Gordon here on Coast to Coast AM.
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1: Are listening to Coast to Coast AM. Connie Willis here. It is a Willis weekend. I hope you're enjoying the music and the guests that we have. Dr. Bruce Lipton with us. Later on, we're going to have Stan Gordon with us on the next hour for the remainder of the night. We are going to be taking your phone calls right now if you'd like to call in and talk to Bruce yourself and ask him some questions. He has done very, very well as an author, and he's a joy to talk to as well. So, Bruce, tell us about your book that is coming up so that we can, you know, hear it right from the horse's mouth, as you know, in a nice way to say that, I guess. I don't know. Is that not a nice way to say it? The horse's mouth.
6: I'm excited because it's a theory of evolution based on modern science, not the stuff that Darwin did. Darwin's visions is actually very self-destructive based on competition and believing life is a struggle. The new theory in my book, Beyond Darwin, reveals that life is actually based on living in harmony and in community. The idea of the competition we're playing with is self-destructive, but the idea of moving into a world based on harmony, communication, living in the presumptive so-called garden where we evolved from. A garden is not a battleground. A garden is the height of cooperation and community. Every organism, be it insect, animal, plant, in a garden is working in harmony to manifest the beauty of the garden. The story in my new book is emphasizing humans are the only ones destroying the garden and threatening our own existence. I just want people to recognize the chaos in today's world is a symptom of the collapse of the current civilization. NASA scientists have said that this collapse will manifest in an irreversible collapse within 10 to 20 years, an irreversible collapse of civilization. And the important part about that, it doesn't mean people die, but it means we move out of an old way of living and create a new way of thriving into the future. I want to stop there. The theory is solid science, but what I would like to do, Connie, is have a question or two, see if I can answer them quicker and not do an hour on one question.
1: I'm just letting you go. It sounds all good to me. Before we do that, so go to Beyond Darwin, find his book. You can pre-order it wherever books are sold, but you can go to his website and you can learn more about it and you can find where you can click on it. And it's coming out, when is it, August 17th? So we're almost
6: 18,
1: there.
6: August 18th, coming up very, very soon, 10 days. All right.
1: Okay. All right, so pre-order it, go to brucelipton.com. There it is. There's you believe this book will be as big, if not bigger, than the biology belief, correct?
6: I sure hope so, because it's a book that will help people move into that future that we're facing without fear, but with empowerment to manifest the life that you truly desire. There's a science to it, and it's all in that book.
1: I'm liking it. All right, so let's go to the phones. Let's talk to Gary, wildcard line number one out of Billings, Montana. Hey, Gary, welcome to Coast AM. How are you tonight?
7: Hey, Connie. thank you for taking my call. Rocky Mountain Way, as a mountain resident, ever hear of Billy Waldo and the Flying Grizzlies?
1: No.
7: Oh, we used to play around Northern Rockies, but anyway.
1: Okay.
7: Yeah, just thought I'd run that across your radio background brain. But anyway, a question for your guest is, I was wondering if the impact of prayer and human DNA evolution might have an impact on my own body, and I pray every day for healing, and pray to God to heal my mind, my body, and my soul, and wondering what your guests might think about the spiritual aspect of DNA and such.
6: Okay, very quickly, a very important point. The idea of the new science, epigenetics, is how your consciousness can control your genes. And that unfortunate part, which I mentioned earlier, is we've all been programmed, and most of those programs are disempowering, self-sabotaging, as you are experiencing. And that call on God, you might want to call on yourself, because the new science reveals that each of us is a piece of God. each of us is a creator. And when we all collectively work in harmony, then our collective creation can return the garden back to this planet and have us all live in peace and harmony outside the competition. So the whole idea is the limitations that we face are basically from programs in the subconscious, and that these can be changed. All of this information is on my website. You can download it. The new science, epigenetics. Epi means above. So epigenetic control simply means control above the genes, which is your

0: is under the control of your consciousness and is most always associated with programming that is dysfunctional. As I said, that is one of the major causes of the health crisis, is the negative thinking that comes from the program. So I hope that you have an opportunity to get into understanding what epigenetics is all about. A lot of articles, videos, audios on my website, BruceLipson.com, that will answer this, because you are a very powerful person. Your program has actually disempowered you. I'm sorry for that, but we can come out of it, and I know you can as well.
1: When we go back, Bruce, to the biology of belief with that book, this is something I picked up from it. If it was your book that I read, I'm sure it was.
0: Yes. Though.
1: Wasn't it? Was there also in there about, maybe it was another book, that's where I'm confused, but the thing is, you were right there with me on this, or I'm right there with you on this, and that is the very first thought you ever get in your mind. The first thought is the one that you hold on to and you use, because the second, third, fourth, and fifth one is where Aunt Betsy gave it to you, your Uncle John gave it to you, whatever. That was wrong. Like, okay, alcoholic, drunk John, your uncle over here gave you some bad advice. Aunt Betsy gave you bad advice, you know, all these things. But it's the very first thought that comes to your mind. That's the answer. That's the first answer. That's what you should follow. But then we get caught up in all the other things we've heard along the way.
0: Yeah, the beliefs, I think, and just very quickly, people should recognize the fact when infants are adopted into a family where there's cancer running in that family, the adopted child will get the same family cancer, but the child has totally different genetics. The point, the cancer didn't come from his genes, it came from programming that leads to disharmony and dysfunction.
1: That's interesting. Environmental.
0: That's what it's all about. That's what epigenetics means. It's above the genes. It's from the environment, which is mainly driven by our beliefs, which 90% are the programs and 5% is the creative character that manifests as honeymoon when we're ready.
1: So when I was talking to you before, and you told me all about Stanford and you being at Stanford and that whole backstory, which is great, by the way, but it's interesting because all the people at Stanford that I know how put off, you know, it's all these like remote viewer guys and all these people.
0: Yes, Stanford, SRI.
1: Yeah, all cool stuff, right? So,
0: yes.
1: So were you able to meet Ingo Swann, while the godfather of remote viewing?
0: No, I did not. Unfortunately, I was caught up in the conventional medical school helping change their belief system, which I ended up doing because the lab in pathology and dermatology where I was stationed, my insights changed the whole direction of the research from conventional genetics into understanding environment and perception. That's the deal, the big word. Perception of the environment is what controls our genes and our biology. And so I was doing that there.
1: They didn't like you, did they? Did people like you when you turn things around like that? Or they
0: well, they were, they it seemed you? Like, when I walk into the lab, but the results were the results, and there was no argument. And the results came in as predicted by my research.
1: Do you have any, like, extraterrestrial stories or anything like that hidden away?
0: I wish I did, because I'm open to it. I just haven't been the place, and perhaps you can help me on that when I come to Colorado.
1: Yeah, hey, be ready, baby. I don't know. Some of these creatures don't like these scientific guys, but you're not a total scientific guy.
0: Well, I am a scientific guy, but I'm just outside the bounds of limitation. A simple fact is this. I taught in the medical school for years, okay?
1: Okay.
0: The curriculum in the medical school is controlled by the pharmaceutical industry. Point. Mm. But there's a way to heal other

0: of using a drug is not taught in conventional medical school. Medical school is training drug dealers. And if you don't listen to the dealer, television will program you every 15 minutes as to what drug you should be using according to the advertisements.
1: Oh, man. Ain't that something?
0: A lot of people
1: love hearing you say that, you know, because they're going, aha, aha, aha, you know. And well, yeah,
0: stay away from drugs, at least the ones the government tells you.
1: Yeah. Oh, okay. What's the other answer to that? Okay, we'll talk about that on another show.
0: Yes, for sure.
1: So did you like walked out somewhere, right? Like, where you had tenure, which, by the way,
0: University of Wisconsin School of Medicine, okay. My research revealed an understanding of epigenetics, which was not conventional curriculum, and therefore they wanted me to go into the classroom and teach a science that I knew was no longer valid. And at some point I said, I can't do that. And I did have a job for life, tenure, and I walked out. Because I wasn't going to compromise myself with my knowledge of the new science. And it's kind of wonderful, as I mentioned, at some point I'm out of work for a while, and I thought, well, maybe I better apply to a school, maybe I get a job, and I apply to some smaller universities, figuring I got a great shot because of my history. None of them accepted me, and as I told you, the biggest surprise of my whole life was I got a call from Stanford Medical School. Mm-hmm. I didn't apply to them, I didn't talk to them. They called me and gave me an opportunity. I went out to Stanford, gave a lecture, blew them away. At first they were very angry with me because most of the people in my audience at that time were genetic engineers, and my lecture was, if you study genetics as a cause, you know better than a fundamentalist, I call them, and they got angry with me, but in the end, I gave them some very important truth that DNA was not on this planet when life started. That's number one, very important, okay? That DNA doesn't control. DNA is a blueprint to make a body part. Blueprints cannot turn themselves on and off. And at some point, after I irritated the hell out of them, I was surprised when I said thank you, they applauded. I was like, what? I ended up getting the job as a senior scientist and published some work that revealed exactly what I was telling them in the trajectory lecture.
1: Isn't that something? I love it. So here's another question here real quick.
0: Yeah.
1: Well, it's going to be really quick. Why do animals sometimes stare at an empty corner?
0: Because they can see vibrations that we can't respond to. They feel things. Animals read and respond to vibration. You think you're talking to your dog using your words. The dog doesn't understand the words. The dog understands the vibration. Important point. Life is based on vibration. And the significance about that is vibration is information. And if you're having a positive thing going on, you have a good vibe. You have a negative thing going on, you have a bad vibe. And pets read your vibe before you even say anything to them. They know if they should come around or stay away based on your vibe.
1: I love it.
0: Vibe is the universal language.
1: That's it. Bruce Lipton. Bruce, thanks for being here with me tonight. It's a pleasure. Thanks so much.
0: I appreciate it. Love the audience. Keep your eyes out and your head open. Thank you.
1: Dr. Bruce Lipton, you can find him at brucelipton.com, and his upcoming pre-sale, you can do the pre-sale right now of Beyond Darwin. Huge, very nice to talk with him, thanks. Hey, more to come on Coast to Coast AM.

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9: News this hour from Town Hall. I'm Ron Taylor. The Senate has confirmed Todd Blanche as the next Attorney General.
10: It was by the narrowest of margins and overnight, but the Republican-led Senate has confirmed Acting Attorney General Todd Blanche as the new Attorney General in a 50-49 vote. This after Republican Senators Susan Collins of Maine and Lisa Murkowski of Alaska said they would oppose Blanche's confirmation. Blanche says on social media that he's deeply honored by the trust and confidence President Trump has placed in me, and that he's grateful to senators working late to confirm him. Donna Water, Washington.
9: Republican Senator Dave McCormick of Pennsylvania says the Democratic Party is moving toward what he describes as a dangerous socialist ideology.
11: This is not the extreme of the Democratic Party. This has become the mainstream of the Democratic Party. It is anti-law enforcement, it's anti-military, it's anti-business, it's anti-Semitic, and it's anti-America.
9: Senator McCormick made his comments to the Salem Radio Network. A new FBI report is clarifying the facts on active shooter incidents.
12: The FBI recorded 34 active shooter incidents in 2025, most of them in commercial areas. Handguns were the most common weapon used. Notably, civilians intervened in more than one in five of the attacks and stopped the shooter in seven cases. The report found that many of those successful interventions happened outside gun-free zones, which the FBI noted can delay an armed response. Willie Nelson, The White House.
9: Iran has issued dramatic new demands around the reopening of the Strait of Hormuz. Oman says talks to manage the strait between it and Iran are continuing. The Senate has passed a short-term measure to keep federal agencies funded into early December and avoid a government shutdown during campaign season. The Senate's passage of the bill in an overnight vote Saturday shows lawmakers have learned from the two historic shutdowns that occurred this past year. More at townhall.com.
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9: It was an uncomfortable moment for Democratic Minnesota Senator Amy Klobuchar in her home state.
16: Senator Klobuchar gets booed at an event in Minnesota, the FarmFest Gubernatorial Candidate Forum. This reaction from the crowd after she claimed she backed funding for law and order at our southern border with Mexico.
17: Supported funding for order at the border, and I have worked well with law enforcement in Minnesota for years. But what I...
16: The Minnesota primary is Tuesday. Klobuchar is one of seven Democrats running, but will likely be the presumed nominee. Laura Winters reporting.
9: WNBA Commissioner Kathy Engelbert has sent a memo to teams that addresses ongoing discussions around transgender athletes in women's basketball. The memo says the topic will be discussed further by a task force of team presidents and general managers at a scheduled meeting. More news and analysis at townhall.com. More U.S. adults are turning to AI for financial advice.
18: 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That's according to a new Gallup survey conducted in partnership with financial services firm Edward Jones. About one in five Americans who sought financial guidance in the past year used AI, but fewer than 3 in 10 adults overall have any confidence in its expertise, that according to the survey. The poll found a disconnect between the resources Americans trust for financial advice and the ones they actually rely on. Keith Peters, Washington.
9: Two drivers of Mercedes-AMG cars have filed a class action lawsuit against the luxury car company, saying that the AMG logo on their driver's seat gets so hot that it literally brands them and causes burns. The plaintiffs want Mercedes to compensate them for medical costs. Mercedes-Benz couldn't be reached immediately for the comment. You'll find more on these stories at townhall.com. I'm Ron Taylor.
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20: Near record highs expected all week this week, so stay hydrated and don't forget about those pets. They need water and cool shade. Look for mostly sunny skies for our Sunday. High today at 92, tonight clear 72. 20% chance of getting wet on Monday as you head back to work. Otherwise, high of 93, heat index of 100, and for Tuesday, sunshine all day, high of 94. I'm Steve Leader Adams in the Weather Center.
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1: Well, that's the Eagles, you know that, on Coast to Coast AM. Connie Willis here with you, too. That's from 1972, that hit. I think you'll like this. Jackson Browne had most of Take It Easy written, but he couldn't finish it. So his neighbor upstairs, Glenn Frey, heard him working on it and came up with the part about the girl in the flat bed board. So the Eagles recorded it as their first single in 72, and that unfinished song helped launch one of the biggest bands in American music, the Eagles, with Take It Easy. Like, to enjoy the music tonight, kind of like driving music for people that are out there. Again, Connie Willis here on a win this weekend on Coast to Coast AM. I hope you guys are enjoying the show. Man, Dr. Bruce, good stuff. Well, it's Dr. Lipton, but I always like Dr. Bruce. Dr. Bruce Lipton, good stuff. And we've got coming up Stan Gordon. He's going to be talking about UFOs and cryptids and even their connections. Stay with us here on Coast to Coast AM.
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0: we're back on Coast to Coast AM. Connie Willis here with you. Enjoying the evening, enjoying the music, and enjoying our guest. Hope you're enjoying it as well. I would love for you to join my newsletter. It's called Where's Willis? You heard George say that before, George Norrie, right? He's like, Where's Willis? I love that. I got to do that again in the future, the next time I go to different things. And I will, I promise, because I love hearing him say that. It's Where's Willis, and you can just go to ConnieWillis.com. It'll flash up, and just sign up for the newsletter and see what you got going on, because I do a lot of boots-on-the-ground research, and you guys need to hear what's going on, because you like to hear about these creatures and these beings and the different things. Let me tell you, I have seen a lot, so I hope that you'll do that at ConnieWillis.com. Sign up and learn what's happening where I'm at, because I am really doing the research out there. Okay, wow. You guys have heard the name Stan Gordon. He's been on Coast to Coast AM a lot of times. And he is basically, it's almost 70 years of research that he has put into UFOs, Bigfoot, cryptic encounters, all in Pennsylvania, even though he gets, I'm sure everywhere globally, but he is stationed there in Pennsylvania. I had lived at Rittenhouse Square at one point, that's Philly, and I believe, Stan, that I may have met you at one of those events too, for sure. I know I've had you on here before, but you're still receiving reports via phone and email on a regular basis. I love that that's the case. You guys can get him at stangordon.info. That's his website, is stangordon.info, and you can go there and you can report what you're seeing. You can learn more about what everybody else is seeing. You can learn what Stan has learned since then. But 67 years he's been doing this, ever since so welcome again, Stan, to Coast to Coast AM. But almost 70 years of this. Oh my goodness, you're not sick of it, right?
1: Good morning, Connie. It's great to be back on your show. Yep, I started this in 1959 as a 10-year-old kid who was interested in science and electronics. Happened to hear an AM radio show talking about unusual occurrences such as flying saucers, and I was curious but skeptical, so I went to our local library, started reading the books on the various topics, and I've been out in the field ever since.
0: I love it. I'm so happy, because what's great, we haven't talked in a long time, but when we first talked, what I remember about you is you are the UFO Bigfoot connection guy and expert guy. That's what I remember you as. And talking to you, all the reports that come to you, all the information that you get, you have had so many decades of this information to learn what this person said, that person said, and there's a whole lot of people, we've never heard their reports, right? But you have actually drawn some conclusions along the way, and that's what I want to hear tonight. I want to hear your latest stuff and what you think is happening out there. And by the way, have you ever seen anything, Stan?
1: Well, this will probably be of interest to your listeners, but in all the years I've been doing this, I have never personally seen a Bigfoot or a UFO. I've interviewed thousands of UFO witnesses and hundreds of Bigfoot and cryptid witnesses, many even in recent weeks, and so I still have not had the opportunity to see anything myself.
0: Have you gone out? Have you gone out where these things are so you can kind of stay the night and see what happens?
1: Oh, my gosh. I've been out since the Kemper case in 1965. I've been out in the field investigating. I worked on thousands of cases, and many, many cases I went out in the field to give a little bit of information to your listeners so they'll give you a better idea what I dealt with. So 1965, of course, is Kecksburg. In the late 1960s, I got involved with a small research group in Pittsburgh called the UFO Research Institute. It was a small group of some professionals, including, that's when Stanton Friedman started his research when he was working in Pittsburgh. And I was a youngster of the group, but I already had a lot of experience interviewing witnesses, so I became the telephone sighting coordinator. So when they would get a report, I'd do the initial interviews and see if it warranted further investigation. And I stayed with them till they shut down the operation. And in 1969, I set up my own hotline to investigate sightings for the public report incidents. And my phone basically hasn't stopped ringing since then. So I've got a lot of email and phone reports as well. But as I was letting the public know about my Hotline 69, within weeks, the phone on my home was ringing off the hook, day and night, and they were calling about everything, including UFOs, many strange things that people were seeing and experiencing, and I realized soon I couldn't handle this all on my own, so I decided that I was going to try to establish a volunteer group of research people, and in 1970, I founded the first of three groups for many years would investigate across Pennsylvania. It was amazing who we got involved. I had scientists, engineers, technicians, public safety officials, police officers, former military specialists that volunteered their time around their regular jobs to investigate. And it was very lucky that we were established by 1973 to cover the whole state of Pennsylvania. And that's when we had the biggest Bigfoot and UFO outbreak in history anywhere in the country, like anywhere in the world. There were hundreds of UFO sightings all year long. Many were low-level sightings, not just lights in the sky. And then in the summer of 1973, we had the biggest outbreak of Bigfoot sightings, went on to early 1974. We've had Bigfoot sightings reported every year since then. And that's when I began to realize that Bigfoot was much different than what I thought it was originally. I thought it was an unknown primate for many, many years until these events began to unfold. And I'll be glad to tell you about some of those cases if you like.
0: Oh, yeah. Bring it on.
1: Well, there was a number of things that took place initially. So we're getting sighting reports all year round, including the wintertime. And as this news is beginning to hit all across the state, we are surprised that we are starting to get referrals from news media, from law enforcement across the state. And we are on the scene sometimes within minutes to hours after they occur. That's why we could document this so well. And one of the first things that showed up that was really odd, even in the snow, we had had these series of footprints, large tracks, big stride, that would go a distance and then abruptly just stop when there should have been more tracks. Now, I had, you know, people in my group that had a lot of experience dealing with these type of things. We had an anthropologist on my team, and there was no way that could be fabricated. And now, over the years, you're hearing more cases like this all over the country. That was one of the things that began to show up. And then one of the patterns that began to show up was the fact that we would have a UFO sighting in a particular area where the minutes to hours or days later we'd have a Bigfoot sighting or vice versa. And then the cases got much more exciting over the weeks ahead from far distant areas. And you got to remember, it's 1973. There's no internet, no cell phones. So the public had no way of knowing about all the reports that were coming in. And yet we're getting, over many weeks and months, we're getting similar accounts from far distant locations. But so all this is happening. And so, again, a next thing was going on. We began to have a pattern where we would have a UFO sighting and a Bigfoot at the same time and place. And one of the most amazing stories, and probably one of the strangest cases ever documented, I'm glad to tell you about it. It's been written up all over the country and around the world, and I'll just give you a brief summary, but it takes a few minutes if you'd like me to talk about it.
0: You know what, Stan? Take your time.
1: Okay, so this is one of many cases, but this one, among two cases, I'll tell you about both of them, and the first one was the night of October 25th, 1973. There were many UFO reports came in on my hotline from different parts of the state. But I believe it was around 10:30 that night, I get a call from a state trooper from the state police barracks in Uniontown in Fayette County. Fayette County, by the way, continues to be probably one of the most active areas in the country, especially along the Chestnut Ridge. That ridge, that mountain range, has a long, long history of ongoing phenomena. Orbs, UFOs, Bigfoot, cryptids, all kind of strange things, even in recent weeks. And some of the cases I'll talk about tonight, one of my research associates, his name is Jim Brown, he's from Fayette County. Luckily, he's in that area. He's very serious, very open-minded, but very scientific, and he's investigated many of the strangest cases ever documented. But going back to this case, October 25th, 73, I get a call from the state trooper. He said he just came back from this incident, and he believed there was something possibly still on the farm, and asked if I get a team up there as soon as possible. So that was a fairly good distance from where we were, but we got our team together. Included in that team was the Westmoreland County Radiation Defense Officer. We got our radiation equipment, other equipment, found our way up to Fayette County, and there was no GPS in those days, so it took us quite a while to find where we were going. But the basic story is, yet 15 eyewitnesses that observed this huge, round, red sphere as big as a barn, about 100 feet off the ground, kind of hovering and then beginning to slowly move downward. So the story, this part of the story now, is based on the adult. The son of the people that owned the farm, he was coming to visit. He's driving down the farm lane, and he sees this object in the sky and people staying outside watching it. He decides to go to a neighbor's house to get a better view. It looks like that it's going to land on his dad's pasture. There were two young boys in that home, and the three of them decide they want to go up in the field and see what this thing is. So they stop over at his dad's farm first, and the older fella grabs a .30-06, a high-powered weapon, and a handful of ammunition. He didn't realize that Tommy had two tracer bullets in that ammunition. So anyhow, to make the story short, they find a way up to the pasture. As they're going down the road, the dogs are going crazy around the area. They hear this high-pitched whining noise and these baby crying sounds. And they finally make it to the area. They walk up the hill, get to the pasture, and they can't believe what they're seeing. About 250 feet away is this huge object on the ground or right above it. It's no longer a complete round sphere. It's like a half a sphere, like a big white dome. That's, again, about 100 feet in diameter. It's illuminating the whole area, making this loud whining noise. And they're just standing there in amazement, trying to figure out what this thing is. But then things get much more unusual. Their attention is drawn to a barbed wire fence about 75 feet away. And along that barbed wire fence are these two huge, hair-covered, Bigfoot-like creatures slowly walking in their direction. The one in front's about 8 feet tall. The one behind's a little smaller. It's about 7 feet tall. They're moving slowly from one post to the other along the barbed wire fence. These creatures cover long, dark, matted hair hanging off the body. They're kind of stooped. The arms are so long they hang below the knees almost to the ground. They have no neck. They have large, luminous green eyes, and they're making this whining baby crying noise. The one young boy is so frightened he ran out of the field. The other kid's yelling to the adult, shoot him, shoot him. So the fella takes his first shot, fires over their head. It was a tracer bullet, which you just get that luminous trail. But when he fires the next shot, which is a second tracer, something very interesting occurs. He fires that tracer, that largest of the two creatures reaches out as though to grab the tracer, it makes a loud, whining, baby-crying noise, and that huge, luminous object in the field vanishes. It doesn't take off and accelerate to the sky. It just disappears. The sound stops. Most of the luminosity is gone. The creatures turn around, start walking back along the fence line towards the woods. At that point, he's firing live ammo from this .30-06 into these creatures, and there's no indication of any major effect on it whatsoever. They keep walking. So anyhow, they go back to their vehicle. They go back to the farmhouse, told the people what happened, and they called the state police. The troop arrives 45 minutes later. The witness was very reluctant to even talk about it, but anyhow, they went up in the state police car to look for evidence. I interviewed the state trooper. He said when they got on scene, the area where the object was on the ground was self-luminescent glowing, about 100 feet or more in diameter. He said he noticed the farm animals would not go anywhere near it, that he also told me if he had a newspaper, he was certain he could have read the newspaper from the illumination coming from the glow. And again, making the story short, they went back to the state police barracks, I was told. Both the trooper and the witness were taken in two separate rooms and interviewed. Then they called me to set up my team. And then what happened later during the night, which we don't have time to even begin to get into, was some very, very strange things. That's when we began to realize that Bigfoot was much stranger than we had ever anticipated. And we just didn't know what we were dealing with. And also, as I'm telling you these stories, the evidence is, as we go along, that there's a lot more to Bigfoot than a lot of people realize, even though this is occurring now all over the country. We're getting reports that there appears to be a physical and a non-physical aspect of what's going on. For lack of a better term, these things were not from another planet in these type of cases, but for lack of a better term, they could be interdimensional. And that's just the one story, so I'll go back to you for now.
0: Oh, I'm enjoying this totally. So let's, even though we have a whole lot more time to talk about, I want to get to the nitty-gritty because you just brought this up, but what do you think they are? Interdimensional, you mentioned that, and a lot different than what you thought they were. What do you think they are right now?
1: Well, I thought when I started this back in the 60s investigating Bigfoot sightings, I thought that they were an unknown primate, some type of unknown animal species which science had never confirmed. But as this is unfolding and we're getting all these reports, we begin to realize this is something much, much stranger. And we can go into a lot of the different things we turned up later on. But it's very complex. It's not just that we're finding the UFOs, but the orbs play a major part in a lot of what's going on. We can talk a lot about those.
0: I want you to save that just for time reasons, because there's a lot about orbs. And,
1: I'm going to tell you things you never heard about before.
0: I can't wait, because I've seen a bazillion of them, different sizes, different shapes, different speeds of their movement and all that good stuff. Before we take off for a break, and we'll come back and talk about these things, tell everybody what you got book-wise and what you have to sell and where they can find your stuff.
1: Well, my books, I have four books out now. The book that talks about a lot of these strange things from 73 and goes into great detail is called Silent Invasion, the Pennsylvania UFO Bigfoot Casebook. The most recent book, which has a lot of amazing cryptids, things many people have never heard of before, UFOs and orbs, is called Creepy Cryptids and Strange UFO Encounters of Pennsylvania. I suggest people order their books on Amazon.com or BarnesandNoble.com, and they can get them out to you very quickly.
0: And that's stangordon.info if you want to go to his website, and that is G-O-R-D-O-N. He's been doing this since 10 years old, and listen to him. The enthusiasm is still there. He's still learning things. He is still getting phone calls. And can I give that number out?
1: You can do that. That's okay. You can do that. Sure. It's a public number. People have been using for years.
0: Is that the 724?
1: That's correct.
0: I want to make sure. Okay.
1: Yeah,
0: I don't want to get
1: on my website. All the information, contact information is on my website.
0: 724-838-7768. That's his number. If you've got anything to report, you'll be amongst a whole lot of people. I'm looking forward to finding out what he has connected and what he's thinking about with the orbs, too, and what he's found out about that. More to come. Stay with us. It's Connie Willis here on the Willis Weekend on Coast to Coast AM.

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2: Well, we've got a chance for near record highs all this coming week, so prepare for the heat and don't forget your pets for our Sunday. Mostly sunny skies, no mention of rain, just a high of 92. Sunday night, mostly clear skies, a low of 72. Then for our Monday, as you head back to work, 20% chance of the showers or thunderstorms, high of 93, heat index of 100. And for Tuesday, more sunshine on tap, no mention of rain, just a high of 94. I'm Steve Leader Adams in the Weather Center.
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0: hello there, Connie Willis with you. This is that song, as you know, it was Tom Petty, not in the Heartbreakers at this time, because this was from his album, that was his singles album. And the closing Mike Campbell guitar solo was reportedly recorded in one take. That gives that, you know, isn't that cool? One take. Yeah, I like that. It was a beautiful day. So I hope you guys are enjoying it. Connie Willis here on Coast to Coast AM, a Willis Weekend happening. We've got some good things along the way for you. Hey, let me throw out a few things. Blue Rock Talk. What is that? Earth's Most Interesting Conversations. Connie After Dark. Had a drink with me at my live virtual bar. Connie Willis Live, Experiencers, along with Jim Peniston. Connie Willis Live, that is my YouTube channel. Win any lottery course. 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You can start winning as soon as you start watching that course. And then Project Creepy Hotspots with Connie Willis. A live 4-day, 3-night advanced entities project. What do you think of all that? 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
0: Coast to Coast AM, Connie Willis here on a Willis Weekend. Hope you're enjoying the show. We've got Stan Gordon with us talking good stuff, as always. He's always a joy to listen to. He does so many conferences. I'm sure you guys have had a chance to see him. If not, make sure you do that. And definitely go to his website, stangordon.info. You can see all the books and all the other things that he's got for you to check out. Almost 70 years of research into the UFOs, the Bigfoot, and the cryptid encounters in Pennsylvania, dealt with Kecksburg, and you just are still going strong. Now, I got to ask you, Stan, about, before we go into orbs, which I'd love to go into with you, you were trained as an electronics technician. You specialize in radio communications. So with that, I'm just curious, what did you ever think, or what do you think of SETI? Because isn't that all based on radio communication of what might be out there?
3: 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There's a search for intelligent life in the universe. And that's one of the ways that scientists are trying to see if there's something out there. That's been going on for a long time. Brings up a good point. I wanted to express some of what I've dealt with and my feelings right now, what we're dealing with, because a long time ago, many years ago, after working on some incredible low-level UFO incidents, hundreds of cases, and many which most people don't even know about, and I can talk about a few of those if you like later on, but yeah. One, the data suggested to me long ago that there's more than one origin to the unknown category of the UFO mystery. I do believe there's a small percentage of cases could possibly be extraterrestrial. I do believe what the whistleblowers are saying, that the government has recovered objects that are not man-made, as well as alien bodies. I've heard about this for many, many years. I was very close to the late Len Stringfield, who was kind of the father of UFO crash retrievals, and he had a lot of amazing cases of what he worked on, was involved with. But also, there's more and more data. Again, not just in Pennsylvania, I've been in touch with people all over the country and around the world have contacted me, that we are dealing with something, once again, has a physical and a non-physical component to it. So many of the sightings we're getting of UFO, UAP, even in recent months, in the last few years, in daylight, beautiful afternoons of these large, cylindrical, wingless objects hovering over more populated areas. If you go through my website, you'll see some photographs of them. But I have cases over the years where some of these objects look like huge, solid, metallic objects that suddenly physically change to another form. That's very interesting. There were a lot of reports during the 60s of what appeared to be large, solid, metallic objects, very low, where people were seeing portals or windows, and some people seeing what appeared to be small humanoid figures associated with these cases. That was a big time during the 1960s of many reports like that. And these things are going on year after year. Now, more recent years now, throughout western Pennsylvania and other areas, but here in southwest PA, we're getting numerous reports in daylight, beautiful days, of these large cylindrical objects, even some black triangles, hovering on major highways at low level. Very, very intriguing what's going on. The orb cases we'll get into are just amazing.
0: You know, I've seen the UFOs at low level. I've seen them going through the trees in the forest. This is up in northern Colorado in the Rockies. And, you know, I guess I'm always surprised because I see it often. And I'm always intrigued because there's so many people that have never seen anything. And I'm like, you know, kind of just go to your local areas, go hiking, camping, go where people say they've seen things, and you might too, because, I mean, to see a UFO on going, you know, maybe at the treetops, and then also going through the trees itself with their floodlight, like, one's like a floodlight on, like a floodlight, where it goes left and right looking. And that always reminds me when I think of it, of maybe what Travis Walton dealt with, you know, just something kind of going through and they stumbled up upon it. And I've also seen it where it's put the beam of light down, which was different than the spotlight. The beam of light came down on like everybody's tent while we were all camping, and I was in a truck, and it came down on me too. But as it went to each person, I was watching this from the cab of the truck. As it came down on each one of the tents, it turned on the spotlight, and it came from like the top of the tree. So it was dark. I did not see what shape the where this light came from, where this beam came from. I couldn't tell you the shape or the size of it, but what I've seen later out there, it's a smaller vehicle, and you do see it in the day as well as at night, but you see the beam of light go on, right on the tent, and then right off. Then all of a sudden, the next tent, a light goes on, and then it goes off. And we're talking a beam from the top of this treetop. So it doesn't move like a spotlight. Like, I've seen one go like a spotlight to the left and right looking around, and this was more of a off and on, off and on, next, you know, off and on, next, off and on, precisely. They knew exactly where they were going. And during that same time, there were Bigfoot. And I found that amazing because when that happened, I thought of you, Stan. I thought of you first because you were the first person that I know that brought that to everybody's attention.
3: Well, let me tell you about the case that definitely convinced me that we're dealing with something that's more than just a physical animal. And that was February 6th in 1974, here in western Pennsylvania, again, way up in the mountains. And I'm sure some of your listeners remember the time period. There was a big national trucker strike. There was gas rationing. Everybody remembers the gas rationing. There was some violence across part of the country. Here in Pennsylvania during that time, you had members of the National Guard and the State Police patrolling together. So members of both teams responded to this unit. From this incident, I couldn't get gas to the next morning here where I live to get up to the scene, which my team got to early the next morning. But anyhow, what happened was, ladies in her little cabin home deep in the mountains. It was a normal night sitting there watching television. She begins to hear this noise on her little front porch. She had some empty soda cans, pop cans out there, and somebody was knocking the pop cans around. Well, a few weeks before, she had a pack of wild dogs coming through, so she thought, I bet the dogs are back. So she thought, you know what? I'll grab my 16-gauge double-barrel shotgun, I'll load one chamber, and I'll go out and shoot over the head and scare those dogs away. And that's exactly what she did. She loaded her shotgun. She walked up towards the front door. She turns on the switch, opens the door, and there's no dogs. 6 feet in front of her is a 7-foot-tall, solid-looking, gray-haired Bigfoot standing there. As soon as the light turned on, it put its arm straight up over its head. And how did she respond? She pulled the trigger and fired right into it. She said there was this bright flash of light, like the flash on a camera, and that physically-looking creature vanished right in front of her. But then there was more to the story, because her in-laws lived 100 feet away. And they called and asked her what she was shooting at. She tried to tell them. Her son-in-law reportedly grabbed a sidearm, started walking down that dark road towards her home with his pistol, and reportedly encountered 4 or 5 hairy people with eyes like coals of fire, began to shoot at him, and then went down to the home, went there, talked to the person there, and about the same time, this large luminous object was hovering over the trees. That's when they called the state police for help. So anyhow, I interviewed the state trooper, who's the main person involved with the team that night and went up, and he said by the time they found it, everything was over, but he said something very strange happened up there. He said, one,

0: dealing with something, once again, that has a physical and a non-physical component to it.
1: What do you think that is?
0: Well, all I can tell you is the more we know about what's going on, the stranger it is. Because I'm finding there's a correlation between the orbs, Bigfoot, and other cryptids as well. Several other different types of cryptids, including one out-of-place animal, which is fascinating, are these Black Panther reports that keep showing up in Pennsylvania for years and years. Even in recent weeks, I can tell you about a very interesting case that just came to light very recently in the area. Very interesting, and there's some correlation there. And also, a lot of people don't realize, but sometimes when you have a localized outbreak of Bigfoot sightings in certain areas, you'll have not only the Bigfoot reports, sometimes you'll get orb reports, but you also sometimes get reports of Black Panthers, which we're talking about now, not mountain lions or cougars, we're talking about black leopards or black jaguars. It's very, very fascinating, and I can tell you some very interesting cases.
1: Please do, because why is that so special? Are they just very rare, totally rare here in the United States, or, I mean...
0: Well, they don't, and especially around this part of the country, they're not supposed to exist at all. And it's completely different than what people are describing as mountain lions. The coloring, different features, people have seen these things at very close range, hunters have been seeing them, and the whole thing is this. When they're being seen, first of all, one, there's very few in captivity at the zoos around Pennsylvania, especially back over the years where we're talking about some of these reports. And anyhow, so it's very, very intriguing, and then you've got this correlation. But let me tell you an interesting story. I told you about the case of the lady that shot at the Bigfoot and it vanished. So let me tell you another interesting story involving a Black Panther. So this is now, we're looking now at February 1983. Again, way up in the mountains here in southwest Pennsylvania. Man's coming home from his friend's home. His car's overheating. He's pulling into his driveway. He goes in to get a can of antifreeze. He comes back out. He's starting to put the antifreeze in the car. A few minutes later, he has this loud growl behind him. He turns around and looks. And here's this large black house cat sitting on the ground, just sitting there growling at him. And he didn't pay much attention to it because out there in the country, there's a lot of cats roaming around. He goes back and he's putting more antifreeze in the car. A few minutes later, he hears a louder growl. And when he turns around, he said, "I couldn't believe what I saw. That big house cat has physically grown to twice its size." He threw the antifreeze can at it and hit it. It made a loud growl, started walking outside where it's all lit up. In the meantime, he ran this home to get his pistol. When he came back out, he said, "I thought I was losing my mind. Now this huge cat looks like what I saw in the zoo, like a big black panther with a long tail and glowing yellow eyes." And he said, "I took a shot at it. I don't know if I hit it, but moments later, it disappeared right in front of me." So look at that similarity there.
1: Wow. Interesting. Good stuff. Orbs. Tell me about orbs. Different sizes, shapes, and colors.
0: Oh, boy. Interesting stuff, and I'm telling you, these cases are dramatically increasing the last few years. So I knew about these orbs, balls of light cases back in the 60s, and for years I've been calling them mini UFOs.
1: I know, I love that, by the way. I love that term because that really fits with the orbs. Good job.
0: So anyhow, over many years ago, there were reports coming in. Beautiful days, beautiful afternoons. We're not talking about ball lightning here. We didn't have the meteorological activity that connected these cases I'm telling you about. Many of them were in beautiful days and afternoons, in sunlight, of course. And I had reports of these things pacing vehicles on busy highways and in some cases entering the vehicles, floating around and going back out. That was one thing. Then I've had reports of people reporting something tapping on the windows, and they go to the windows and they see these orbs, or an orb right in front of the window, then taking off when they're seen. So that's been going on. But, so, getting back to the size, I learned many years ago, in even cases in recent weeks and months, that the smallest ones are about the size of an oversized firefly, maybe an inch or so in diameter.

0: them are about the size of a golf ball to a baseball, to a foot or two in diameter, and that's what the low-level, near-the-ground ones we're going to be talking about. But some reports of the larger ones at higher altitude as well, some which are similar to what the military is talking about. But anyhow, various colors being reported, most of the time no sound at all. But just to give you an example of a few of the reports, and I'm going to go through a few, and you can interrupt me anytime because these are fascinating cases. So going back to April 6th of 2022, and this is a little town called Shope, Pennsylvania. So these people, it's a beautiful day. The husband and wife are out in the field planning whatever they are planning, digging around there, when the wife, the lady, she noticed in the distance, not too far away, what looked like, she thought at first it was a Mylar balloon. It was about 2 feet in diameter, bright silver. So she pointed out to her husband, and this thing is slowly gliding in their direction, getting closer and closer, and it's about 10 feet above the fence line and getting very close to them. And as it gets closer, it's getting very bright. It gets brighter and brighter. And suddenly, as it got brighter, there was a sound like a small explosion. And at the same time, sound like a small lightning bolt shot from the object to the ground and set that little area on fire. So he immediately put it out. So Jim Brown, the researcher I told you about, he got the call on it. He got there, I believe, within 45 minutes. So this thing had just disappeared at that point. He goes out there, and at the scene, he's very scientific. And first of all, one, the only residue there was just from the burnt grass. But there was no indication of a Mylar balloon or any type of fireworks, anything like that. So that's just one example. And then it gets even more interesting. Let me think about a couple of other ones here. So another one, here's something intriguing. This goes back to October of 2023. This is inside of an apartment complex in Connersville, Pennsylvania. It's around 4 o'clock in the afternoon. There's two people sitting on the couch in the living room watching TV. All of a sudden, about 3 to 4 feet away, about a 3-inch diameter round light suddenly just appears. It's a round shape. There was a glow. The object was kind of a light golden color. And anyhow, as they watch this thing, there's no sound. There's no odor from it. It's moving around like in a fluttering position, fluttering around the room. And after about a second, a minute or so, suddenly the object rose up to about 4 feet above the floor. And then about 10 similar objects suddenly appeared, possibly breaking away from the main object. They're fluttering around about a 6-foot area, and after about 1 or 2 minutes, those lights seem to gather together, and then they were just gone. But the main object floats behind the TV, and that's the last time they saw it. And then it gets even more intriguing. So listen to this.
1: Save that for our next segment as we take a break here. Hold on to exactly where you are. This is really good stuff. I definitely want to make sure I ask you about orb and, like, the size. A lot of the Bigfoot people believe that the Bigfoot turned into an orb, and they're the soccer ball-sized ones. So I'll ask you about that, too, when we come back, when we talk about orbs. Stan Gordon with us, Connie Willis here on a Willis Weekend on Coast to Coast AM.

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4: News this hour from Town Hall, I'm Ron Diller. Ukrainian President Zelensky visited Serbia for talks with its president.
5: It's been 8 years since a Ukrainian president visited Serbia and held talks with Serbian President Aleksandar Vučić. This visit came as Russia attacks Kiev and its surrounding region, where at least 4 people were killed, including a child. Zelensky said deliveries of Patriot air defense interceptors had slowed and that the U.S. has agreed to let Ukraine manufacture Patriot systems, but bureaucracy is slowing the process of obtaining licenses. I'm Rika and Garcia.
4: That polling miss in the Senate Democratic Michigan primary may have revealed a huge problem.
6: Polls dramatically underestimated Abdul El-Sayed's performance among non-college whites in the Michigan Senate primary, predicting a 30-point lead where he barely won by 5 points, exposing systemic polling flaws. Expert Scott Rasmussen attributes this to overrepresentation of overeducated post-grads eager to respond to polls, combined with the unpredictability of turnout in high-stakes primaries. Ken Lorman reporting.
4: Vice President J.D. Vance is out with a new book focusing on his faith and says he's learned a lot about Christian growth over the years.
7: You have to work at it, and there's a way in which the practice of the faith forms you in the right way. There's a way in which, you know, participating in the sacraments and praying and actually going to confession and doing all these things, they slowly have this miraculous effect on a person.
4: Iran has issued a dramatic new demand around the reopening of the Strait of Hormuz. Oman says talks to manage the strait between it and Iran are continuing. Meanwhile, the United Arab Emirates said on Saturday that an Iranian missile targeted one of its ships that's owned by Abu Dhabi state-run ADNOC Oil Company. More at townhall.com.
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4: Controversial name change has angered over a million Californians.
10: More than 1.3 million people in the Golden State signed petitions to place Proposition 39 on the November ballot. Supporters say the state's attorney general has rewritten the voter guide language, changing a description of voter ID and citizenship verification requirements into wording that says citizens would be barred from voting without government-issued IDs. Critics call the move misleading and politically motivated. Ken Lorman reporting.
4: Legal activists and Elon Musk's AI company are challenging the authority of private groups to sue to enforce several major federal laws. They argue that enforcement powers belong primarily to the president and federal authorities, a position backed by the Trump administration. The issue could reach a Supreme Court that has recently expanded executive authority. More news and analysis at townhall.com. Dr. Anthony Fauci invoked the Fifth Amendment 111 times last week rather than answer senators' questions. The Senate Committee on Homeland Security voted 8-5 to hold Fauci in contempt of Congress. On the Salem News program this week on Capitol Hill with Tony Perkins, Florida Senator Rick Scott says he thinks Fauci's giant ego was the reason he refused to answer any questions.
11: I think it starts right there. I think he has such contempt for us because he's Anthony Fauci. I mean, he knows Jake Tapper. He knows Dana Bash. He knows all these celebrities. Like, how could we, mere mortals, ask the emperor a question? I mean, he's above it. He's Anthony Fauci.
4: The largest reservoir in the U.S. has plummeted to its lowest water level since it was created some 90 years ago. Federal data shows Lake Mead fell Friday to a level just below the prior record low set in July of 2022, another sign of the crisis plaguing the Colorado River. More on these stories at townhall.com.
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13: Near record highs expected all week this week, so stay hydrated and don't forget about those pets. They need water and cool shade. Look for mostly sunny skies for our Sunday. High today at 92. Tonight, clear 72. 20% chance of getting wet on Monday as you head back to work. Otherwise, high of 93, heat index of 100. And for Tuesday, sunshine all day, high of 94. I'm Steve Leader Adams in the Weather Center.
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1: And that's from 1978, Jackson Browne, Running on Empty. It's Coast to Coast AM that you're listening to. You know, Jackson Browne didn't record the Running on Empty album in the studio. You know this, right? He actually recorded it. This is, you know, this one of those backstories. He actually recorded it, well, actually on tour, on stage, backstage, in hotel rooms, and even aboard the tour bus. So the title track was captured, I think it was in Maryland in 1977. Go fact check me on that one if you like. So when Browne sounds like he's road weary, he was not acting. He was totally road weary. I totally get it. I feel like I'm running on empty too lately. Need one of those breaks in life, right? And sometimes you just need to get away. So I hope you're enjoying the evening. It's a Willis weekend here on Coast to Coast AM, and we have got Stan Gordon with us. In fact, we're going to start taking phone calls this hour if you'd like to say something to him, but he's got more things to tell. Stay with us here on Coast to Coast AM.
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0: we're back on Coast to Coast AM. Hello, Connie Willis here. Hey, check out my YouTube channel. I just kind of revamped that up, so I'd love for you to join me there. You know, that's free. It's YouTube. You're good. It's called Connie Willis Live. And, yeah, I kind of started it back in 2012, stopped, and then I'm deciding to come back again. And I have a little sidekick with me, and that is Jim Penniston. You know him from the Rendlesham UFO incident. So go and subscribe. We've got two shows coming up next week. And, you know, we're experiencers, right? So we're talking about that. We know that's the big thing to talk about. It's not something we just decided to do. It's something we've always, you know, he's been living with it since 1980 and me way before that. So when you want to get the answers from experiencers, go check it out, Connie Willis Live on YouTube. I hope that you'll subscribe and set those notifications for upcoming shows. I love that they have that option. That's at ConnieWillis.com if you can't remember any of these things. We are talking with Stan Gordon. It's been a while since I've talked to him, but he has been doing this for a long, long time. It's coming up on almost 70 years of research into the UFOs, Bigfoot, and cryptic encounters in Pennsylvania, but also people call him from all over, and people are still calling him. You can call him, too, 724-838-7768. Wait till we're done with the show, but you can always find out his where his books are, where you can learn what's happening with him, where he's been, where he's going at stangordon.info. That's G-O-R-D-O-N. No E's in there, anything like that. StanGordon.info, and you'll get all his information. And for many years, Stan did lead teams of scientists and engineers and research specialists to investigate all of this kind of thing. And of course, he was the primary investigator of the crash that happened in 1965, and that's Kecksburg. So he's got a lot. He's got a lot of information, and I know you guys know him. He doesn't even need an introduction. We will start taking some phone calls if you want to give him a call and ask him a question or so. But in the meantime, as you guys are calling in, let's hear about those orbs, Stan.
1: Well, I'm going to tell you about a very important, interesting case that happened last year, July 17th. This is north of Pittsburgh in Beaver County. And the incident occurred between 2:30 and 3 p.m. was a nice day, and a woman's outside working her garden. And suddenly, in the distance, she sees this sphere, this orb, beginning to move slowly, floating in her direction. And she said it was about the size of a basketball. There was no details visible, no seams. It was just a physical object as a smooth surfaced, glowing white sphere. And what was interesting was it slowly is moving towards her. It comes up. It makes contact with her chest. She says it felt cold, like it just came out of the refrigerator. She lost her balance. She fell back. It hovered over her head, and then it was gone. Very significant. And this is what's going on more and more. We're getting many cases now. Since 2022, we're seeing a big surge of these type of reports. And a lot of these sightings are occurring in daylight on beautiful days. They're coming up very close to people in daylight. But we're getting more reports from people who these things are having appear inside of their homes, only a few feet away from people. Many reports like that as well. And that's significant. And also, what we didn't talk about is the UFO and Bigfoot, or the orb and Bigfoot connection. So we started noticing this back in 1972, and then we had the 1973 outbreak. But during that 73 outbreak, there was an incident north of Pittsburgh, September of 1973. You had two witnesses waiting for a friend to pick them up that evening when they see this 7-8 foot tall, white-haired Bigfoot running across the road, but in one of his hands it's carrying a glowing small ball of light. And a few hours later, this object came over the area, projected a beam of light down to the woods where the creature ran into. And we're trying to figure out what in the heck are we dealing with. We still have to ask that question today.
0: That's interesting. He's holding it. Now, a lot of my friends in Alabama that have been studying what they believe are two clans that live in the same area, and not too far away, there's a whole nother group of them. They say, that's Jimmy's place. These are my friends in Alabama. The first time I ever went out Bigfooting and learned so much from them and had experiences that night with the telepathy. So they had said that they were seeing these orbs in this area, and they were basketball-sized orbs. And they believed, what their thought is, and I've heard other people say the same thing, so I'm curious what you might think on this. They believe that the Bigfoot would turn into that orb, and that's how they could travel faster if they needed to. But they said that was transportation, and that the different sizes meant something different. Like the smaller ones are more of the alien descent, where the bigger ones are the Bigfoot. What do you think of that?
1: Well, I've heard similar accounts. I've interviewed multitudes of very credible people. And so many people would call me, or people who used to laugh at these stories, used to make fun of them as first responders and hunters and all kind of people, until they had their own experience and it was life-changing for them. And some of these people have told us, I've heard reports from around this area, from other parts of the country, of people who swear that they've seen some kind of a creature changing to an orb, or an orb changing to a creature. I've talked that people have seen creatures changing to other creatures. It is, you know, if you only had one or two reports, when you get so many from so many different people who don't know each other, and they give you the same little details, which is what I look for, you've got to realize there's some patterns to this. It's very strange and unusual. And the other pattern was, I knew about years ago, is that in areas in Pennsylvania, and again now around the country, but in Pennsylvania, where you have a lot of history of Bigfoot activity, many people, witnesses and researchers are encountering these small orbs in the same area. So there seems to be some direct correlation there. And then a few minutes ago, you brought up something interesting. You mentioned telepathy. Telepathic things going on. Well, there's many things about Bigfoot we haven't even talked about that I found to be very strange and unusual. There's patterns to it. Well, one of the things that is extremely rare is that, especially in Pennsylvania, even though I hear more out of the western part of the country, but in Pennsylvania, of the hundreds of cases of people I've interviewed have seen Bigfoot, very few have told me reluctantly that they didn't understand it, but they felt that at times when they were in the vicinity of a Bigfoot, that these things were mentally trying to communicate with them. And I told you earlier, I have never seen a Bigfoot myself, but I was a witness to the event I'm going to tell you about now. So this was during the 1980s. I was getting calls from landowners between Derry and Latrobe, a hotbed for activity around Derry Township, where there are sightings going on every year with cryptids and UFOs and orbs, including this year. And they called me because this huge hairy creature was coming down from the top of the ridge down to the homes down there and scaring their pets and animals. So I was out there with my team, where several people met with us, and one of them reluctantly says to me, she said, "I don't understand it. I don't know why this is happening, but sometimes this thing is trying to mentally communicate with me." So while we're there, she interrupts and says, "This thing is telling me right now that tomorrow morning there will be a strange incident in Indiana County over Homer City, Pennsylvania." So we're in Westmoreland County, about 15 miles away from Indiana County. Early the next morning, there's multiple reports of this very loud, strange sound, like something's hovering right over the town of Homer City. It was so unusual, they called the fire department out. So how do you explain that one?
0: I'm loving this. I'm loving this. Somebody, you know, you've got all the right stuff. I love hearing this stuff, Stan. It's been so long. I love hearing what you found out. But what about the connection with the UFO and the Bigfoot?
1: Well, again, we have some incidents, as I had told you about, the one up in the Uniontown area back in 73, but there have been other incidents as well. And but actually, you've got a lot of the orb stuff that seems to be more connected with. I believe the orbs are a part of the UFO phenomena, the UAP phenomena. You don't hear much about the low-level, close-range cases, which are intriguing and very interesting. And, you know, earlier, you had brought up about cases with a beam of light, and I've had many of those, but let me tell you something that's real intriguing. So this is May of this year. This is, I'm going to guess, maybe 30 miles outside of Pittsburgh in a rural area. I've interviewed this witness many times. He's very credible. I'm not sure if he wants me to say what his background is, but anyhow, he's on a property way out in the country. So it was on May 26th that he was awakened around 1:15 in the morning because there was this bright light all around his property. He goes outside, and directly above his home, but probably a few thousand feet up, is this odd-looking light configuration, like a cone-shaped light. And it's emitting this big beam of light down, encompassing his home and his property. And this went on for several minutes. So he's got his camera. He's trying to videotape and film this. It was so bright that it was washing out the image on the monitor on his phone. He tried to get pictures of it. And he watched it for quite a long time when it suddenly just vanished and was gone. But then there was this odd smell in his house that they had to open the windows because it was so strong, even in the basement. But he recognized the smell. It was ozone. So let me tell you why that's important, because this is another thing we found in more recent months. So October of last year, outside in Fayette County, outside of Uniontown, again, different case, different people. Here was this fella. He was going upstairs to a spare room to get a book, and he was going to do some reading. And the room's on the second floor. It's an unheated room. He hadn't been there for quite a while. The door was shut. He opens up the door, and sitting about the middle of the floor was this white ball about the size of a soccer ball. It was like it disturbed it or something, because immediately it rose up about a foot off the floor, stopped, and then shot straight out through the wall of the house and was gone. But then right after that, he smells this strange odor that he had never smelled before. So anyhow, Jim Brown, my research associate, goes up there, and he is able to bring along certain kind of specimens or create certain kind of smells for the guy, and he'd tell him what they were, and the smell that he picked out was ozone. Very interesting. And then, here's another really intriguing case, and there's so many, but so this was in near Rector, PA, outside of Ligonier, another area which is in more of the Laurel Ridge area, not far from the edge of the Chestnut Ridge. They're both active with activity. So this was November 17th, 8 o'clock in the evening. The lady's on her computer. She's in her office. The desk, she measured it. She was 21 inches, I believe, away from where, about 20 inches or so away from where this happened. So she's on the computer. Her cat's sitting on the desk. Suddenly, from the right side, this object appears. It's a very small orb, about 2 inches in diameter. It's white and shiny with kind of a gray tone to it, kind of an off-white, kind of like silverish white with a subtle gray tone. It's producing no other external light, but this, it suddenly appears. It's moving from right to left, right in front of the monitor screen. And then she says something really weird even happened, stranger than that. Suddenly something appears, something like a curtain. She couldn't describe it, like maybe it was a portal of some type. This thing floats around and goes right inside of it. Moments later, a second identical little orb appears and does exactly the same thing. It moves in front of the monitor. The cat goes to put its paws up and decides not to touch it. It goes inside of this portal or whatever it is, and at that point, both orbs and the portal disappears. And moments later, she said, there's a strange smell in the room, but she said, I knew what it was. It's like when you smell, there's a smell, the smell of when you have a lightning strike from a storm close by. She said it smelled like ozone. So you got three cases we're aware of now where this similar smell has turned up with these type of reports.
0: Now, I've had a smell that was very mechanical. Is that what people would also think about ozone?
1: Like I'm metallic. Not so sure. Right. I guess different people describe it different ways, but it's an odd smell, and I don't know how to really explain it.
0: yeah. I've had some stuff where it's metallic, and that was more of the UFO thing being taken, and this metallic taste is like, oh. That's back when I was talking with David Jacobs. I'm sure you know David.
1: Yeah,
0: Jacobs. And I'd asked him about that. I said, what's that metallic? I said, what's that metallic taste that I have? And he said, oh, I'll talk to you about that at one point, because we had to get off the phone. And then we never talked about it again. I never got that info from him. I'm like, oh, you know, what did that mean? Because he said there was a specific meaning for that from all the research he had done.
1: Well, I'll bring up another thing since you brought up metallic. Not the smell, but a sound.
0: But this is the taste. I'm talking about the taste, though. But go ahead. Yeah, metallic sound. Okay,
1: so anyhow, I knew this back in the 70s when all this was going on, that some witnesses would tell me at the time they're having this Bigfoot activity, their Bigfoot encounter, they're hearing these strange metallic sounds like metal tearing, metal on metal. And
0: that's right.
1: Years, we're getting more and more reports from people, and widespread areas telling us the same thing.
0: What do you think that is? I've heard that several times, and I'm talking like 20 yards away, and tons of activity happening, but you hear that metal on metal. And to us, what we get, anybody that's been out there with me that's heard it, it sounds like, it's almost like the UFO opens and shuts or something, and they come in and out of it. I don't know if that's the case. It's just, that is some of the theories we have when we hear it. That's what comes to mind.
1: Well, there's so many things that are turning up we just don't have the answers for. It's just that when you begin to correlate all this data and you talk to so many people telling you similar details, we don't know what we're dealing with. I'm telling you, whatever we're dealing with is so beyond our present scientific understanding that nobody understands it. And while there's patterns to it, a lot of it doesn't make any sense, but people keep reporting the same type of activity taking place.
0: You're going to like this. The first time I ever went into an area where they were, and people have heard this story before, but the first thing they said to me when I stepped my foot out into this area, this was in Alabama, they said to me telepathically, we're highly advanced and we're everywhere. That's what they told me. And boy, do I believe that. Absolutely interesting. Absolutely. And I recognize that they have feelings, they care, they do play the pranks and things like that. One really big noticeable thing, I'm going to bring it up next because we got to take the break, and then we'll take your all's phone calls as well, but I got to make sure I ask this one thing, and I'll get you started at least. Handprints. I'm going to ask you about that when we come back. Stan Gordon with us, been doing this almost 70 years now, so he's got a lot of info. Stay with us, and we'll grab these calls that are here for you too here on Coast to Coast AM. Stay with us. Good stuff.

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11: Well, we've got a chance for near record highs all this coming week, so prepare for the heat and don't forget your pets for our Sunday. Mostly sunny skies, no mention of rain, just a high of 92. Sunday night, mostly clear skies, a low of 72. Then for our Monday, as you head back to work, 20% chance of the shower to thunderstorms, high of 93, heat index of 100. And for Tuesday, more sunshine on tap, no mention of rain, just a high of 94. I'm Steve Leader Adams in the Weather Center.
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1: It's a Willis weekend on Coast to Coast AM. Connie Willis here, Steve Miller Band, Fly Like an Eagle. Love that tune. Just always enjoyed it. When it came on the radio, it was like, this is one to listen to from 1977. And we reached number two, at least on the Billboard Hot 100. Can't imagine that didn't hit number one, but who knows? Who knows? Thanks for listening. I hope you're enjoying the music. We got one segment left. We got a bunch of people on the phone, so we'll be taking those calls. And just a reminder that I'll be back tomorrow night to continue the Willis Weekend, and I'm going to have David John Oates with me. He does the reverse speech. Yeah, you know that. You've heard that before, right? A lot of EVPs, and they play them backwards and what it sounds like and what it says. And a lot of rock and roll songs and some other things, too. Going to have some surprises with that tomorrow that you may not know about. And then after that, Terry Fisher is going to be with us. He is going to be talking about his UFO alien experiences. That's tomorrow night here on Coast to Coast AM.
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0: Coast to Coast AM, Connie Willis here. We're talking to Stan Gordon. You can learn more at stangordon.info. That's his website, full of information. You can find out about his books and all the other things that he also has to sell for you if you would like to do that. But you can also go over to Amazon or Barnes & Noble and look up Stan Gordon. That's G-O-R-D-O-N. And you'll find his books there. He's done so much in this 67 years that he has been investigating. And I'm just so happy to know that he's still doing it and things are going strong. You can still call and make reports. And this is the information he gets from the people that do call. There's a lot of people that don't call. So one of the things, before we grab some phone calls here, Stan, is that I have recognized with my investigations, and that is, it's not, especially in the Rockies, it's not really good to find footprints, very hard to find footprints in that terrain. The terrain's got to be just perfect in every way, right? But what I see a lot is handprints and fingerprints all over the vehicle. I always make sure the vehicle is never washed so that we can get these handprints. And I know other people getting handprints as well. I'm always fascinated with the fact that these handprints, they have all the dermal ridges and everything like us. What have you heard about that, and what do you think that might mean?
1: Well, I can tell you here in Pennsylvania, yes, over the years, especially in the 70s and some of the years after, we did have some reports of handprints on windows and doors showing up, but that's very, very rare around here. We do get good footprints on occasion. That's not commonly do we get the reports, but I can tell you, 2 years ago, I believe it was, Eric Altman, the Pennsylvania Bigfoot Society, that I'm very close with, they received a report from Blair County, up around Evansburg, PA, Hollidaysburg, that a group of hunters deep in the woods had come across a trail of these very, very interesting footprints. Very large, very well-defined, and they got up there and made some very good casts of them. If you go to my website, you can scroll around, you can see a picture of one of the casts, and they were significant but good detail. So we still do get these tracks, but the interestingly also, during that 73 outbreak, we were getting reports of both three-toed and five-toed tracks. Mm. And some others as well, but mainly three-toed and five-toed. A lot of people don't know it, but all around the country for years and years, even in areas we have a lot of history of Bigfoot sightings, there have been reports for years of three-toed tracks also showing up. So that's kind of interesting as well. I'm telling you, the details of what we know now about Bigfoot, and it's not just what I found, but others I'm in touch with, they're finding these things as well around the country, that we're dealing with something that is completely different than I had ever expected. I thought we were dealing with an unknown animal, and there's so much data now that we're dealing with something else.
0: Oh, yeah, without a doubt. And once you see one, when you see one, Stan, I hope you see one. When you see even a part of one, I mean, you know, it's just, it's highly advanced. You just know what it is. You're like, oh, my gosh. You know, you can see it, you can hear it, you can feel it with them. It's amazing. But, yeah, a lot of these handprints, and which makes me also look at it in a way of, okay, if we see the same handprint over and over again, and maybe it's getting bigger, maybe it's a juvenile and it's growing, or, you know, it's the same one, you can actually track maybe even a whole family or so if you start picking up these handprints. And I've been getting a lot of them. It's just, it's kind of their way of, hey, Connie, I know you're here. I wanted to stop by. We get a lot of slaps on the side of the vehicles, too, of where we are. And it's you feel this message of, hey, I don't have time to hang out with you, but I wanted to. I knew you were here. I want to say hi. That kind of stuff. Oh, we get that all the time. And we all get the same feeling of what that was. He just let us know that with that big smack that, hey, I know you're here, but I can't hang out with you. And I'll see you next time. We all get the same message when it comes across like that. I also know stories of where like five people could be in a field. Three people will be downloaded information and they see what appears to be like two or three Bigfoot peeking out of like a window. And two other people that are right there in the same field, they don't get that information. Have you been hearing things like that?
1: Yep, I knew that long ago. And we didn't have time to even talk about this really interesting Black Panther incident just happened recently. It's on my website. They can read it, and I'll be updating it because we have more information on it now because it's very strange where multiple witnesses at a barbecue cookout observed this very close-range detailed Black Panther looking at them. And anyhow, to make the story short, they had the area surrounded. The main witness went in to get his camera. They wanted to make sure they could that he could get out, and he wouldn't be able to get a picture of the thing when it came out. But it was surrounded, it never came out, and it basically was gone, but there's more to the story. But I can tell you this, I knew years ago, with the UFO phenomenon in particular, that there was a case I can remember, and there's been others since then, that you can have a group of people, and only in that one case, I think two people could see the UFO hovering over their head, and the other people couldn't see it. And I have other instances of this type of similar thing going on, even with one new aspect of this Black Panther report, which I'll be putting on my website probably in the next couple of days.
0: Excellent. Love it. Let's go east of the Rockies, talk to Jim out of Florida. Jim, welcome to Coast to Coast AM. How are you tonight?
2: Hey, doing great. Hey, it's great hearing from you, Connie and Stan. It's just, I've got a couple quick stories I'll tell you real quick. One, my grandmother always talked about when she was deer hunting, and Stan will know, too, that basically in southwestern Pennsylvania, he's probably very aware of the Youghiogheny River, which is in western Maryland in Garrett County. And basically, my grandmother, she went deer hunting. She said, I saw a giant black cat, and it was not a house cat. And, you know, of course, we all blew it off. You know, this is back in the 60s. But then I had my own experience. I was ginseng hunting, and I had this thing that was probably 30 feet away from me just looking at me. It had golden eyes. It was, I ruined my cutoff shorts, but it was... It just stood there, and it just looked at me, and I just was almost, it was like, I felt like I was in a dream world, and it was just, yeah, go ahead, Stan.
1: Go ahead, finish your story,
0: yeah.
1: Please.
0: Yeah, we're listening to you.
2: Well, yeah, okay, well, that's the black cat story, and then I was trout fishing in the Youghiogheny River, which is in Garrett County, Maryland, and I was all of a sudden this 40-pound, probably 30, 40-pound rock

0: once again, yeah. Yeah, talk about wrecking good pants, but it was terrible, and it scared me, and I froze, and I stood in the river. I must have stood in the river for 30 minutes because I couldn't move, and it was the most unbelievable thing I had ever seen in my life. And now, you know, as being an old guy like I am now, I realize exactly what all of those, you know, things were, and the Appalachian Mountains always has some kind of, I mean, just some crazy tales that, you know, where people, you know, you think they're wives' tales, but they're not. There's so much that is in those mountains that people have not discovered. But anyway, I'll let you guys go from there.
1: Thanks for calling, Jim. I appreciate that. And go check those drawers. What do you think of that?
2: Oh, everything he told me, I've heard many times from so many different people. There have been sightings all along the rivers around this area, Youghiogheny, Allegheny, just all over Pennsylvania. We've had reports. And I have reports of these, Bigfoot, for example, drinking out of some of the lakes and rivers of Pennsylvania, in the water and under the water over the years. And that's very intriguing. Had many reports of these things throwing small boulders and tree branches towards people. But about the hundreds of people I've interviewed have seen these things, many in daylight at close range. Generally, when the humans are seen, the creature generally runs off. So we're not hearing cases where these things are physically attacking people. But yes, at times they'll throw, again, small boulders towards people. That's very common. Black Panther sighting has been reported for years all across the state, many in southwest PA going back for many, many years. I can give you many detailed accounts about them. Then, of course, no bodies have ever shown up, just like with Bigfoot. And I believe a lot of these things are part of the same. It's a part of the same stimulus, whatever it is. There's so much we do not have answers for. But I'm telling you, it's energy connected. The pattern I found years ago was that many close-range, low-level UFO sightings and many encounters with Bigfoot and other cryptids occur in the vicinity of energy sources. So you have many sightings around high-tension power lines, power plants, gas wells, gas lines, radio communication towers, cell phone towers, bodies of water, railroad tracks. Very, very common.
1: And around mountains and stuff. You know what? I've actually even been to very small parks right off the side of the road, and they've had Bigfoot in them, leaving tracks, doing, you know, the screams and yells, and it's in a small area, right off, like, 2 minutes from a Home Depot kind of setup. It's amazing. I can't believe all the things I've been lucky to see.
2: And, also, let me tell you this, because you brought this up, that while we get many reports in the wooded forested areas, there are more and more reports of sightings of all these things, from low-level UFOs to orbs to Bigfoot to other cryptids, Thunderbird sightings, other things we haven't even talked about, in urban areas and near in the suburbs of major cities such as Pittsburgh and around Harrisburg. And this is what's going on, because I don't think the location has much to do with whatever we're dealing with. These things can appear and disappear wherever they want to.
1: That's right. Yeah, I had some people telling me that they're showing up behind restaurants and going into the food, trash cans and the bins in the back to get the food. I can believe that they may be seen in those areas. I just don't think, I don't know, let me know what you think from all that you've seen. I don't think that they can't get food, so they got to come up and get food out of trash bins and stuff. I don't even know that they're out there getting deer, this and that. I'd like to hear from people that say, hey, I've seen it. I've seen it with my own eyes. Because I always hear it from somebody else. What do you think? And I also don't think they live on the land. I think I don't know where they are, but I think they're too smart to live in the elements.
2: Well, a lot of the traits we're seeing about these things, it doesn't follow the patterns of normal natural animals and creatures we know about. But I can tell you, going back many, many years, that we knew one, that they like apples, corn, and berries. We've had reports of them chasing deer and even carrying deer. We had a sighting up in the Dairy Ridge this year, early, where they saw an 8-foot tall, kind of like a darkish haired Bigfoot come out of the woods. And it was carrying a small deer with a

0: the neck over its shoulder. Mm. And that was only about 50 feet away in daylight. And then another report the year before from another area, similar kind of report. So these are the kind of things people are reporting.
1: Yeah, and I've heard those from long ago, but since I've been doing it and talking to people, I've never heard anybody say that they've seen something like that. And I'm not going against any of your reports. I'm just, you just got to wonder what may be happening along the way and the changes. And I don't know, it's crazy. It's you're in a good spot, Stan. It's good stuff to talk about. Wildcard line number two, let's talk to Roland out of Pennsylvania. Roland, how are you? Welcome to Coast AM.
2: How about you tonight?
1: I'm sorry, what's that?
2: Very fine. How about you tonight?
1: Oh, I'm good. This is good stuff here. I can't believe it's almost over. Do you got some? So you're in Pennsylvania. Have you seen some things happening there?
2: Well, we talked before. I'm the blind fella that you talked to. I do the cane bottom chairs and furniture.
1: That's right. How are you?
2: Fine. How about you? But I wondered, What do these Bigfoots do for shelter, and how far do these UFOs come from?
1: And Stan, if you can answer that real quick, because we're coming to a close.
0: Yeah, well, with the Bigfoot, you know, people have speculated, well, they live in caves and mines. I can just tell you, during that 1973, early 74 outbreak, if we would have a sighting near a mine or a cave, I had spelunkers and people who experienced, and some of them would go into the entrance areas of these caves and mines to see if there was any evidence they were staying in there, and they did not find that to be the case. They may have gone there temporarily, but there was no indication they were living in there. I really don't think it has any direct connection with the sighting reports. They appear everywhere, and again, they're not appearing just in the woods and forested areas. They're appearing in suburbs where there's not a lot of woods around.
1: Stan, I wish we had more time. We'll definitely have you back, as you know. I'll have you on some of my shows if you're open for that. And it's just always good to hear from you. And thanks for still sticking in there and doing the work, even though you're retired. We appreciate that you're there for us with this.
0: Well, thanks for having me on. I appreciate it. And you're right. We didn't even get a chance to even begin to talk about all the creature sightings. Check my creepy cryptid books out. There's things in there that will amaze people they've never heard of before.
1: Thank you so much, Stan. StanGordon.info, and also you can find his books. Just go to Amazon or Barnes & Noble, but you can also go to StanGordon.info. What a great show. Thanks, Stan. Thanks again, Dr. Bruce Lipton, as well. I'll be back tomorrow night with David Oates and also Terry Fisher. We're talking aliens, and we're talking reverse speech, creepy stuff. In the meantime, from the foothills of the Colorado Rockies, I want to thank our team, Julie Talbot, Bill May, Tommy Danheiser, Dan Galani, Mike Cusio, Adam Thompson with us tonight, Lex Lonehood, Sean Ledesour, Alec Fernandez, Tim Banal, Gina Salvati, Donna Walker with us tonight, Miranda Morano, Sue Tricus, Rich Berra, Lisa Garr, Ryan Recker, Richard Searitt, George Knapp, and, of course, the emperor of the nighttime airwaves. That's George Norrie, the Coast to Coast AM team and family. So until we meet again, which is tomorrow night, to conclude the Willis weekend, keep watching the night skies and continue with me to seek out the strange and uncover the unknown. For Coast to Coast AM, I'm Connie Willis.

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5: News this hour from Town Hall, I'm Ron Taylor. The Department of Homeland Security reports record-setting deportations of illegal aliens by the Trump administration.
6: A new report totals over 1.4 million forced removals, averaging about 4,200 per day, on pace, authorities say, for an all-time high. DHS says the operation included deportations of the worst illegal alien gang members and other serious criminals, as ICE detentions reportedly hit a monthly high of 46,000 in June. The agency says ICE agents are not slowing down in its mission to arrest and remove illegal aliens. Ken Lorman reporting.
5: A major White House construction project just hit a legal roadblock.
7: A federal appeals court has ordered the Trump administration to halt construction of the planned White House ballroom, ruling that President Trump cannot build it without approval from Congress. The 2-1 decision finds the president lacks unilateral authority for the project, even though the administration says it is being paid for entirely with private funds. The court put its order on hold for 2 weeks to give the administration time to appeal to the Supreme Court. Willie Nelson, The White House.
5: Iran has issued dramatic new demands around the reopening of the Strait of Hormuz. Oman says talks to manage the strait between it and Iran are continuing. Meanwhile, the United Arab Emirates said on Saturday that an Iranian missile targeted one of its ships that's owned by the state-run oil company. Darlene Graham, the sister of the late Senator Lindsey Graham, is running in a crowded Republican Senate primary Tuesday. She was appointed to fill out his term. After he died, now she wants to serve a full 6 years and has the endorsement of President Trump to do so. But some South Carolina Republicans said her lack of experience in elective office makes her a less appealing candidate. Graham, in response, says her state government experience puts her in the plus column. News and analysis at townhall.com.
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5: There's another fast-moving wildfire in western Canada.
12: More than 20,000 people were told to evacuate overnight as a fast-moving wildfire races toward towns along British Columbia's Okanagan Lake. The entire community of Summerlin was ordered to leave, along with about 8,000 people nearby. Homes have been destroyed, but officials have not determined how many. The wildfire was first reported Friday evening, but it grew to about 19 square miles within hours. Videos posted on social media show multiple homes burning and residents fleeing along roads with flames on both sides. I'm Donna Warder.
5: W.K. Kellogg said Thursday that it would remove artificial colors from all of its cereals by the end of this year. The change comes a year ahead of schedule. Kellogg said last August that it would remove synthetic dyes from its cereals by the end of 2027. More news and analysis at townhall.com. Africa's largest economies are ramping up efforts to develop their domestic solar manufacturing capacity.
13: Ethiopia, South Africa, Morocco, and Nigeria are building solar equipment factories, a trend that industry experts say reflects industrial ambitions and concerns about reliance on imports from China. China dominates the global solar supply chain, even in projects in other regions. Between 2010 and 2024, Chinese renewable energy investment and relevant construction in Africa reached an estimated $66 billion. Bob Hagner reporting.
5: Former President Joe Biden's prostate cancer has spread to other parts of his body and is causing him pain even as he continues to speak on public issues. His son Hunter said in an interview with the BBC broadcast late Friday that his father's condition was very sad to watch. The younger Biden says the cancer has spread and metastasized into his bones. You'll find more on these stories at townhall.com. I'm Ron Taylor.
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15: Near record highs expected all week this week, so stay hydrated and don't forget about those pets. They need water and cool shade. Look for mostly sunny skies for our Sunday. High today at 92, tonight clear 72. 20% chance of getting wet on Monday as you head back to work. Otherwise, high of 93, heat index of 100. And for Tuesday, sunshine all day, high of 94. I'm Steve Leader Adams in the Weather Center.
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0: broadcasting live from the confines of an abandoned radio station in the secluded apartment building of high strangeness in a closet. No way. It's the only place I could be right now. So anyway, from the foothills of the Colorado Rockies, it is time for full disclosure of the topics they told us were off limits. Hello, I'm Connie Willis. This is Coast to Coast AM. And tonight, we got a good one for you. Of course, always, it's a Willis Weekend, a unique receptor codes. Wait till you hear about that one. You're going to like that. UFO cryptid investigations and also some great music. Come on, it's a Willis Weekend. So go ahead, turn off those lights, join me for another interesting evening of conversation and much-needed education. Also, the chance that we might get a little closer to the truth of what lurks amongst us and what is beyond. I'm Connie Willis, and this is Coast to Coast AM.
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0: It is Coast to Coast AM. Hello there. Connie Willis with you. It's a Willis Weekend. All right. We got tonight and tomorrow night. And I'm sorry for those of you that I totally messed over when I said I was on Friday and Saturday. I thought I was. I kept thinking you guys had the wrong date. And I convinced you that I was right. And that was really bad. That's scary, isn't it? So I'm sorry. So we're on tonight and tomorrow night. Thank you for being here. We got some great music for you. We got great guests of always. We always have great guests. So I'm excited that you're here with me, and let's have a really, really good time. Before we do get started tonight, a quick update on our good friend and regular caller, Cornelius from Louisiana. Now, George Norrie, the man himself, emperor of the nighttime airways, he let me know there has been some concern because nobody could get a hold of Cornelius. So a welfare check was requested. Well, good news, Cornelius is just fine. Turns out, Cornelius wasn't dead. His phone was. Yeah. So, Cornelius, we're glad you're okay. And George, mystery solved. Now, somebody get Cornelius a charger, please. Thank you very much. Hopefully he gets a lot of those. Get the right adapter as well. Hey, so I did go do a creepy hotspot recently since the last time that I spoke to you. That's my expeditions. And, man, I tell you, there's so many things up in those Rocky Mountains besides UFOs, besides sparkles and orbs everywhere, besides Bigfoot, besides Dogman. There are other things. Larry the Light Man, also the Mitten Man. There's some other things out there too. I'm just going to give you a couple of new entities along the way. So if you're interested in being a part of what I do, go to ConnieWillis.com. Sign up at least for my newsletter, Where's Willis? Okay, so good night tonight. We've got Stan Gordon coming up later on. And you know what that's about. It's the first time I ever heard of UFO and Bigfoot together at the time. And it's real. And I'm looking forward to talking to him later because I've seen it myself. So I can't wait. Because the last time I talked to him, I didn't have all the experiences in between. So it's been a long time that he and I talked. So I'm looking forward to what he's got for us tonight. Because he is still going 67 years now, I think is what it is. 67 years. Before that, though, we got Bruce Lipton with us. The man, Dr. Bruce Lipton. A friend of mine. I'm telling you, we have a great time conversing back and forth. We've just become good friends. And, you know, he wrote a book a long time ago, The Biology of Belief. And, I kept thinking, I think I read that book. I was one of these little kids that read everything that I could get my hands on. And I would use a flashlight under the covers so it wouldn't bother anybody else in the house so that I could do it. I've had glasses ever since. But, you know, so don't really do that if you can avoid it at all. But I remember reading a book, and it was all about belief. And the bottom line was about, you know, survival and living life and being alive. Everybody's got to have a belief system of some sort. You've got to have something, whatever it is. Even if you don't believe in something, it's probably the fact that you don't believe in anything. I don't know. It's been a long time since I read it. But that book is still doing well. And that's Dr. Bruce Lipton's book. And now he's got a new one coming out, Beyond Darwin. Okay, it is in the pre-sale part of it. So if you go to his website or if you go to Amazon, I think you can go to Amazon too, and maybe it says that. We'll ask him when we bring him up. But, that's what's next. And he believes this is even going to be bigger than that. And it's something that he's been wanting to write for a long time. So there's a whole lot of story behind that. But that is that's who we got here with us tonight, and I'm very excited because he lays out a biological mechanism for the survival of individual identity after death and for its return into a new body. These are these receptors I was telling you about a little bit ago. I mentioned it. He's got a lot of information in that book. You're going to love it. I'm telling you, you're going to love it, especially if you like the belief book. And let me tell you, that changed the world when he wrote that book. It's still going strong. And now he is enjoying Santa Cruz, California. Dr. Bruce Lipton, welcome back to Coast to Coast AM again. And it's so nice to have met you and talked with you. And all you do is teach. You got so much information to say.
5: I am so happy to be here with you. And the discussion we had, I thought, we should have recorded that was the show. Before I start, I just want to acknowledge how much I appreciate the Coast to Coast audience, because this is an audience that is open-minded and looking outside the box for the answers. And I'm so glad, because the answers are not in the box. I want to thank them all of you out there for having an open mind. Thank you.
0: Well, you know, you've been on here with George Norrie, you've been on here with Art Bell, and now with me. Thank you. I appreciate it. I'm excited to have you. As soon as I mentioned your name to people, they're like, oh my gosh, you got Bruce. I love Bruce. Everybody loves Bruce. I love that Bruce is in Santa Cruz. I want to go visit him sometime in Santa Cruz. I want to go check out that little area. I was telling you I was looking at that area at one point. And so, anyway, listen, I got a ton of questions for you, and I'm going to start out with, first of all, we know that you had been diagnosed with tongue cancer, but did you have any strange, you know, that's where the slur is coming in. I know you want to talk about that, but I also want you to add in the strange warnings and all the things that came with that.
5: Well, let's first understand something. there's no gene that causes cancer. I want people to know that right up front. There's no gene that causes cancer. Cancer is caused by lifestyle and consciousness, programming experiences. In fact, let me give you an important piece of information that only less than 1% of the entire healthcare crisis has anything to do with genes. 90% of the crisis is strictly stress. That is the main course of the health crisis we have now. And I don't blame them because the world is under very significant stress. So, I had a problem with some hearing and pain in my ear. I went to the ear, nose, throat doctor, and he was asking me questions, and he said, let me look in your mouth, and he looked inside and gave me this very serious look, and I looked at him and said, what? He says, you have cancer. And my response was, oh, okay. really irritated him because every time he tells people they have cancer, they all freak out, and I'm the guy going, oh, okay, because I knew that the cancer I have is a symptom. Cancer is a symptom of your body trying to tell you something you're not paying attention to. And so when I got this cancer in my tongue, I realized biology or belief here, why my tongue? Because I lecture for a living. I keep presenting lectures. And I go, so what was the issue? For 20 years, I've had the science of the new theory of evolution that transcends Darwin. Darwin's theory is scientifically wrong. It's wrong. And the problem is the belief in Darwin theory is programmed into our consciousness of a life that's based on struggle and competition and a life based on genes controlling you. All of that is false. And so I had this for 20 years, and I never wrote it because of, I kept thinking, naive, who am I to write this? There's a great Charles Darwin, that was Bruce, I didn't write it. I kept lecturing and lecturing, and then the universe gave me tongue cancer. And you know what? No more lecturing. That was the game. And I said, so why? Because it was time to write the book. Very interesting point. The scan I had of my throat before writing the book, it was malignant. Once I started writing the book, about halfway through, another scan said now I was benign tumor. And the great part was when I finished the book and then I had a subsequent scan, no more tumor. And the whole idea comes down to everything I've been talking about for 25 years is that consciousness is controlling your genes, your beliefs, your attitudes, and positive thinking, and more importantly, negative thinking. People go, positive thinking, that doesn't work. And I go, hey, the placebo effect has been known for 100 years. Someone has an illness, they take a special pill, they've been informed that this is the pill that's going to heal them. They take this pill, they get better, and then they find out the pill was a sugar pill. Well, the point is what? What healed them? Obviously, it wasn't the sugar. It was the belief, a positive thought, that this was now the time for healing. And that's called the placebo effect. And people say, well, that's positive thinking and action. It can cure you of any disease. But here's the point, friends. No one talks about negative thinking. And they really mean it. I go, negative thinking is equally powerful in controlling your genes and your behavior as is positive thinking, but in the opposite direction. A negative belief can cause any disease, especially cancer, and a negative belief you can even die from. And it's because bringing this up is that the vast majority of our thoughts are negative and redundant, the same negative thoughts coming up. And we don't realize that, but your negative thought is a source of manifestation just as much as a positive thought is a source of manifestation. So my point here, and thank you, Connie, for letting me go on about this, is very simply this. We've been programmed at Genes Cause Cancer. I'm telling you, missing the boat. Cancer is a symptom that you're not paying attention to in your life, and the body is trying to tell you something. And just as medicine's other failures, from my point of view, and I'm saying this as a former professor at University of Wisconsin School of Medicine and a former research scientist at Stanford Medical School, I'm telling you, people don't realize something, and that is, the idea of chemotherapy and radiation is very useful because it can cut back a cancer if that cancer is growing to the extent it's interfering with other organs. But here's the problem. You're killing cells that already have the cancer. The idea of radiation and chemotherapy in no way does it prevent cancer. It gets rid of the symptom, which is basically a character of today's medicine, working on eliminating the symptoms, but not really focusing on the cause. Let me stop you on that.
0: So today's medicine too has changed a lot. And before I get into some of the storytelling that I, you know, I'm looking forward to hearing experiences from you on all these things, because the book, absolutely amazing. Thank you for letting me check that out for sure. And I know I read your belief book when I was a kid. I know it. I know it's you. It's like, wow, that it really did change me reading that as a kid and then going, oh my gosh, you know, here you are, you know, yeah, I wrote a book. As we're talking, you were like, I wrote a book a long time ago and it's still selling. I'm like, oh my gosh, it's him. That's cool, because that really, you know, touched me as a kid. It's probably one of the first books I ever read that, you know, took me deeper along the way. So thank you for that. But today's medicine, now we've had Luba here talking about the Monocore USA, the frequency device, and I think you use that. Was that right?
5: I absolutely did, and I'm still using it. Even though the cancer is gone, I use it because it's like a daily checkup. Am I doing okay? And the machine will give me a feedback.
0: Isn't that something? I mean, she's cool, first of all. Luba's cool. But she's been here on Coast with me maybe two times, maybe three, but definitely two. But she's a cool lady, and what a smart woman, huh?
5: Yes. Very much so. The machine is an AI version of the old Rife microscope, where microscopes study where Rife revealed how vibrations were responsible in shaping the physical character that we have, and then how using vibrations you can cancel a negative vibration or enhance a positive vibration. And the machine, the Monocore, has AI built into it. It reads your body's vibrations, and then through the intelligence of it, it feeds back vibrations that can cancel any negative vibes you have or enhance positive things to make you healthier. As I said, it was part of my regimen because my research, especially in the fields of cell biology and quantum physics, emphasizes the nature that vibration comes from a field of energy, okay? I'm bringing up the word field because I want to use a quote from Albert Einstein. The field is the sole governing agency of matter. It's the energy fields that shape matter. And the significance about that is our consciousness, our thoughts, they're energy fields. You know, you can put wires on a person's head and read the vibrations, reading their brain function and consciousness. And that leads people to believe, oh, wires on the head, that inside my head are these vibrations. But then people haven't been aware of another form of reading the brain called, and this one's called magnetoencephalograph, M-E-G, not E-E-G, M-E-G. I go, so what? The M-E-G probe is outside of your head, and it reads your brain's activity. And all of a sudden, you have to stop and say, how can it do that? And the answer is, because our brains are like tuning forks, sending out vibrations to the field. I go, yeah, that's what it's doing. And then you go to the Einstein quote, the field, which is vibrations, is the governing agency of matter, that our thoughts are influencing the biology, the physical body, but it's also influencing our experiences in the outer world. It's manifesting our life. We are creators. The unfortunate part is bad programming.
0: Bad programming. That's exactly
5: bad
0: right.
5: That's the game problem.
0: We need to educate those people out there that have kids, you know, firstborn all the way up to 7, right? Is that what it was,
5: yes.
0: 7? So,
5: yes. So
0: what I like about that is you were telling me, let me see if I get this right. So between when you're first born and to 7, we're basically under hypnosis, and we're,
5: yes,
0: everything that we absorb, we're taking it in. And it better be good, or we're going to have to deal with it for the rest of our lives, right?
5: Unfortunately, two-thirds almost of the programs are self-sabotaging, disempowering, or beliefs that limit our own power. Two-thirds of these downloaded programs are not helping us, but are actually limiting us as creators in the life that we would love to have. But the programs take us off in a different direction.
0: But you have answers for all of that. I'm excited. So we're going to find out, you guys, about these receptors you know, those times where somebody, you can kind of tell when somebody else is thinking about you or this or that, or, well, he's got some stuff even cooler than that, because at least I think it's cool. That's what's coming up. So we've got Dr. Bruce Lipton, great music and more here on Coast to Coast AM.

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3: Well, we've got a chance for near record highs all this coming week, so prepare for the heat and don't forget your pets for our Sunday. Mostly sunny skies, no mention of rain, just a high of 92. Sunday night, mostly clear skies, a low of 72. Then for our Monday, as you head back to work, 20% chance of the shower to thunderstorms, high of 93, heat index of 100. And for Tuesday, more sunshine on tap, no mention of rain, just a high of 94. I'm Steve Leader Adams in the Weather Center.
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0: 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Now, here's your guest host, Connie Willis.
1: Ooh, it's been a while since we've heard that one, right? Keep that one going. Radar Love, Golden Earring, 1974 on Coast to Coast AM. That's from the album Moontan. It's a Dutch rock classic. Great late night driving songs. That's what we got for you tonight. Hope you dig it. I am. So one of us is. Connie Willis here on Coast to Coast AM. Thanks for being here with a Willis Weekend. By the way, have you checked out the lottery? Let's see. Oh, Powerball tonight. Nobody won. Oh, $905 million is the estimated jackpot. Oh, my goodness. How are you going to do it? You're going to get a quick pick? Are you going to throw in birthdays? What are you going to do? Weddings? Things like that? What numbers are you going to use? Why don't you use your intuition? Aren't you pretty good at it? Don't you have great intuition? If you have great intuition, most of you do here as an audience member here, Coast to Coast AM. Do you have great intuition? How are you with a pendulum? Because I know you're open to that. And what about the psychic spies from the Cold War? One of those, Lynn Buchanan, one of the psychic spies, one of the controlled remote viewers under Ingo Swann, he taught me how to pick winning numbers from for the lottery. This was back in like 2012 or something. I said, hey, what are you going to do with this method? Because I loved it. But he had a second method, and he liked that one better. I didn't like that one, but I liked this one. I said, are you going to do anything with it? Can I? He said, yeah, go ahead. So I put a book together in 2012. Now I put a course together. It's much easier because you actually see me doing examples. I'm talking to you. It's a premium course, people. I'm telling you, it is. It is beautiful. I'm a broadcaster, so I put that thing together really nicely. It's not one of these junky courses. It's a real course that will teach you how to use your intuition with a pendulum and special number platform so that you can pick the lottery numbers, the winning lottery numbers, most likely. That's the whole plan, right? But you can do that to pick these numbers. So if you think, hey, I'm great with a pendulum, okay, well, then go for the almost $1 billion jackpot that's coming up on Monday with Powerball. All right? This is it. This is when you want to do it. So you can buy my course now, and you can start winning some money later. Some people, hey, look, somebody's bound to hit the jackpot on it, okay? I've hit up to four numbers before. So most people that have gotten the course have said, hey, I won 40 bucks here, 80 bucks here, 500 here, that kind of thing. So, and they just keep doing it. They just keep doing it. So there you go. It'll pay for itself. If you would like to learn more about it, it's my Win Any Lottery course. Then all you do is go to ConnieWillis.com.
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1: It's Coast to Coast AM. Hey there, Connie Willis with you. A Willis Weekend Happy. Saturday and Sunday, we got it happening for you. Looking forward to it. And the music tonight, yeah, it's kind of like driving music. So you out there that are just driving as you're listening, yeah, it's for you because that's why we're Coast to Coast AM, you know. You're driving throughout the night to the next city, to the next town, to the next state, to the next city, you know, going on and on. You had us along with you the entire time, and that's still the case. So this is thinking about you guys tonight. That's what's going on. We have got Dr. Bruce Lipton with us. If you would like to check out his upcoming book, it is called Beyond Darwin. Then go to his website. You'll know how to get it ahead of time. BruceLipton.com. That's Bruce, right? And then Lipton, like the tea, .com. Make it easy that way for you. You can find him on Twitter and Facebook and everywhere else out there. But BruceLipton.com makes it easy that way. There's where you want to go, and you can find out all his information. It's interesting because at one point, Bruce had some tough times getting into school, and then he gets a call from Stanford, you know, like the school for all this really cool stuff, by the way, and I'm excited to hear more about that at one point. But I know there's a Men in Black story that you have for us, Bruce. But let me ask you this, because this is very interesting to me. You have the biology of belief, and you're doing this scientific stuff, and you do come back saying this is science, and this is science, and this is science. However, you're open to the things that we can't explain yet. And I adore that in people, because I want all sides of it. I don't really care about, well, I'm going to prove that I saw this alien. I don't need to do that. I just need to know myself where to walk and where not to walk. But tell me about that, that you are so open, yet you are really into the science too.
5: Well, my life has been involved with some major upheavals in my own research. For example, biology of belief is based on a new understanding of genetics that was completely not on the radar of conventional science. My colleagues kept denying my research, even though I could repeat it every day and show them the answer every day. They didn't want to see it. And it changed from the story of genetics, which makes us victims in the sense that, as far as we know, we can perhaps pick the genes we came with. If we don't like the character, we can't change the genes we came with. And then we're programmed to believe that the genes turn on and off by themselves. This is a belief called genetic determinism. And it's a belief that says your life is controlled by your genes and not by you. You're a victim. And my research led to a completely different perspective, a new science. It was how your consciousness is controlling your genes. It's a new science called epigenetics, okay? So 23 years after my research, science finally recognized what I had seen 23 years earlier in my research. I'm pretty much open to things that haven't been totally described yet.
1: Thank you.
5: And I was giving a lecture in Colorado.
1: This is a crazy state. This is a crazy state.
5: Out there. And sponsored by Brian O'Leary, who was an astronaut and a physicist. It was called New Sciences. And that's where they gave my first presentation about we're facing an evolutionary upheaval. This is happening right now, my friends. If you are experiencing the chaos on this planet, very important, whether it's economic, social, political, racial, religious, even gender chaos, those are symptoms of something bigger that nobody's talking about. And that is, we are beyond sustainable in the needs of today's civilization. We require the resources of 1.6 planets to cover for today's civilization. Of course, the question is, if we have one planet, where is the 0.6 extra resources coming from? And we're destroying the ecosystem. So I started to understand the nature of this evolution, and I started to give lectures on the fact that this evolution was pending. And I was in Colorado, as I said, and at the end of my lecture about this evolution that was coming, a bunch of people from the audience were gathered around my table and talking to me, and it was almost like the Red Sea parted, and a pathway opened in the middle of this crowd facing, coming right to me. It was a real man in black. He was in black, shiny black shoes. He comes up to me and he whispers in my ear. He says, I'm from the NSA, National Security Agency. He says, I want to have lunch with you. So I said, whoa, sure.
1: Could you say no? Did you think you could say no to that?
5: No, I was intrigued. Yeah. The man in black is coming. So, we're at lunch, and he finally gets down to ask me, so what will activate this evolutionary upheaval? And I started off saying, well, first of all, an economic collapse in the world, that will do it. And then I hesitated, and I think the second thing was, I said, tectonic plates. If the plates move, it changes the whole structure of the globe with earthquakes and volcanoes, all kinds of. I said, that was good. And then I was going to say the third one, and I remember I had a hamburger in my hand, and I was just bringing it up to take a bite, and he looks at me straight in the eye, and he says to me, if we tell the public about the aliens, will that activate it? And I was like, for a moment, in shock, and I said, yes, it will. It will do it. And the fact was, he was telling me, yeah, we have the information about the aliens, but if we tell the public, it could cause a big problem.
1: And how do I feel that he's asking you that? I mean, did you feel like you knew, like, this guy thinks I know the answer to that? I mean, or did you feel like that was the answer? Or were you like, sure,
5: I was in

0: That's something. Wow. Well, I got a lot of questions to ask you, so I'm jumping in on here. Okay. One of the cool things I thought, I think you, did you already mention, you mentioned Brian O'Leary, right? You mentioned
1: yes.
0: him.
1: Yes.
0: Ago. Okay. All right. So he's astronaut and scientist, Dr. Brian O'Leary, and he allowed, you got to tell me the story. So he allowed his own cells, your cell biologist, to be removed. Right. He drove like 350 miles away, something like that, and sealed
1: the
0: in a
1: test tube. The cells were moved. They were in a test tube, and the cell test tube was moved 350 miles away from where he was. Okay.
0: Go ahead. All sealed up. So was it like a scraping off of his arm, or where do you get this
1: from? From his mouth, white blood cells. A lot of scraping, you can look at cells on their tongue, and they come off real easy. So he had these cells in a test tube 350 miles away, and they put a recording device to record the electrical activity of the cells. Now, the experiment was they had a split-screen television, and on one half of the TV was Brian O'Leary live, and the other half of the TV was the electrical readout of the cells live from 350 miles away. The most exciting thing happened when Brian had an emotional response. The cells instantaneously, 350 miles away, activated their electrical activity. They responded to him instantly, even though his cells were now 350 miles away from each other. Obviously, there's a connection that's in the ether, so to speak. How can it be so connected to him?
0: Well, what did you learn about that?
1: Well, I was at this time, I was also teaching immunology. And one of the most important things about immunology is that the system will make antibodies against physical things, viruses, bacteria, parasites, and I was so what? I was working on this with the idea that I wasn't spiritual at the time. That's a fact. I was working on this with an understanding of something very special. I said, what was it? You cannot put your organs into another individual because their immune system will see the foreign transplant and recognize that it was foreign and then destroy it. And if you took your organs, a kidney or a lung, and put it into another person, the recipient of your organ, their immune system will say, not self, and destroy it. And there came the understanding, started to manifest, there are no two people in the whole world that have the same self, according to the immune system. Research led to an understanding. On the surface of our cells, cells with a nucleus in it. And why I'm bringing that up, because red blood cells don't have the same thing on their surface as the cells with a nucleus. The cells with a nucleus have a set of protein receptors sticking out like porcupine quills from the surface of your cells. Red blood cells don't have those receptors, and we can exchange red blood cells with each other, no problem, as long as you get the AABO blood type right. We can exchange red cells, but you can't exchange organs, because those cells with the nucleus have these receptors on their surface just to connect you.
0: So two questions.
1: Yeah.
0: Two questions real quick. What about twins? And I know people that have gotten like a kidney transplant or different things like that. So where did...
1: How did they do it?
0: Yeah, how did they do it?
1: What about twins? When the transplant was given, they were given chemistry to show off the immune system so that the recipient would not destroy the tissue and then provide. They have to inhibit

0: system from attacking that foreign organ. So we're like chemistry to keep that immune system from working up like that. What was the first part of that?
1: I don't know. You're supposed to remember this stuff. Come on, Bruce. I'm depending on you. No, it was about twins. You
0: said, let's go back to these antennas. They're called receptors. And I just want to say, your receptors are on your surface skin. Eyes, ears, nose, taste buds, pain, touch receptors. You're like a cell. The cells in the body have a set of receptor proteins, as I said, like porcupine quills, extending from the surface. And no two people have the same set of these receptors, and they're called self receptors. And it was interesting because they were misnamed for some other aspect, but it turns out in truth, they are self-receptors. And there was I know about birth, that was what we talked about before. The self-receptors of twins are not exactly the same. They're very close, but there's an aspect to this which is now, this is exciting. A child, as it's developing, is in the womb, it's in salt water, placenta, salt water, bath. No electromagnetic fields can cross through that salt water solution. So the fetus is isolated from the electromagnetic fields surrounding us, okay? It's very important because electromagnetic information is important in developing the body and controlling the cells. But here's something that happens. When the baby is born, there's a period just after it's born where its identity is not complete. It takes about an hour for them to get their full identity. But what does that mean? What it means is this. The receptors around the surface are when you come out of the womb and you're in the electromagnetic field, they're like antibodies that read the energy field at the moment you are born. And then they represent antennas that download information based on that energy field, which is what? Astrology. That the second baby in the twins is not born at the same time. The second baby is either 20 or 30 minutes after the first birth, and that is a different astrology. And
1: they have Bruce Lipton. Bruce Lipton with us. BruceLipton.com is where you can find his book, and go ahead and get that before it even comes out. Save yourself a copy. And stay with us. More to come. More questions for sure. 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
3: Hour from Town Hall, I'm Ron Taylor.
4: On this vote, the yeas are 50, the nays are 49. The nomination is confirmed.
3: And with that, Senator Ashley Moody of Florida announcing the U.S. Senate confirming Todd Blanche as the next U.S. Secretary General. Attorney General, the 50-49 tally came early Saturday morning after a bruising confirmation fight that exposed deep concerns in both parties about installing President Trump's former personal attorney atop the Justice Department. Florida Senator Republican Rick Scott tells the Salem Radio Network mainstream Democrats he knows on Capitol Hill have lost their way and are intimidated by the socialist wing of the party.
5: They're scared of Mondami and AOC. They vote like Mondami and AOC would vote. And so they've lost their party. They can't stand up for themselves. And so even if they're not radical, they're voting radical because they're scared to death. I mean, Mondami and AOC run the Democrat Party now.
3: Vice President J.D. Vance telling the Hugh Hewitt Show on the Salem Radio Network his brand new book, Communion, focuses on his personal faith journey and how it's okay to question your faith.
6: God works through imperfect people. And so the argument is not that the church is perfect. The argument is not that the church always succeeds in its effort to help people and to serve people. The argument, though, is that this institution, in its very imperfect way, does reveal something about Jesus Christ and his love for people. And you have to be able to accept the good and the bad in the same way that you have to be able to read the Bible and say, well, King David was this terrible guy, and yet he was the chosen person to kind of implement God's kingdom at that time in history.
3: Shanghai's two airports have canceled over 1,300 flights as China braces for Typhoon Dolphin. Authorities have relocated around 300,000 people in the surrounding areas. News and analysis at townhall.com.
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3: The son of former President Joe Biden has an update on his father's health.
8: Hunter Biden says his father's prostate cancer has spread to other parts of his body and is causing him pain. In an interview with the BBC broadcast late Friday, Hunter Biden grew emotional as he talked about the health of former President Joe Biden, who revealed his cancer diagnosis in May of last year, less than 4 months after he left the White House. Hunter Biden says the diagnosis has been tough on the family, saying it's really sad to watch, but he says, "I wish he would complain more because it's not good." He says his father is still doing his thing, though, speaking publicly about the issues that are important to him. Donna Water, Washington.
3: In a landmark ruling against Meta, a New Mexico judge likened the company's social media platforms to factories. The psychological harm to children who use Facebook and Instagram, he said, can be seen as their pollution. More news at townhall.com.

Open your mouth, church, and begin to worship. Begin to honor him. Begin to bless him. Hallelujah. Yes, Lord.

miles right now. You're on holy ground. Come on, come on, come on. Press on in, press on in. I wish I had somebody that would help me. Press, press. Come on, let's go into the holies of holies. Come on, let's minister to him right now. God, we worship your name today. God, we give you glory and honor. Hallelujah, God. There is none like you. There's none like you. I wish I just had a few folk that would open up their mouths and just begin to bless him. Come on, give him the fruit he lives. Now, don't tell him about your problems.

0: 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Amen. It's your Sunday morning gospel programming, and we are here. Amen. And we actually been here since 6 o'clock, but we are here. Amen. Still in the land of the living, I pray that my voice has reached you in the best of health and spirits. Amen. On this morning, our lineup is the same. Amen. Coming up at 7:30, we do have the worship center with Bishop Roy and Pastor Costello McCoy, followed up by the McLeod Funeral Home Gospel Program, then the Bread of Life broadcast brought to you by Acorn Ridge Baptist Church, and then the Solid Rock Gospel Program. As always, amen. It is an honor to be here today, and it is time to start shaking it off. Amen. Offering up our prayers, getting ready, amen, to just take the allocated time that we've just allocated to give him praise and worship with our brothers and sisters. Amen. Even though that's an all-day process. Amen. That's an all-day process. 24 hours we are to ponder on his word as long as we're awake. Amen. And when we go to sleep, amen, he'll restore our bodies, restore our spirits. Amen. So that's why sleep is so important. Amen. But let's get up and let's get ready. Amen. To get to worship God on this morning. Give me a call if you need anything. 910-692-7440. And I will be glad to do whatever I can to appease you. Amen. And to get that out there. But more music right here. So Will I. Amen. By Cross Worship. Right, featuring Osby Berry. So be blessed.
1: Let's settle down, son. We need you to sing this song with us. Listen up.

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1: We just want to talk to you from the topic, the process of perfecting the saints. The process of perfecting the saints. And many people don't realize it, but we have to get to the place where God can use us constantly, consistently, relentlessly, and in a way that we know that He is using us. In Ephesians chapter 4, verses 11 through 13, the Bible says, "And He gave some apostles, and some prophets, and some evangelists, and some pastors and teachers, for the perfecting of the saints, for the work of the ministry, for the edifying of the body of Christ, till we all come in the unity of the faith and to the knowledge of the Son of God, unto a perfect man, unto the measure of the stature of the fullness of Christ." Now, for the perfecting of the saints, for the work of the ministry, for the edifying of the body of Christ. Now, edifying is the enlightening, the informing, and instructing. When you get into the Word, when you come to the Lord, you just don't get it all at once. We have to understand that. We have to get to the place where we can get all that God wants us to get. Now, I believe that one of the greatest revelations of a saint of God, the greatest thing that you can receive, is the knowledge that once we come into the truth, that our perfecting begins. So our text says that God has given us apostles and some prophets and some evangelists and some pastors and teachers for the perfecting of the saints. He wants to perfect us. Now, in Job 28, verses 1, 2, and 3, the Bible says, "Surely there is a vein for the silver and a place for gold where they find it. Iron is taken out of the earth, and brass is molten out of the stone. He setteth an end to darkness and searcheth out all perfection, the stones of darkness and the shadow of death." Now, what is perfecting? It is growing in God. It is growing in the knowledge of His Word. Now, if you don't grow in this thing, you will stagnate and you will take it lightly. You won't take it seriously. And you just take it as a hobby, but not as something that you're basing everything on. When we're growing in God and the knowledge of His Word and growing in faith, we have to understand that God wants our purpose and our power and our promise to be in Him. The perfecting of the saints is God working on us, through us, and with us. He uses us to be in the process of perfecting us. Are you listening? So as we're growing in this thing, you don't want to miss anything, because this is the most important thing in your life, for all your life. Now, if you're not trying to perfect it, then you're going to miss out on it, because your faith won't be to the degree that it needs to be. Now, how do you know your faith is not where it needs to be? Well, you'll know because you can take time off when you don't need to, when you shouldn't. You follow me? It's kind of like a job. And if you just come in on your job when you feel like it, you go to work. If you don't feel like, well, I'll just stay home. No, you're going to find yourself out of a job. And that's what happens to Christians. We'll find ourselves one day out of eternal life. Are you listening? In Christ. We have to get this thing, and we have to have a strong desire. But if you don't understand that, you just come when you feel like it. Mosey in and sit back and relax or do whatever you want to do. Not really paying attention. I can always go back and check it out on the internet or something of that nature. But you're not tuned in like you need to be. And that's where the problem comes in for many people. And so people are lax about it. And they forsake the assembling of themselves together. And we cannot afford to do that. Say amen, somebody. In other words, living for God is a continual process of learning and discerning the things of God. Now, if we are serving God, we are in the perfecting process. If you're serving God, because he wants us to serve him. He wants us to do what he's called us to do. And that's why Jesus spent 3.5 years on this earthly work. In his earthly ministry, alongside the disciples, teaching them to help bring them into the understanding of his kingdom. If we fail to understand, we fail to do what we need to do. Understanding is important. It is necessary. And if we don't get the understanding, you just take it casually. The most important thing, most important opportunity that you could ever have in life is getting and understanding how to have eternal life. Because now, if you miss heaven, just understand this, you will bust hell wide open. You will not miss hell if you don't understand how to stay out of there. If you don't do the things the way God wants you to do it, then you will develop any kind of attitude you want. You know, you'll be hating on people. You need to try to find a way to love on everybody. Are you listening? Try to forgive everybody. Because if you can learn how to do those things, then you'll learn at some point how to put yourself in someone else's shoes and see things from a perspective that they have. So therefore, you can understand their actions and you can deal with them a whole lot better. Are you listening? You can pray for them. You can forgive them and you can have mercy on them. That's what God wants us to have. When we do those kinds of things, then we are doing the kinds of things that God wants us to have. That's part of our perfecting that God wants us. But it's a process and we have to get it. So even as great as Jesus was, there were still times when the disciples missed the mark. They missed the fact that everything they went through was a test. Everything Jesus did with them was about perfecting them. It's no different today. We have exchanged camels for Corollas and sandals for Skechers. But the mission of God has not changed. But it is still about perfecting the saints of God. You got to understand that you must get the perfection process. You must get to the place where, hey, this is necessary. I can't lay out a church. I might miss somebody. God may send somebody today that I need to talk to or I need to see. And if you're out of place, you mess up the process. If you don't understand the importance of this, then you will take it casually. Well, I'll miss it this Sunday, or I'll get it next time. Or there may not be a next time. You have to recognize that God is trying to get us perfected. He's trying to get us to help in the perfecting of each other. Say amen, somebody. And God wants us to know that. He wants us to understand and do that. In Hebrews 11:6, the Bible tells us, but without faith, it is impossible to please him. For he that cometh to God must believe that he is, and that he is a rewarder of them that diligently seek him. Now, the operative word is diligently seek. Diligently seek. Now, you can't diligently seek him and stay at home half the time. Amen, if you can. If you can't, I understand. But that's part of my job in the perfecting. I'm part of us, and my job is to tell us about your situation, because obviously it's okay with you. If you miss it, I'll just catch it next time. Are you listening? So if you don't understand that you need to be perfected, you'll come when you get good and ready, or if you feel like it. It's not about how you feel. It's about your commitment to him and your desire to please him. If your mind is set upon doing the things that he's called you to do, then you won't lay back and do a timeout thing. You won't be distracted when you really love God. You'll be trying to watch the words coming out of my mouth. You want to get this. If you understand how important it is, you won't be playing with your cell phone. Because I'll just watch it. You can do that later. But when God is trying to get your attention, you got to know that he's talking to you. Jesus. So when you do otherwise, that's called what? Rebellion. Do you think rebellious people are going to make it in? No. But you don't understand that. Until you understand that, you keep on doing the things that you should not do. So God's trying to get us to the place where we understand the importance of getting the perfecting of the saints. Are you listening? The CIA has a slogan for its operatives that are in the field, and they call it, "Everything is a test." One operator wrote, "We don't know if our mission is at times valid or in vain, but we carry them out because everything is a test. It's all about perfection." Unfortunately, the way to test whether something can stand or survive is to test it under extreme conditions. Extreme conditions. If you ever been in the military, you know about that. Before any car ever crosses a newly built bridge, that bridge is tested to the max. Before any 747 takes its first passenger, that plane is put through the most rigorous flight pressure. Before any car is sold on a lot with a 5-star safety rating, they slam it into a wall. Now, you don't test things under perfect conditions and say it's okay. It will make it. They test things under the worst conditions to make sure the product, the structure, the object can stand up to the most difficult and all situations. So we've got to understand, tough times are for you, but it's a test. You got to understand, the stuff you're going through is not designed to knock you out of the boat. It's to see if you are heaven worthy. Are you listening? And if you cannot pass the test, if you cannot pay attention, hey, you won't make it. So we have to come to the place where we understand that God is trying to get us to a new awareness of who he is and what he does in these last and evil days. So the greatest test of our joy is going to come from the greatest loss of our life. Are you listening? The greatest test of our faith is going to come in the darkest hour of our life. The greatest test of our trust in God is going to come from our greatest trials. So when you go through trials and you can still hold on to the Lord and you don't go back to the world, let me tell you something. You are passing the test. Hey, guess what? You passed the test. You're ready for a promotion. If you want to get blessed, hey, God can bless you. Some of you want more money, you want more funds, you want a better relationship. But no, you need to pass the test where you are. Because you're stuck right there. You can't make it if you're not able to pass the test. Say amen, somebody. So Job made a connection and recognized that in the midst of his hardship and pain, that he could equate his experience to the most precious stones which are formed and shaped under dirt. Job went through some real hardships and pain during his life. He made some headway towards solving the riddle of his life, namely, that affliction is to him as a refining fire is to gold. Just know that it'll make you pure. When you understand this affliction, yeah, it might look like it seems, it might feel like it might be rough to you, but it will make you pure. When you go through some stuff and you know and you recognize that it was God, had it not been for the Lord who was on my side, who would I be? Are you listening? When you recognize that when you come to the Lord's house and you want to hear a word from the Lord and you hear that word and you hear it because you're paying attention, the enemy will continually distract you if you know that you're easily distractible. Hello? That shows that you are undisciplined. Or that you don't get it. And if you don't get it, hey, you won't make it. You gotta get it. So God wants us to do our part in order to make it. So Job began to compare his afflictions to hitting a rock bottom. All the way down. Now you think you're all the way down? Hey, you can go down some more. And you have to understand that if you are going to make it, you got to be able to get perfected in the Word of God. So I recall years ago, in fact, back in August 5th, 2010, there was a cave-in during a gold mine, a copper gold mine in Chile. Some of y'all might remember that. The accident left 33 men trapped, and they were 2,300 feet below ground. 2,300 feet. Wow. Now, the world was captivated by those 33 miners because they survived for 69 days underground. 69 days underground. Now, I'm not sure about you, but I could not imagine being in that type of condition and surviving for 69 days. Huh. After a certain time, people start to feel like, hey, you know, that was me. I just try to kill myself. I don't want to suffer like that. You know, feel pay every day after day. That's why you know how deep you are down under the ground, so you don't want to just die like this. No. You got to hold on. You got to hold on. Could you imagine your condition in life making you feel as though you're beneath the earth? Now, there are times that God must bring us down before he can bring us up. Are you listening? When I consider the saints of old, God had to take them low before he could bring them up high. Yeah. Job felt as though he lost it all before God restored him. Moses found himself on the backside of Midian's desert before becoming the first pastor of God's people. Joseph was thrown into a pit before saving God's people. Elijah running from Jezebel and saying, God, take my life before a double portion of anointing was placed on him. Are you listening? Jeremiah wept in a dungeon before restoration came. Paul was knocked off his beast on the road to Damascus and stood up blind before New Testament had been written. So Jesus was stuck in a borrowed tomb before he could be resurrected and reconcile mankind. You all got to go through something. All the saints before you have gone through something. Those that pass the test will make it. You're in a place where you can get some information for perfecting. You're in a place, if you take it seriously, you can make it to heaven. But if you don't take it seriously, guess what? You won't make it. Now, some folks just say, you know, it's okay, God understands. Yeah, and he does. He understands that you're a reject when you don't take this thing seriously. When you come to church and you play on your phone, why would you come all these miles and stay on your phone? What's the purpose? Do you understand? Do you get it? Look at your neighbor and say, neighbor, I hope he's not talking about you. So we got to know that God wants us.

0: or your neighbor, and they shake their head. You are in trouble, but you have to turn to the Lord and trust in Him. You still have to maintain your faithfulness to Him because you said, Lord, whatever it takes, I'm willing to serve you. We all had to make a statement of God of some sort to tell the Lord, I'm willing to do whatever you want me to do. I'll go through. I'm going to serve you till I die. I'll never turn back. We promise Him everything. Whatever it takes. And then you got in. So I'm in here now. Psych. No. You're going to be tested. And you're being tested. And if you can't make it here all the time when you should, you're failing the test. If you can, say, that's what I'm talking about. Now, in 1 Peter chapter 4, verses 12 through 14, the Bible says, Beloved, think it not strange concerning the fiery trial, which is to try you, as though some strange things happened unto you. But rejoice, inasmuch as ye are partakers of Christ's sufferings, that when his glory shall be revealed, ye may be glad also with exceeding joy. Now, if ye be reproached for the name of Christ, happy are ye. For the Spirit of glory and of God rests upon you. On their part, he is evil spoken of, but on your part, he is glorified. We've got to glorify the Lord. Hey, we're going to glorify the Lord. Lord, I thank you. You brought me through that. Lord, I thank you for giving me the mindset to go for. Lord, I'm just so glad I was able to get there. I'm so glad you gave me the strength to endure. I'm so glad you touched my body, healed my body. I'm so glad you saved me when you did. You brought me out of darkness into your marvelous light, and I'm glad about you, Jesus. You didn't have to do it, but you did it anyway. Had I not came to you when I did, I would have made it because I was going in the wrong direction. You see, God would allow certain things to happen to you so you don't make a mistake and turn you in a different direction because He has preordained certain things for you, but you got to know that it's Him that was done it. You might have thought you were going through the worst thing ever, but when you look back and over your life, you say, my God, if that hadn't happened, if I had gone the way I thought I wanted to go, if God had let me go, I'd be dead. I wouldn't have made it. I would not have survived, but it was God on the inside, looking down the road at what He called me to do. Many times we're not even in any shape to make it. Our mind is on throwing the wrong thing, but God has a calling on your life. And it's because of the calling that God has on you, He turns you around and pins you into a different direction. You thought you made it up your own mind to do something, but God set you up.
1: Jesus.
0: When I came here, I thought I was looking for another job. Here I am, preaching. I thought I was getting paid for another job. But God put me on this job. And on this job, I got the job because I wanted to make more money. I had to take a cut in pay to get the job. But I worked the job for 8 years, the new job that He gave me, which is pastoring. I worked it for 8 years without taking a salary. Why? Because I was so glad. I realized where God had brought me from. I realized what He did for me. He didn't have to do it, but He did it. He could have left me going in the direction I thought I was going, but He turned things around. He changed my mind. He changed my activities. He changed the state of my situation. I thought things were all over at one point, but God came in and gave His life and showed me, hey, I called you before you were formed in your mother's womb. God is letting us know He wants us to serve Him and to keep His commandments and to walk uprightly before Him. God is the one who is letting us know that if we are not working for the Lord who's on our side, the process of perfecting the saints is necessary to get you to the place where you realize, hey, I'm going to make it every Sunday. It doesn't matter if I'm tired or feeling bad. As long as I can get up and move, if I can make it to the refrigerator or to my car, I can make it to church. Say amen, somebody. You make it to work, you can make it to church. So you got to have your mind made up. I'm not doing this thing just for me, but I'm doing it because of what God has done for me, where He brought me from, where He's taking me to. God is perfecting me just like He's perfecting you. But you have to come to that understanding. You have to come to that awareness where you can pick out somebody, choose somebody. I like every time I'm here, they're here. And that one

0: preparing us for a greater work. And all we have to do is have our minds made up. That, Lord, whatever it is that you want me to do, I'm willing to do it. When you are willing to do it, that means you are willing to do the work that it takes for perfection. God will perfect you in your area. He's got you. And he's got work for you to do. Me are called, but few are chosen. The reason few are chosen is because only a few pass the test. Those that can't be consistent, hey, you're hell bound. You don't come to church because you don't feel like it. What feeling got all I got to do with it? Hello? Have you ever been to work where you didn't feel like it? Huh? All the time. Yeah. So you mean you work more for the money than you work for God? That's not true love, is it? And do you think God can recognize that? Do you think he can see your slackness or your unwillingness? Do you think God understands that you're trying to play him? Do you? Do you? Now, you might be making some folk think, hey, you got it going on. You're doing it. You're doing it. But God sees. And the saints who are passing the test, they see. They see. They just don't tell you about yourself because they don't want to hurt you. Don't want to hurt your feelings. Don't want to block your progress. Don't want to prevent you from making it. But as long as you go forward, as long as you go through, as long as you stand like you're supposed to be standing, ushers, God will take you to a new level of awareness where he wants you to be. And God is a mighty good God. And he's taking us to a brand new and exciting level of awareness of who he is and what he does in these last and evil days. Listen, you're a child of God. Hello? God is getting, I talked about this the other day, he's getting us to the place where you'll be able to turn the other cheek, somebody slap you upside the head. I don't want to be slapped yet. But if I do get slapped, I already know ahead of time that I can pass the test. Otherwise, hello, I wouldn't be confronted with it. God knows that that's a failure point. But when I get to the place where I can handle it, hey, guess what? I can get slapped. I can get slapped. Maybe a tough test. But I can take it. If God thinks enough of me to allow me to go through something like that, only thing I can do is say, thank you, Lord. Thank you. Thank you. Thank you for thinking like that of me. Ooh. Can you imagine what it would do for your ego to know that God put you through a really tough test and you passed it anyway? We have to love our brothers and our sisters. We got to love everybody. How do you do that? Just put on their shoes and put yourself in their position. Everybody, including ourselves, has a reason for doing the things we do. So we have to look at things from another person's angle and see and understand why they act the way they do. And forgive them. When we understand, we'll know how to talk to them. We know how to treat them right. But if you don't understand, you'll find yourself looking at them like you can't stand them. You ever had anybody looking at you with disdain? Have you ever had you can just feel the hate and disregard for them? We can't allow that. We are children of the King. We are on our way to heaven. And we got to display the fact that we are the children of God. And God has got us going through the process of perfecting the saints. The saints of God. God has called us to a new level of awareness of who he is and what he does. And he wants to cause us to live for him in the last and evil days. I hope you got something out of this. Stand to your feet where you are. Stand to your feet. You want to go.
1: You have been in tune to the Worship Center. That was Bishop Roy McCoy bringing that good word. As always, right now, it is time for the McLeod Funeral Home Gospel Program.

tuned to the McLeod Funeral Home Gospel Program. Right now we will have our obituary readings. Our prayers continue to go out for the family of Mr. Michael Earl Terry. He was 63 years old, of Sanford, North Carolina. Entered into eternal rest on Monday, July the 27th. Our prayers go out to the family of Mr. Joshua Rayshon Carrington. He was 33 years old, of Sanford, North Carolina. Entered into eternal rest on Tuesday, July 28th. Let us continue to pray for the family of Miss Regina Jean Cornish Saunders. She was 79 years old, formerly of Moore County, passed away on Thursday, July 30th. Also, let us continue to pray for the family of Mr. Arthur Orrin Harvin. He was 59 years old, formerly of Southern Pines, entered into eternal rest on Saturday, August the 1st. Our prayers continue for the family of Mrs. Gina Carol Gilchrist. She was 64 years old, of Cameron, North Carolina, entered into eternal rest on Sunday, August the 2nd. And we continue our prayers for the family of Mr. Winifred Ray Tyson. He was 88 years old. Tysor. He was 88 years old, of Sanford, North Carolina, passed away on Thursday, August the 6th, 2026. To view service details and to send online condolence messages, please visit www.mcleodfh.com. 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

0: Good morning. You're listening to the Bread of Life broadcast. This is a ministry of the Acorn Ridge Baptist Church of Robbins. 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I'm Pastor John Williamson, inviting you to stay tuned and to hear with us God's message for our hearts this morning. 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You'll find us located just 2 miles northwest of Robbins off Highway 705. With today's message, we find ourselves in Matthew chapter 5 and the Beatitudes. The Beatitude means blessing, and the Lord Jesus repeats, blessed, blessed, blessed, blessed. This is the beginning of the famous Sermon on the Mount. Some have called it the greatest sermon in the world. Perhaps it is. It's certainly a perfect sermon because Jesus Christ preached it. And there's something in there for everyone. It is a shocking sermon for those who are under the illusion that somehow they're going to get to heaven because of who they are or what they've done. But the Lord Jesus tells them that we have to have a righteousness that's higher than that of the scribes and Pharisees, the religious leaders of that day. In fact, we have to have the very righteousness of Christ Himself put to our credit. Now, the Beatitudes, the beginning of this Sermon on the Mount, might be summarized this way. Proverbs 4:18, the path of the just, the saved, is as a shining light that shineth more and more unto the perfect day. The way of salvation and the way of the saved winds upward, climbing more and more toward that perfect day. That perfect eternal day. Jesus has been preaching in the synagogues of Galilee. People are coming from all over to hear him. People of Galilee, people from Decapolis, people from Jerusalem, from Judea, from beyond Jordan, all over Israel and even outside of Israel, people are coming to hear the Lord Jesus teach and preach. He was also healing all manner of sickness and all manner of disease. So verse 1 of Matthew 5 begins, "And seeing the multitudes, he went up into a mountain, and when he was set, when he was seated, his disciples came unto him, and he opened his mouth and taught them, saying," and here's the first, "Blessed, blessed are the poor in spirit, for theirs is the kingdom of heaven." The word poor here means beggars. A beggar is someone who realizes he is totally dependent on another for his survival. Spiritual beggars realize that they are totally dependent on another for their spiritual survival. Otherwise, they are without hope. As Ephesians chapter 2 tells us, as these beggars call out to God for mercy and grace, they are saved and become members of the kingdom of God. From rags to riches, from the pit to the palace, from shame to glory. Blessed are the poor in spirit, not the poor-spirited, those who realize they are spiritual beggars. Jesus said, "Without me you can do nothing." I am the way, the truth, and the life. He's exclusive. No man cometh unto the Father but by me. Without the way there is no going. Without the truth there is no knowing. Without the life there is no living. And this is the record, that God hath given to us eternal life, and this life is in His Son. He that hath the Son hath life. That's eternal life, spiritual life. He that hath not the Son of God hath not life.
1: 1 John chapter 5, the 11th and 12th verse. Blessed are the poor in spirit, for theirs is the kingdom of heaven. Blessed are they that mourn, for they shall be comforted. They that mourn, for they shall be comforted. These are people who mourn over their sin, or mourn over the effects of sin, the sorrow and suffering that comes with it. 2 Corinthians 1, verses 3 to 5 and verse 9 describe the Lord as the God of all comfort. When you mourn, the God of all comfort can bring you salvation, can give you the promises of His Word, can bring you the knowledge of His presence, and He can give you His peace. When we mourn over a loss, when we mourn over sin and suffering, sickness or whatever, the God of all comfort is standing by, ready to respond to our pleadings of faith. Blessed are the meek, for they shall inherit the earth. Now, meekness is not weakness. It is strength under control, strength under God's control, ideally. The meek are not grabbing and grasping selfishly like most people in this world. The meek are looking to God for His blessing because they know God's blessing is God's best, and God's best is best of all. So Satan, with his phony rewards and false fronts, tries to allure us into his will. The meek are strong. They're made strong by God. Be strong in the Lord and in the power of His might. God will strengthen you and me to do His will. And Psalm 37:11 says, "The meek shall inherit the earth." Indeed, that's true. This is God's ultimate plan and final goal. So we can be patient. We can be controlled. We can completely trust our God, for His plan will be realized eventually. The meek shall inherit the earth and shall delight themselves in the abundance of peace. In the millennial kingdom, the meek will reign on the earth. We'll have power, we'll have authority, we'll have strength from God. And because we've learned to let God control it, we will be able to reign with Christ on the earth. God's enabling grace can help us to be meek today. Strength under control, not out of control. Proverbs 25:28 says, "He that hath no rule over his own spirit is like a city that is broken down and without walls." He becomes an easy victim. He can be manipulated. He can be goaded into losing his temper. He actually becomes weak. Blessed are the meek, for they shall inherit the earth. Again, verse 6. Blessed are they which do hunger and thirst after righteousness, for they shall be filled. The Old Testament calls the Lord our righteousness, Jehovah Tsidkenu. Paul said that I might be found in Him, not having my own righteousness, which is of the law, but the righteousness which is of God by faith. When we put our faith in Jesus Christ, He takes our sins away and replaces it with His own righteousness. In other words, we are credited with Christ's own goodness, and He takes our sin that He's paid for in full upon the cross. But we have to accept the deal, so to speak. If we reject Him as our Savior, then we cannot receive His righteousness. Blessed are they which do hunger and thirst after righteousness, for they shall be filled. And when you get a good taste of righteousness, you're going to want more. And God is the righteous one. Jesus Christ is the righteous one, 1 John 2. And Jehovah Tsidkenu, the Lord our righteousness. When you get a taste of that righteousness, oh, you'll want more of it. You'll enjoy it. You'll want to luxuriate in that righteousness. And you'll say with Paul, to be found in him, not having my own righteousness, but the righteousness which is of God by faith. This is what the psalmist seems to be saying in Psalm 42, verses 1 and 2. As the hart, the deer, panteth after the water brooks, so panteth my soul after thee, O God. My soul thirsteth for God, for the living God. When shall I come and appear before God? Before we're saved, we run away from God. Adam and Eve hid themselves after their sin. God came looking for them. He had a plan for their salvation. But they weren't running to God. They were running away from him. But after you taste of the righteous one, you'll want more. It is an effervescent, ever-flowing fountain that enriches, invigorates, and satisfies. Listen to the wonderful invitation of Isaiah 55, verses 1 and 2. Ho, everyone that thirsteth, come ye to the waters, and he that hath no money, come ye, buy and eat, yea, come, buy wine and milk without money and without price. Wherefore do you spend money for that which is not bread, and your labor for that which satisfieth not? Hearken diligently unto me, and eat ye that which is good, and let your soul delight itself in fatness. This is the righteous, eternal life that God bestows upon us, on those who hunger and thirst after righteousness, for they shall be filled. Matthew 5:7 continues in the Beatitudes, blessed are the merciful, for they shall obtain mercy. Mercy is acting with compassion and pity upon those who are without strength. Acting with compassion and pity for those who are without strength. Blessed are the merciful, for they shall obtain mercy. Here's sowing and reaping, a principle of God. Whatsoever a man soweth, that shall he also reap. You can sow bad seed or good, but you'll have to reap the harvest of whatever kind of seed you sow. Cast thy bread upon the waters, for thou shalt find it after many days. Ecclesiastes 11:1. We do reap what we sow. Yes, do you sow mercy, acting in compassion and pity upon those who are without strength? This is what God does. He's a merciful God. Blessed are the merciful, for they shall obtain mercy. God sees to it that the merciful obtain mercy. Matthew 5:8. Blessed are the pure in heart, for they shall see God. Clean hands and a pure heart can approach the Lord and see His glory. Psalm 24:3-4. Who shall ascend into the hill of the Lord? This is in the millennial day. Who shall ascend into the hill of the Lord, or who shall stand in his holy place? He that hath clean hands and a pure heart. He shall receive the blessing from the Lord and righteousness from the God of his salvation. The psalmist David prayed after his terrible sin and his repentance. In Psalm 51:10, create in me a clean heart, O God, and renew a right spirit within me. How often do we have to pray that prayer? Create in me a clean heart, O God, and renew a right spirit within me. Proverbs 4:23 wisely instructs us, keep thy heart with all diligence, guard your heart with all diligence, for out of it are the issues of life. As a man thinketh in his heart, so is he. When things are out of focus and out of kilter in your heart, your life is going to reflect that. Your behavior will reveal that. So guard your heart with all diligence. Don't assume you're right. The heart is deceitful above all things and desperately wicked. Who can know it? No one but God. That's why we need to be in touch with God and let Him examine our hearts over and over. And when He shows us something that shouldn't be there, we should pray, create in me a clean heart, O God, and renew a right spirit within me. In Psalm 19, it says, let the words of my mouth and the meditation of my heart be acceptable in thy sight, O Lord, my strength and my redeemer. He gives us strength to live for Him and for His glory. He redeems us from our sins, from death and hell. We need Him every moment of every day. If we confess our sins, He is faithful and just to forgive us our sins and to cleanse us. There's the clean hands and pure heart. To cleanse us from all unrighteousness. To confess sin doesn't just mean to admit it. It means to agree with God about it, to take His attitude toward it, to turn from it and pass away from it. Verse 9, blessed are the peacemakers, for they shall be called the children of God. Jesus Christ is the Prince of Peace. The wicked are like the troubled sea, whose waters cast up mire and dirt. There is no peace, saith my God, to the wicked. God, the Lord, gives us peace when we trust in Him. We have peace with God when we trust Him as our Savior. And we have the peace of God that passeth all understanding when we trust Him as our Lord and Master, following Him daily, step by step, in every situation. And we are ambassadors for Christ, and what's our message to a lost world? 2 Corinthians 5:20, be ye reconciled to God, be made peaceful with God, be brought back into harmony and agreement with God, have the peace of God by trusting Christ. Therefore, being justified by faith, we have peace with God through our Lord Jesus Christ. Blessed are the peacemakers, for they shall be called the children of God. Blessed are they that are persecuted for righteousness' sake, for theirs is the kingdom of heaven. From the days of Cain and Abel, believers have been persecuted by unbelievers. Luke 6:26, Jesus said, be woe unto you when all men speak well of you, for so did their fathers of the false prophets. In John 15, He said, marvel not if the world hate you. It hated me before it hated you. The more like Jesus you and I become, the more of the world's hatred will be incurred. Verse 11 continues, blessed are you when men shall revile you, heap insults upon you, and persecute you, and say all manner of evil against you falsely for my sake. Make sure it's falsely accused, not because you've done wrong, but because you've done right and you're falsely accused. 1 Peter 4:14, if ye be reproached for the name of Christ, happy are ye. Amazing. When we're persecuted for Christ, we will be happy. God the Holy Spirit will give us joy unspeakable and full of glory. For the Spirit of glory and of God resteth upon you. On their part, He is evil spoken of, but on your part, He is glorified. The apostles were beaten and commanded not to speak in the name of Jesus in Acts chapter 5. And verse 41 says, and they departed from the presence of the council, rejoicing that they were counted worthy to suffer shame for His name. and daily in the temple and in every house, they cease not to teach and to preach Jesus Christ. The Holy Spirit gives special joy when we've been persecuted for Christ's sake. Verse 12 of Matthew 5. Rejoice and be exceeding glad, for great is your reward in heaven. For so persecuted they the prophets which were before you. And Jesus goes on to remind the

they may see your good works and glorify the Father who is in heaven. Ephesians 5:8, you were sometimes darkness, that was our character, but now are ye light in the Lord. Not you have light, you are light. Let that life, that light of Christ shine out through you. Walk as children of light, Ephesians 5:8. This is the truly blessed life. Until our next time together, this is Pastor Williamson reminding you Jesus is the bread of life.

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We trust you've had a blessed day in the Lord, and this message has encouraged your heart. 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Until next time, we trust you have a great day in the Lord. And remember, Jesus said, I am the Bread of Life.

are now in tune to the Solid Rock Gospel Program, and I am your brother in Christ, and my pastor is Pastor Judy Hackett, and we thank you so much for tuning in with us on this morning. We have a wonderful word for you this morning, coming from Elder Jason Kennedy, bringing that word, "My faith is persistent." Be blessed.

0: Well, it's acting like I want it to play more than it wants to play. Amen. That's what these computers do. Amen. If you would just bear with me as I continue to get that going. Just one second.
1: Church, and begin to worship. Begin to honor him. Begin to bless him. 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

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Is your faith strong enough that when nobody's on your side, you'll keep right on going? Is your faith strong enough that when tears are rolling down your face, you'll still call on the name of Jesus? Is your faith strong enough that when family and everyone else turns their back on you, you'll still hold on to God? Is your faith strong enough? I want to subtitle that with a

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You have to have a persistent faith. And so, man, I would encourage you today to say that delay does not mean denial.

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Is your faith strong enough? Because there's going to come some time that the valleys will get really low. But is your faith strong enough to climb the next mountain? Is your faith strong enough to carry you when you feel like all is lost? But I looked at this text and there were some things that stood out to me. And if you understand it, that sometimes God, Jesus will act uncharacteristically from what we normally see him do. And in this particular text, he's moving uncharacteristically. And you would not think that if he's the savior of the world, and he's the one who heals and delivers, why would he not answer someone who's crying out to him? So I look at this woman, and one of the first things that stands out to me in the text is that this woman says, "O Lord, thou son of David, have mercy on me." Now she's approaching him and she says, "Have mercy on me." Mercy says, "Lord, don't give me what I deserve." If you understand her history, she's a Canaanite woman, and by her being that, whenever the Lord told Israel to go and possess the promised land, the Canaanites were the ones who owned it at the moment. So he told them to go drive the Canaanites out of the land. Get them out of this place, for that is your possession. But you got to best believe ain't nobody just going to push you out of your home without a fight. So in theory, they became enemies of Israel. Now you're looking at somebody who is saying that I must go to somebody who can help me. Even though in theory or in thought he's my enemy, but I have to seek him in order to get the answer. So she comes and says, "Lord, have mercy on me. Don't give me what I deserve. What I deserve is that you throw me away. What I deserve is that you cast me out of your presence." How many feel like you're worthy? And when you think about being, well, I don't ever feel like I'm worthy of what I have. I don't feel like I'm worthy to have the wife that I have. I don't feel like I'm worthy to have the job that I have. I don't feel like I'm worthy to have the friends that I have. I don't feel

0: mercy on me. Said, because I deserved it. And somebody, even as I was reading and beginning to study, said that she probably owned some of the land that belonged to the Israelites. And so therefore, when you hear the disciples say what they say, the next thing that it is that when she makes her request, Jesus is silent. She tells him, Lord, have mercy on me. My daughter is vexed with the devil. Lord, have mercy on me. I need you to move on my behalf. And Jesus says nothing. He's quiet. Have you ever had a moment you requested something of the Lord and it did not come through when you asked him for it? Now this is him moving uncharacteristically because I'm not used to you not answering me. I'm not used to you not moving the way I would have you to move, the way I want you to move. I'm not used to you not being concerned about me.
1: Yeah.
0: So why would he not answer?

in quandary and wondering, but she stays persistent in her faith and says, I'm going to stay here anyway. And he says nothing. And then the disciples come up and say, Lord, send her away. Tells them to get her out of here because she's bothering us. Is there anybody that

me. And the disciples say, send her away. Get her out of our presence, Lord. Go ahead. And so we would think that the disciples were being and I would come in vernacular mean to her and saying, get her out of here. But the disciples were, as I begin to look at it, were saying, Lord, give her what she's asking for. So that she can leave our presence. But then God, then Jesus responds. And he tells her, he says, I am not, he's not speaking to her, so this becomes a quandary that most theologians and everybody is dealing with. He's like, who is he talking to in this moment? Because he says, I am not called, I'm not sent but unto the lost sheep of the house of Israel. That's all that I'm sent. I'm not sent to bless you. I'm not sent to do anything. That's uncharacteristic of God. Because we're all created by him, so why would he not move on her behalf? God is being uncharacteristic. This is not the God that I serve. This is not how I know him. I know him to be a miracle worker.

sheep of the house of Israel. But the good thing is she's an earshot of it. She can hear what the Lord is saying. How you respond. How you respond when you don't hear the answer that you want to hear.

It's not the answer that I was looking for. No, I'm looking for the business to take off if he ain't.

still God, then who else can I go to?

She had answered and said, I'm not here for you. I'm here for them. And she said, sis, I don't care who you're here.

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Because of who you are, I just give you praise. I just give you glory. She gives him respect that is due. But he is. And he said, it is not meet to take the children's bread and cast it before the dogs. Now, in our understanding, the word that the Americans have translated that into is, I'm not pronouncing it right probably, but it's all right, it's Q-O-N, K-U-O-N, is the word that

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She still doesn't have the answer that she wants. She still is not hearing that it's all right.

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And so, when she hears the answer, she responds, "It's true. It's true, Lord." She said that, "Yet the dogs eat of the crumbs fall from the master's table."

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0: Jesus answered and said unto her, O woman, great is thy faith.
1: Yes.
0: So, woman, great is thy faith.
1: Yes.
0: I've never seen nobody keep coming. When I didn't answer,

0: He said, oh woman, great is thy faith.
1: Yeah.
0: He said, be it unto thee, even as thou wilt. So from that very hour, her daughter was made whole.

Whatever it is you have for me is what I need. It's whatever you have for me is what I need. What I'm asking for, what I want, is not what I need. So God, whatever you have, give that to me. I'll take that and be something great.

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I don't care if you like, I just came from the trunks. And then she's in a place where she's not wanted. Because of where she came from, she's not wanted. But she let her faith override every obstacle in her way. She let faith override the silence of the Lord. She let faith override saying it's not for you. Her faith was persistent of the needle and said, I can't give you anything. There's nothing.

is Elder Jason Kennedy, amen, doing what he does, amen, bringing that word through, and I pray that you were blessed as I was, amen, by taking it in. 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
1: Lord, I do thank you that we're able to be here this morning. We do thank you, Lord, as has already been mentioned, for this place that we're able to come and meet together. And I just pray your continued blessings on it. I pray that you bless this money as it's taken up, that you would use it to further this work, the work that you have for every one of us here. I pray that you give wisdom to our leaders to know how to best use this money for your glory. And Lord, I do pray for these that have been mentioned on the prayer list. And we, as has been said so often, we don't really know how to pray for these people. And we are so thankful, Lord, that you know. And our heart goes out to them. And I just pray that you'd help us to know how to best be of a blessing to them. I do ask your blessing on the remainder of this service. I pray these things in Jesus' name. Amen.

Thank you, choir. Number 293 will be our song just before Pastor Garrison comes. Number 293. And let's sing the first and second verse, second as the last of number 293.

Turning in your Bibles this morning to Joshua chapter 3. Joshua chapter 3. We want to begin reading at verse 9. Joshua chapter 3, beginning at verse 9. And Joshua said unto the children of Israel, Come hither, and hear the words of the Lord your God. And Joshua said, Hereby ye shall know that the living God is among you, and that he will without fail drive out from before you the Canaanites and the Hittites and the Hivites and the Perizzites and the Girgashites and the Amorites and the Jebusites. Behold, the ark of the covenant of the Lord of all the earth passeth over before you into Jordan. Now therefore take you 12 men out of the tribes of Israel, out of every tribe a man. And it shall come to pass as soon as the soles of the feet of the priests that bear the ark of the Lord of all the earth, I'd like for you to notice that phrase. This is the second time that Joshua makes mention of that. The Lord of all the earth shall rest in the waters of Jordan, that the waters of Jordan shall be cut off from the waters that come down from above, and they shall stand upon an heap. I'd like for you to notice that word. And it came to pass. Let's look to the Lord in prayer. Our Father, we thank you for this passage of Scripture. We thank you that we have an opportunity to look into it this morning. And we pray that your Spirit would teach it to our hearts, the treasures that are here, the things that we need to know in this hour. We pray that you would speak to the hearts of each person who's here. And we ask it in Jesus' name. Amen. This morning, as we begin, we want to consider the great miracle that we've just read about. And it's important to do that because this great supernatural miracle that took place here, that only God could perform, pictures to us two equally supernatural miracles that only God can perform. And we want to talk about them this morning. It's interesting to read some of the commentaries trying to explain miracles. This one is interesting because in the explanation of how the waters of the Jordan were cut off so that the children of Israel crossed over on dry ground, the idea is that there was an earthquake that actually caused some of the cliffs in the northern part of the Jordan region to crumble and fall into the river and block it. One particular commentary even cites instances where this has happened, and they even give the dates. One such event was December the 8th, 1267, when a large part of the west bank fell into the river, and the flow of the river was blocked for about 16 hours. A landslide was caused by an earthquake, another earthquake, on July 11th, 1927. It blocked the flow of the river for 21 hours. Now, here's the problem with that theory. We just read about the Lord of all the earth. He's the Lord of creation. That's the first problem. Another argument against this kind of thinking, the Lord tells us when the people of Israel passed over Jordan. Look at chapter 4 and verse 19. And the people came up out of Jordan on the 10th day
of the first month and encamped in Gilgal in the east border of Jericho. Look at chapter 5 and verse 10. And the children of Israel encamped in Gilgal and kept the Passover on the 14th day of the month at even in the plains of Jericho. Remember what the Lord told his people in Exodus chapter 12. The month of the Passover was the beginning of months for them. The Passover took place on the 14th day of the first month. That is the month Nisan. We read that in Esther chapter 3 and verse 7. And it corresponds to our month, April. So Israel crosses the Jordan on the 10th day of the first month, the month of April. And what's happening in that time period is that the spring rains have come. And the Jordan is overflowing his banks all the time of harvest. The harvest that is mentioned there in chapter 3 and verse 15 is a reference to the spring harvest, which takes place in that area about the middle of April. The Jordan isn't overflowing its banks in December and July when these two instances or these two explanations as to what happened are given. A landslide in April would not have blocked the torrent of the flooding Jordan River. It would have just fallen and been carried downstream by those rushing floodwaters. So that's not what happened. The other problem with this theory is that it offers no explanation for the instantaneous drying of the riverbed. The priests stood on dry ground. The people crossed over on dry ground. If you've ever waded out into a river, you know exactly what the bottom is like. It's muddy and you mire up in it. Or if you've stepped out where a river has receded, you know what you have. It's silt and mud. And it doesn't dry up overnight. It takes many days for that to dry up before it would be dry ground. Someone has said, very accurately, when the plain sense of Scripture makes common sense, seek no other sense, lest it result in nonsense. Folks, the plain sense of Scripture is that the Creator God, the Lord of all the earth, demonstrated His power over His creation. And He performed a supernatural miracle that only He could perform. And to seek any other sense results in the nonsense of unbelief. Believing that God needed an earthquake to cause a landslide that stopped up the Jordan River. There's a very important reason why the Lord brought Israel here on the 10th day of the first month, when Jordan overfloweth all his banks all the time of harvest. Look at chapter 4 and verse 23. Joshua says, "For the Lord your God dried up the waters of Jordan from before you until ye were passed over, as the Lord your God did to the Red Sea, which he dried up from before us until we were gone over, that all of the people of the earth might know the hand of the Lord, that it is mighty, that ye might fear the Lord your God forever." The Lord performed this miracle because this was a new generation. All the generation that had come out of the land of Egypt from 20 years old and upward that rebelled and murmured against the Lord died in the wilderness because of their unbelief. It's their children who they said would be a prey. That's who the Lord is bringing into the land. He's bringing them there to know what their parents had despised and refused to enter into. The only two left from that generation were Joshua and Caleb. I believe that's who the word "us"
refers to in verse 23. Just the two, Joshua and Caleb. The Lord repeated the miracle that he did at the Red Sea at the River Jordan. Look at chapter 3 and verse 13. And it shall come to pass, as soon as the soles of the feet of the priests that bear the ark of the Lord of all the earth, shall rest in the waters of Jordan, that the waters of Jordan shall be cut off from the waters that come down from above, and they shall stand upon an heap. I asked you to notice that word a moment ago. Look at verse 16. And this is exactly what happened. That the waters which came down from above stood and rose up upon an heap. Now, why is that word important? Well, it's important because in Exodus chapter 15, after Moses and the people of God miraculously crossed the Red Sea on dry ground, just as they are about to do here. In Exodus chapter 15, we read about the song of Moses. And in verse 8, Moses describes how God divided those waters. He said, "With the blast of thy nostrils, the waters were gathered together. The floods stood upright as an heap." The Lord did the exact same miracle at Jordan that he did at the Red Sea. Chapter 4 and verse 23. "For the Lord your God dried up the waters of Jordan from before you until we were passed over, as the Lord your God did to the Red Sea, which he dried up from before us until we were gone over." He did that so that his people might know that Jesus Christ is the same yesterday and today and forever. So that they might know that I am the Lord, I change not. And that all the people of the earth, verse 24, might know the hand of the Lord, that it is mighty. He doesn't need an earthquake. He doesn't need any help. He's the Lord of all the earth, that ye might fear the Lord your God forever. So it's very important to take the words here and accept them for exactly what they say and mean. God performed a supernatural miracle. And I want that kind of stuck in our minds, because it relates directly to two other supernatural miracles that we're going to talk about. Last week, we saw that Joshua and Israel left their encampment in Shittim, and they came to Jordan in preparation for crossing, in preparation for entering the promised land. And I want you to look, if you will, at Joshua chapter 3 and verse 5. This is where we want to begin. Joshua chapter 3 and verse 5. "And Joshua said unto the people, sanctify yourselves, for tomorrow the Lord will do wonders among you." Joshua's command to the people here is very instructive. He doesn't tell them to prepare their weapons. They're going to be going into battle. He doesn't tell them to sharpen their swords or to check their shields. His first command, as the people of Israel are preparing for war, as they prepare for the battles that are ahead of them, that they'll have after they cross into the promised land, his first command is to prepare themselves spiritually. That's a reminder for us in this hour that we wrestle not against flesh and blood, but against principalities, against powers, against the rulers of the darkness of this world, against spiritual wickedness in high places. It's a reminder to us in this hour that the weapons of our warfare are not carnal, but mighty through God to the pulling down of strongholds. The weapons of our warfare are not fleshly. They aren't physical. They are spiritual. And so what is needed is spiritual preparation.
For the spiritual warfare that we are engaged in every moment of every day. Gird up the loins of your mind, Peter wrote in his first epistle in chapter 1 and verse 3. That's where the battle is in the life of the believer. And so the need for us today is the same as it was for the people of God here. Sanctify yourselves. That word sanctify means to keep oneself apart or separate. All through this book, God is calling on his people to separate themselves unto him, to consecrate themselves unto him, to come out of the world. God's call came to Abraham in Genesis chapter 11 when he was in Ur of the Chaldees. God called him to separate himself from the idolatry of Babylon. He called Lot to separate himself from the wickedness of Sodom. He called Moses and the congregation of Israel to get up from about the tabernacle of Korah, Dathan, and Abiram, and to depart from the tents of these wicked men and touch nothing of theirs, lest ye be consumed in all their sins. God tells his people in Isaiah 48 and verse 20, go ye forth of Babylon, flee ye from the Chaldeans. Jeremiah 50 and verse 8, he tells his people, remove out of the midst of Babylon. Flee out of the midst of Babylon and deliver every man his soul. Be not cut off in her iniquity. We read that in Jeremiah 51 and verse 6. And verse 45 says, my people, go ye out of the midst of her and deliver ye every man his soul from the fierce anger of the Lord. And then we come to the New Testament. And we find in 2 Corinthians 6 and verse 14, be ye not unequally yoked together with unbelievers. And then verse 17 tells us how that's possible. Wherefore come out from among them and be ye separate, saith the Lord. And then we come to Revelation chapter 18 and verse 4. And I heard another voice from heaven saying, come out of her. Talking about the Babylon of the last days. Come out of her, my people, that ye be not partakers of her sins, and that ye receive not of her plagues. And so the message of the Word of God consistently from Genesis to Revelation is for God's people to sanctify themselves. Separate yourselves from that which is evil. Cleave to that which is good. Consecrate yourselves unto the Lord. Search me, O God, and know my heart. Try me and know my thoughts, and see if there be any wicked way in me. Sanctify yourselves. Separate yourselves from the world and all that is in the world. The lust of the flesh and the lust of the eyes and the pride of life. This is the preparation for spiritual warfare. It's the preparation for the battle because no man that warreth, Paul told Timothy, entangleth himself in the affairs of this life. Why? That he may please him who hath chosen him to be a soldier. And so this is where the preparation for crossing Jordan begins. Not preparing their swords and their shields. Preparing themselves. Sanctify yourselves. Set yourselves apart unto the Lord. And the order here is worth noting. The people were to sanctify themselves. They were to separate themselves and consecrate themselves unto the Lord. And then and only then were they ready to cross over Jordan. It's important, I think, at this point to remind ourselves of something that we have been taught here in this church. And that is that crossing Jordan is not a picture of physical death. We sing that song many times, particularly at funerals. I won't have to cross Jordan alone. When the darkness I see, he'll be waiting for me. I won't have to cross Jordan alone. And that has sort of reinforced the idea
that Jordan is a picture of physical death. But it's not. It's a picture of spiritual death. And it's a picture of that in two ways, or with regard to two things. First of all, with regard to salvation. The Lord Jesus Christ has crossed Jordan. And we read a description of his crossing in Psalm 69. Psalm 69 is a prophetic psalm concerning the Lord Jesus. And it begins with these words. I want you to listen to them. Save me, O God, for the waters are come in unto my soul. Listen. The words of the Lord Jesus. I sink in deep mire where there is no standing. I am come into deep waters where the floods overflow me. That is a description of the Lord's crossing of Jordan on the cross of Calvary. He went through the waters of the judgment of God that overflowed their banks against him. He did that. That happened to him as he was made sin for us on the cross. And as a result of his death, the Lord Jesus has opened a pathway by which the sinner can come by faith in his blood and pass from death unto life on the dry ground of the finished work of Christ. He sank in the deep mire of our sin where there is no standing. He passed through the deep waters of Jordan where the floods overflowed him, so that you and I, when we put our faith and trust in him, can cross over on dry ground. Blessed be his name. That crossing of Jordan is a picture of salvation. And it requires death. It requires death. The Lord Jesus said, if any man will come after me, let him deny himself. Put self to death. Self will never tell you that you need to be saved. Self will always be telling you, wait for a more convenient time. Wait for a more convenient time. Live your life for a while. Have fun. Sow your wild oats. Enjoy the world. Then you can deny yourself when you're an old man or an old woman. It's a lie that self will tell you. The Lord Jesus said in John chapter 12, he that loveth his life shall lose it, and he that hateth his life in this world shall keep it unto everlasting life. How do we hate our life in this world? We put it to death. We put it to death. This crossing of Jordan is a picture of salvation. The crossing of Jordan that we're reading about here for the believer, that's who we're reading, the people of God. This crossing of Jordan relates to our death. It relates to our identification and the practical application in our lives of the death of Christ. And what is that identification? What is that application? I'd like for you to turn over to Romans chapter 6, if you will. Romans chapter 6.

Look at verse 6. Knowing this, that our old man is crucified with him. That's how God sees us in Christ. The old man, this old nature, is dead. Colossians chapter 3 and verse 3, for ye are dead, and your life is hid with Christ in God. When we trust the Lord Jesus Christ as our Savior, we pass from death unto life on the dry ground of the finished work of Christ. We pass through the Jordan River into the heavenly land of Canaan, if you will. That's our standing as believers in Christ. In Him, we've crossed the Jordan on the dry ground of this finished work on the cross of Calvary. And as a result, He has raised us up together and made us sit together in heavenly places in Christ Jesus, in the heavenly Canaan. That's our inheritance. We're there in the mind of God, that in the ages to come, He might show the exceeding riches of His grace and His kindness toward us through Christ Jesus. That's our standing in Christ in the heavenly Canaan. But we aren't there yet. And that brings us to our state here in this world. Romans 6 and verse 6, knowing this, that our old man is crucified with him. And what that makes possible is that the body of sin, this old nature that we still have, this old nature that is alive and well, that the body of sin might be destroyed. Notice that word might. It doesn't say the body of sin is destroyed when we trust the Lord Jesus as our Savior. No. But that it might be destroyed. That henceforth we should not serve sin. Again, it doesn't say that we cannot serve sin, but that we should not serve sin. Now here's the question. How is it possible to convert the word might and the word should not into a reality in our lives? How is it possible here and now for those who are saved to enter into and appropriate in a practical way their standing in Christ to enter into the land of Canaan? How is it possible to do that here below? The answer is in verse 11. Likewise, reckon ye also yourselves to be dead indeed unto sin, but alive unto God through Jesus Christ our Lord. Likewise, reckon. We talk about this word from time to time. It means to count. It means to live and act in the light of what God says is true. I came across another meaning of this word. I'd never seen it before. And that meaning is to reason something to be so. To reason something to be so. And in that meaning, the direction of the reasoning is critical. I do not reason something to be so based on my own experience. I don't reason something to be so based on my own feelings. I do not reason from myself upward. I reason from God and His Word downward. And God tells me that this old man is crucified with Him. And so by faith, I reckon, I count, I reason from God downward. I reason that what God tells me that I am, He tells me that I'm dead. And so by faith, moment by moment, as I count and reason from God downward, I count myself to be dead. The body of sin destroyed. Now, that word destroyed is a very interesting word if you look it up. It means to
It doesn't mean to annihilate. This old nature is not going to be annihilated. It's not going to be dealt with and taken care of until we are either dead or the Lord takes us out of here and we're changed in a moment, in the twinkling of an eye. So that word destroyed doesn't mean to annihilate. It means to render idle. But the other meaning, and I love this, it means to be unemployed. Unemployed. That's such an amazing definition of this word destroyed. When by faith I reckon, I count, I reason myself to be what God tells me that I am, dead, then the works of the flesh are rendered idle in my life. The works of the flesh, if you will, are put out of work. They're unemployed in my life. And now I don't have to serve sin. I don't have to let sin reign in my mortal body, that I should obey it in the lust thereof. I don't have to yield my members as instruments of unrighteousness unto sin. I can yield myself unto God as one who is alive from the dead, and my members as instruments of righteousness unto God. And when that happens, I cross the Jordan on the ground of victory through the Lord Jesus Christ. This brings before us again this little verse in Colossians. As ye have therefore received Christ Jesus the Lord, so walk ye in him. How did we receive him? We received him when we hated our life, when we died to self. That's how we received him. So how are we going to live the Christian life? The same way. The same way. And when I do that, I cross the Jordan onto the ground of victory in Canaan. The ground that's described in Galatians chapter 2 and verse 20, you probably know that verse, but if you want to turn over there, you can. Galatians chapter 2 and verse 20. I am crucified with Christ. And right there we can write Romans 6:6, knowing this, that our old man is crucified with him. I am crucified with Christ, nevertheless I live, yet not I. I'm not alive. I die daily. That's what Paul said. Paul had reckoned himself to be dead indeed unto sin, but alive unto God through Jesus Christ our Lord, so that through Paul's death, that he describes in 2 Corinthians 4:11, for we which live, he says there, are always, every time we read that word, I shouldn't say we, every time I read that word, or I write that word, I'm going to put an S on it. But it's the word always, and it means constantly, continuously. For we which live are always delivered unto death for Jesus' sake, that the life also of Jesus might be made manifest in our mortal flesh. If we know the Lord is our Savior, we are constantly, we are continuously, whether it's in our home, whether it's at our job, whether it's at the school, whether it's out at Walmart or wherever it is, wherever we are, whatever we're doing, we're constantly and continuously being delivered unto death for Jesus' sake. Why is that important? Because it is an opportunity for the life of the Lord Jesus to be made manifest in our mortal flesh. And the Lord will only be made manifest in our mortal flesh if we see ourselves crucified with Christ. If we reckon, if we count on what he says to be true, we see our old man as having been crucified with him. We reckon ourselves to be dead indeed unto sin, but alive unto God through Jesus Christ our Lord. Galatians 2:20 ties all of these scriptures. It ties Romans chapter 6, verses 6 through 13.
It ties 2 Corinthians chapter 4, verses 10 and 11, and Colossians chapter 3, the first 10 verses. It ties them together. I'm crucified with Christ. Nevertheless, I live, yet not I, but Christ. There in those words is the reckoning of ourselves to be dead unto sin, but alive unto God. I am crucified with Christ. Nevertheless, I live, yet not I, but Christ liveth in me. And the life which I now live in the flesh, I live by the Son of God, by the faith of the Son of God who loved me and gave himself for me. Let's go back, if you will, to Joshua chapter 3. Joshua chapter 3. I believe that there is a parallel here to the things that we've been talking about. A parallel in the order. A parallel in the words. Before the people could follow the ark across the Jordan River into the land of Canaan, they first had to sanctify themselves. They first had to set themselves apart. They first had to separate and consecrate themselves unto the Lord. And the first thing from which they were to separate themselves was themselves. That's the first thing we need to separate ourselves from, folks, is ourselves. It's the great enemy that we have. Then they could follow the ark across the waters of death and come out in the place that the Lord wanted them to be, the land of Canaan. Folks, today, before God's people can follow our ark, the Lord Jesus Christ, across the Jordan, into the place that the Lord wants us to be, the land of Canaan, the victorious Christian life, where the life of the Lord Jesus is manifest in our mortal body. When people see us, they see Christ. That's where the Lord wants us to be. We have to sanctify ourselves. We have to set ourselves apart. We have to separate ourselves from ourselves. Put this old nature to death. Reckon on what God says is true to be true. And we do that by death. That's what crossing the Jordan pictures. It's not physical death. It's death to self in the life of the believer. It's the parallel verse to Joshua 5 and verse 5. Sanctify yourselves. In the parallel verse in the New Testament, likewise, reckon ye also yourselves to be dead indeed unto sin, but alive unto God through Jesus Christ our Lord. That's the message of the crossing of the Jordan to those who are saved today. And that is where the battle begins. That's where the battle begins for the child of God. We've been talking about this in our recent studies on Sunday night as we've looked at Isaac and Ishmael. It wasn't until Isaac was given his rightful place as the one in whose name Abraham's seed would be called. It wasn't until Isaac was given the place of preeminence that Ishmael began to mock and persecute him. And it's not until we see and live in the light of the fact that our old man is crucified with Christ. It's not until he increases in our lives and we decrease. It's not until in all things he has the preeminence in our lives. It's not until we understand that this is the will of God, even your sanctification, that the battle begins in the land of Canaan. And what's there in the land of Canaan? The three sons of Anak, the giants, the flesh, and the world, and the devil. This is why Paul said, we which live are delivered always, constantly and continuously. We're delivered unto death for Jesus' sake.
It's an opportunity for the life of the Lord Jesus to be made manifest in our mortal flesh by something that we not just say, by something we don't say, by a look that we don't give. Looks are so communicative. They say so much. But a look that we don't give, or a smile that we give, these are the opportunities every day, continuously, as we go through the day, that give us an opportunity to die, to give us an opportunity to have the life of the Lord Jesus to be manifest in our mortal flesh. That'll only happen if we're crucified with Him. If our attitude of heart is not I. We got to have that not I attitude. And we have it when we understand, when we believe God, that in me, that is in my flesh, dwelleth no good thing. And so we have no confidence in the flesh. The Lord Jesus will only be made manifest in our mortal flesh if our attitude of heart is not I. Because we believe that they that are in the flesh cannot please God. The flesh is and now and ever will be enmity, hatred against God. Not subject to the law of God, neither indeed can be. This is the reason for every child of God to have the yet not I attitude of heart. And when we have that attitude of heart, when we've reckoned ourselves dead, then we can enter into those words, but Christ, but Christ, but Christ liveth in me, both to will and to do of His good pleasure. This is the message of the crossing of the Jordan for the child of God. And it is a supernatural miracle for that to take place in our lives. Just like the supernatural miracle of the crossing of the Jordan here, that could not take place without the very power of God. Folks, the things that we've been talking about this morning in the lives of God's people, they cannot take place apart from the very power of God. And that power, His strength, can only be made manifest in our weakness. It can only be made manifest in our death. If we know the Lord today, are we willing to die? Always. Constantly. Continuously. Every moment of every day. That the life of the Lord Jesus might be seen in us. If you're lost, your need is to come to Jordan. Your need is to come to the place of death that pictures the cross of Calvary. And see there the Lord Jesus. He's crossed it. He's been through the mire. He's been through the depths. He took what we deserve. He's gone.

0: That is a supernatural miracle. Just like the crossing of the Jordan here. The crossing of the Jordan that could not take place apart from the very power of God. That's exactly the kind of supernatural miracle that it takes to save a soul. The power of God. But isn't that what the gospel is, folks? Romans chapter 1 and verse 16. I'm not ashamed of the gospel of Christ, for it is the power of God unto salvation. The power of God unto salvation to everyone that believeth. Won't you trust Him today? Won't you believe that message and pass from death unto life? Let's look to the Lord in prayer. Father, thank You for the opportunity this morning to look into Your Word together. And we pray that we would allow You to use Your Word in our hearts, to speak to us, convict us, if we're saved, to reckon, to live in the light of what You say of us is true, of how You see us. So that every day as we are constantly being delivered unto death, being delivered, put in places of where we have an opportunity to die and manifest the life of the Lord Jesus, that we might be able to do it because we've put this old flesh to death. Help us today to think about these things. The supernatural miracle that requires the power of God, but the power that's available. We pray that You would speak to any here who are lost, that they might see their need this morning to trust the Lord Jesus Christ as their Savior, to pass from death unto life on the glorious ground of His finished work on the cross of Calvary. We thank You for the simplicity of the message, that the gospel is the power of God unto salvation to everyone that believeth. We pray these things in Jesus' name. Amen.
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7: 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What's new?
4: Gary, how you doing?
7: How are we doing?
8: I'm doing great, Coach. It's almost football season. Yeah. You ready?
4: Jackie, how about you?
9: I'm still enjoying baseball season, thank you.
4: Yeah. Well, Thomas, how are you? You have a good week?
7: I had a very good week. I'm excited about everything that's going on around here. Life is definitely not slowing down, is it, Coach?
4: We've got a very special report we're going to be giving away in a little while here on the show, and we're very happy about this, very excited about the special report.
7: Yes. Yeah. And we really do have a special episode put together today, and it's all based off of this special report that we're going to be talking about. But I want to start off the conversation just with talking about why wealth leaks away. And to give people a little bit of a preview about what we're talking about, there's historic fortunes that have been lost or that have been grown over generations.
4: Well, you hear about some of the bad ones. You hardly hear about the good ones.
7: That's true. And so let me ask you this, because you want to help retirees separate money they need for dependable income from that leave behind money. You call it the spend and leave.
4: Yeah, spend and leave, so very important. As is the financial fill-up strategy, and of course, when we talk about that, you've got to play that. It's a trademark name, by the way, the financial fill-up strategy. Mm-hmm. And it's a way for you every single month for the rest of your life, whenever you decide to activate it, to get a check.
10: We call it the green flag on your mailbox. Why? Because there's no such thing. But but you remember it.
7: Exactly.
10: So we all remember the red flag. We don't like that red flag, do we, Gary?
8: No, not
10: that
8: at all.
10: That red flag means you're having to walk to the mailbox and put a bill payment in there.
8: Exactly.
10: So your checking account goes down when you put the red flag up.
8: Don't like that at all.
10: But if the mailman would bring you, when he brought you your monthly check, if he put a green flag up on the mailbox, you knew it's payday.
8: Yeah, there you go.
10: And it could be payday forever if you have the right strategy. And that's what is missing these days is a lot of Wall Street-only advisors don't recommend paychecks. They say if the market does good, you'll be fine. But they forget to tell you that you have about a 8% chance of not being fine if you depend all on the market for retirement income, which, you know, 8% doesn't sound too bad. But what does 1 out of 12 sound pretty bad to you?
7: Yeah. I mean, when it's a risk, it sounds bad to me.
10: What if you get on a plane and the pilot said you got about a 1 and 12 chance of crashing today?
8: I'm not going.
7: Yeah. Nope. So let's go back, though, and talking about certainty versus probability. You were saying 1 in 12 risk.
10: Yeah.
7: How do we feel about that? That is not certainty.
10: No, and that's why we need that green flag on the mailbox to make sure we are 0 out of 12
7: there you
10: chance
7: go.
10: Of failing.
7: Exactly.
10: So 100% chance of success if you have a monthly check coming to you. And here's what happens. And this happens to people no matter how much money they have. And Tom Hegde talked about this when we had him on. Tom Hegde, of course, is a great financial advisor. He's been teaching folks for almost as long as Coach Pete, not quite as long. But he's got Don't Worry, Retire Happy is the name of his public education special and book that he wrote. And he said, Coach, the most important thing to remember and the most disappointing thing to him was people that had plenty of money saved up in retirement. If they didn't have a correct spending plan, a financial fill-up strategy put together, they were afraid to spend money, so they didn't spend what they could have spent all the way through retirement, so they end up leaving a whole bunch to the next of kin, and they didn't have as much fun as they could.
7: Wow.
10: So if you have a real income plan where you know the income is going to be replaced next month, it's a lot easier to spend it this month.
7: That's good.
10: If you don't know where the money's coming from, you're afraid to spend it today.
7: Yeah, that's
10: good. If we know there's going to be more income, then you can spend it because it's going to be more income. You know, I have to yell at some, I don't yell, but I tease people sometimes when I meet with them on an annual review because I say, you know, you didn't spend enough money this year.
8: Yeah.
10: When's the last time an advisor told you you haven't spent enough money?
7: Go have a good time.
10: Jackie, advisors want to keep your money in under management so they can keep making that fee.
9: Usually.
10: So coach is saying you need to spend that money and have a good retirement because that's what you worked real hard for 30 or 40 years.
8: Go take that trip, right?
7: Exactly. Yeah. And you talk about that good communication, how you have to have it. It works on both sides of the coin. And even when you're training advisors, you talk to them, coach, and you say, you know, whenever you're meeting with someone, you want to ask more questions than they're asking you because you want to get to know that individual. You want to understand what their dreams for retirement are.
10: Well, here's a direct question. When's the last time anyone actually audited your current plan, folks? Actually looked at a real financial person, not a sales pitch, a real audit. And so if you want us to show you exactly what's working, what isn't, and what can be fixed, now's a good time to call.
7: Absolutely. And that number is 800-661-7383. 800-661-7383, or text keyword plan to the number 600-700. 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
10: So for the first 15 callers, you'll get that full audit and custom core and explore allocation and financial fill-up strategy built at no charge. And if your plan can't survive the direct challenge, you need to know about it today, not 10 years from now. That's why it's very important to get an audit done right now.
7: Absolutely. Very true. Again, that number, 800-661-7383, 800-661-7383, or text keyword plan to 600-700. That is keyword plan to 600-700. And, you know, Coach, we were talking about the special report, and I have a great clip that we've put together that's going to lead into the reveal of the special report.
10: Okie dokie.
7: All right, here we go. This is a very famous name we'll all be familiar with. Maybe not the whole story, though.
11: John D. Rockefeller liked numbers so much, he kept a personal ledger from the time he was a teenager. Every penny earned, every penny spent. Fun at parties? Probably not. Useful when building the largest oil fortune in American history? Absolutely. Rockefeller did not gamble on finding oil. He controlled what happened after someone else found it. The refining, the barrels, the pipelines, the rail cars, and the shipping. At its peak, Standard Oil controlled close to 90% of American refining. Then the government broke the company apart. That was supposed to ruin him. Instead, Rockefeller received shares in the new companies, and many of those shares became even more valuable. the punishment somehow made him richer. That is a fairly impressive way to lose. But his most important work came after the fortune was built. The Rockefellers used trusts, professional management, diversification, and organized philanthropy. The heirs were taught that they were stewards, not contestants on a very expensive game show. Six generations later, the family wealth was still standing.
7: Wow. So Uncle Sam got in the way, and they figured out a way to get around him.
10: Yeah, it kind of backfired on Uncle Sam a little bit, didn't it?
7: It did. I like that. I was smiling.
10: Well, you want to reveal what the name of the special report is then?
7: So it is Grow It or Blow It. Mm-hmm. And like we were talking about, there's so many millionaires, billionaires out there who have had their wealth transferred to the next generation, and it's been grown or blown.
10: So in the special report, there's 15 famous names from the past.
7: Yes.
10: And we don't reveal right away if it's a grow it or blow it. It's fun to play along a lot of times
7: in
10: the special report.
7: Yes.
10: So Rockefeller was one of the ones that grew it, and that's a good one. That's a good answer, Jackie. And I know on the Flintstones back in the day, they had the, what do they call them, Stonyfell or
7: yes,
10: something?
7: Yeah, they did.
10: You know, you can learn a lot from watching the Flintstones.
7: No, yeah. Well, there's probably a lot of people out there listening and saying that my last name's not Rockefeller, you know?
10: Yeah.
7: But how can an ordinary family help build a coordinated team without having that whole Rockefeller-sized family office, as it were?
10: Yeah, well, it's very, very important to have a team on your side and understand where your money is, why it's there, how it's going to come out, and who it's going to benefit.
7: Yeah,
10: so, you know, somebody is currently making money decisions about your money right now.
7: Mm-hmm.
10: The question is whether it's you or your broker.
7: Yeah, that's good.
10: And so if it's not you, it's time to take that decision-making process back. 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You also get this special report. We'll send that along, too. It's over. It's around 200 pages or so.
7: It's such a fun read.
10: I mean, because we forgot. You know, you hear these names many times. Maybe you've heard about Rockefeller. You didn't know who he was, what he did, how
7: exactly.
10: he made money. It's
7: yeah.
10: always good to see that.
7: It's true.
10: So there's no obligation, by the way, when you call. There never is.
7: That's right.
10: I mean, I've been doing this 34 years now, over 34 years, and I've tried to make friends, not enemies. And you do that by promising what you promised and not doing something you didn't promise.
7: There you go.
10: And so there's no commitment beyond the call. It's just a real plan built for you that you can actually control. When's the last time you actually experienced or felt like you were in control of your financial situation? If
7: yes.
10: it's never or you don't remember, call right now. Let's put you back in control, back in that what they call driver's seat, Thomas.
7: There you go. All you have to do to connect is call 800-661-7383. 800-661-7383, or text keyword plan to 600-700. That is keyword plan to 600-700, and that is what it's all about, that plan, making sure we have that security as
10: yeah.
7: we head forward, that good communication. It's true. I love watching documentaries. I love finding out more and to learn from other people's mistakes. Coach, I've heard from you, and obviously this has come even before your time, but the best thing to do. What is it again? A smart person learns from his own mistakes, but a genius learns from others' mistakes. Is something akin to that?
10: Yeah. Well, Albert Einstein once said that a smart person learns from their mistakes. Like you hit your thumb with a hammer, you're not going to do that again.
7: Yeah, sure.
10: But the genius watches somebody else make the mistake and doesn't do it themselves. So like if I was watching you hammer something and you hammered your nail,
7: yeah.
10: I mean you hammered your thumb instead of the nail, I wouldn't do that.
7: That's true.
10: In fact, I'd tell you to go do the next one.
9: Very nice.
7: You know, it popped into my head. I wasn't even leading into this when I said that, but you have a lot of experience, Coach, and you're able to get those thumbs that have been hit by the hammer out of the way for folks who are planning a current retirement plan and say, hold on, I saw Bobby or Jimmy do this before. He made a mistake. Let me guide you in a better path.
10: Yeah, I mean, it's just important to know what, like, I've seen a lot of things in 34 years
7: yeah.
10: in the financial world.
7: Yeah.
10: I've seen a lot of situations. Maybe you haven't. I mean, like, when you see so many people, you hear about so many things that people don't. And mm-hmm. I've done a lot of research on different things, too. And so it's just very important to always be in control of your money and make sure your money's not controlling you.
7: That's good.
10: Of course, we got that special report, Thomas. This is where we're going to give this away for the next 25 people who call or text. We're going to send you this special report. It's over 200 pages. comes with some great audio, too, in there. So what you're hearing here, you'll get that as well.
7: That's right.
10: But it's written as well. So you can actually you can write your term paper if you have a kid in college or whatever. This would be a good term paper kind of topic here.
8: Yeah.
10: And it's not AI.
9: That's the best part. Yeah.
10: You know, we heard about a teacher catching everybody do that. We'll talk about that.
7: Oh, yeah.
10: Anyway, for the next 25 people, we'll get you this special report. Very important. But also, you'll get that golden ticket to get your very own total retirement plan and financial fill-up strategy done for you.
7: That's what it's all about. 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
7: 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Check out our television show as well as catch up on all of Coach Pete's resources. One of them that we are talking about today, the special report, Grow It or Blow It. We've all seen the millionaires. We've all seen the billionaires. Oh. And then we see what happens to their kids or grandkids. And that's what we're talking about on the show today. I love it.
10: I mean, you hear about some of the bad ones. We're probably going to cover some of these. You put this together without me knowing what I don't know what order you're in, so it's pretty funny to go along. I'm excited, too.
9: Are you going to play a blow it or
10: he's not going to tell you until he does.
7: I'm not going to tell you, actually. So I'm going to preface this with a story from my grandmother. We used to love to go on Saturdays. She would bring my aunt. I would go with them occasionally to the mall. You'd go through Belk's or Penny's or wherever it was, and you'd have the makeup counter. Mm. And there was one brand that always dominated that makeup counter.
9: Mm-hmm. I know it.
7: Yes.
8: Me too.
7: And we're going to hear the story behind said brand.
12: Estee Lauder believed that if she could touch a woman's face, she could make a sale. Which sounds alarming today, but at a beauty counter in the 1940s, it worked beautifully. She began with skin creams made by her chemist uncle. She demonstrated them in salons, applied them personally, and handed out samples for free. Competitors thought she was giving away the product. Estee understood she was buying the next customer. Then she helped popularize another idea. The gift with purchase. Buy the cream, receive a little bag filled with samples of products you did not know you needed until approximately 8 seconds ago. That strategy is still separating shoppers from their money today. But the family's real achievement came after the sale. Estee brought her son Leonard into the company early. He learned the operation, expanded internationally, and built a portfolio of brands, so the family was not dependent on one product. When the company went public, the family raised outside money while preserving voting control.
9: She was not messing around, that Estee Lauder.
7: No, she wasn't. No. And, Coach, you always talk about how we focus on those who blew it, so I wanted to take at least the first couple and talk about who grew it,
10: yeah.
7: Who were successful.
9: Okay, this is still an ongoing brand, you guys. You go to any department store, and the Lauder counter is always the busiest.
8: Oh, yeah, mm-hmm. Absolutely.
9: The fragrance is the best, her yep. signature fragrance,
8: that's,
9: and the lipsticks stay on all day long.
10: I've heard of, I'm a guy, and I've heard of her.
9: Yeah,
10: her, so
9: Estee Lauder, and yeah. it comes in the most beautiful containers, like the most beautiful powder containers and all that stuff, and you do get a gift with purchase twice a year.
10: I was just going to tell Thomas that's a good gift idea for his wife. Now you get a gift inside the gift
7: exactly.
10: idea.
7: Exactly. You thought of so many things.
10: You get Christmas and a birthday present.
8: Yeah. All in one.
7: Beautiful. I love it. No, it's good. And I think this brings up about training your children, training your grandchildren in the business. And, yeah. and I know, Coach, when you meet with folks, you love it when they bring their family in. Sometimes it's just a wife and a husband because that's the core of the family, but it extends beyond that.
10: Well, you know, it's yes, because everyone needs to know because – who knows who's going to be here to educate you in the future? So mm-hmm. everybody in the family better know.
7: Yeah,
10: and
7: that's true.
10: By the way, you mentioned youngsters a little bit there. You said everyone in the family.
7: Yes.
10: How young? Well, I don't think somebody under 10 would be good for knowing things. But
7: sure,
10: being
7: sure.
10: around it, if they behave themselves, it probably wouldn't hurt to listen to it.
7: Yeah. Mm-hmm.
10: But here's go. But if you're listening and you're 10 or you're younger, I've got something for you. I put together, Thomas, you saw it. I've been working on that for like 4 or 5 months.
7: Yes.
10: I put together an activity book.
7: Yes.
10: For children, really age 5 to 10.
8: What a great idea,
10: and
8: Coach.
10: Not only, I started, Gary, well, it's pretty funny, I started with a coloring book, and I said, that's kind of boring. Being back 50 years and put myself in a 10-year-old body, I said, the coloring's boring after a while, so it's got all sorts of different things. The mazes, the find mm-hmm. You know, find the words in the all that jumble stuff.
8: Oh, yeah,
7: word jumble.
8: And then
10: two pictures that look the same, but the 7 things different, those kind
8: oh,
10: of
8: yeah,
10: things.
8: Oh, yeah, I love that.
10: And the reason why I did that is because I had some special Crayola crayons made.
9: I was just going to say, it comes with crayons.
10: Yeah, those are the good. That's 24 pack of crayons.
9: I know.
10: Too.
7: Yeah, that's nice.
9: You
7: know,
10: back in the day, remember? I remember first getting my big pack of crayons. It was like a 64 one.
8: 64
10: for
8: pack.
10: Christmas one year, and it
8: yep.
10: had the sharpener.
8: Yeah,
10: you know. My
7: oh
10: crayons,
7: yeah, I know what you're talking about.
10: They didn't
7: about.
10: Need
7: yeah.
10: sharpening,
7: yeah.
10: but I was sharpening. I had the sharpest crayons in town. By the time I was done, I wasn't doing any coloring because I had already whittled them all down to nothing. But it was fun to sharpen.
7: That's so funny.
10: So this doesn't have a sharpener, but you don't need a sharpener because you waste the crayons by the sharpener. But so if you'd like a copy of it, when you come in, we'll give you a activity book. If you have 2 or 3 grandkids or kids, you mm-hmm. want them, we'll give you 3 or 4 activity books and 3 or 4 crayons, because we don't want people to have to share crayons, because
8: no.
10: you know, you start battling and someone's going to hog the black or
9: oh,
10: the,
9: yeah.
10: the red
9: or the blues,
10: whatever
9: the
10: happens
9: blues,
10: to that crayon.
9: Yeah.
10: Crayons disappear. They do. You never come back.
7: So
10: staplers in our office.
7: I feel like you're channeling my kitchen table right now with my children because they're just all, yeah.
10: But, all right, so it's not just an activity book. Everything involves money. It's all about mm-hmm. money. So they're yep. going to learn money in a very fun way because that's what makes money not fun to learn is it's usually technical, Gary, and it's not fun to learn. Isn't
8: no,
10: it? So this
8: yeah.
10: makes it fun. And even if they just remember a couple little things, could be very, very good for them in the future. And maybe they'll get older. And here's this. Let's say they do get this activity book and they start learning about money. And then picture this. A Tuesday, 60 years from now. And this is a 10-year-old. So 60 years. They're 70 now.
7: Mm-hmm.
10: No alarm clock. No spreadsheet stress. Just a check landing in their account every single month, like clockwork.
7: Mm.
10: And the freedom to actually enjoy the money they're getting and spend it because they know another check is coming next month.
9: Mm-hmm.
10: That's the core and explore. All right, so what is core and explore? One side of your money is protected and paying you an income for life every single month, and the other side is free to grow and dream bigger. In other words, you can take more risk with your money if you have some in the safe place to begin with.
7: There you go. It's true.
10: Because your income's already taken care of. Once you have your income, now your income needs to take you out of the worry of paying monthly bills, mm-hmm. like the rent and the utilities, but it also needs to give you extra money to do fun things.
7: Yeah.
10: And once you do that, that's a true income plan. Then we take the leftover money, put it in the market, try to grow that as much as possible. Even if you were way down in the market, you don't fret because you have time to leave it alone. And hopefully, as long as you're not buying these penny stocks or these meme coins you hear about, you know,
8: no.
10: in the crypto world, some of those never come back.
7: Right.
10: But historically, if you invest in strong companies, even if they're down now, they should. Now, I have to say should because you never know. Coach Pete told me to invest in this company. It's never come back. It's
7: just
10: like Japan. So we just have to know that we have to have our safe money first. And safe money is not just to pay the bills. It's to have fun. So you got to have enough money nobody wants to be a prisoner in their own house, do they?
7: No, it's true.
10: And it does feel like a prison if you can't do anything, you don't have money to do it. If you have money, it makes it a whole lot easier not to do something because you know you could if you wanted to.
8: That's right. That's right.
10: You know, I have more fun planning an activity than actually doing it these days.
8: Yeah.
10: Once I get out to the activity, I say, I can't wait to get back home.
7: Yeah. You're funny.
10: But it was fun to plan it.
8: Yeah, exactly right.
7: You know, I have this tune by a great singer named Freddie Mercury in my head, and I am not going to try to attempt to sing it, but we all know Under Pressure. And what I'm hearing is you're just trying to take that pressure off of people.
10: Yeah. So if you'd like to picture that random Tuesday in a few years from now when you're retired and having no worries, and you want a plan that will give you no worries, call right now. For the next 15 folks who call, we'll put together a plan for this. We'll give you those activity books when you come in. And I've got a couple new books out, by the way. I've got Thrift and Thrive. So if you're a federal employee, you come in, make sure to ask for this. If you're a state employee, we've got state employee books. If somebody's told you about non-traded REITs or is trying to sell you a non-traded REITs, I've got a book called I Hate Non-Traded REITs and So Should You.
7: Oh, yes.
10: And I've got a book on covered calls. A lot of people don't know what covered calls are. So if you'd like to learn about that, make sure to ask for my book called Rent Your Stocks.
7: That's good. It's all about
10: covered calls. And you can become an expert by reading some of my books.
7: Yes, you can. You truly can.
10: I've written about 30-some now. Mm-hmm. But call right now. Let's get a true plan put together for you so you don't end up like the blow it kind of people we're going to talk about here later on in the show.
7: There you go. And you can begin that process just by calling 800-661-7383. 800-661-7383. You can also text keyword plan to 600-700. That is keyword plan to 600-700. And just to give you an idea of what's going on when you call that number or text that code, we're not going to bother you a lot on this weekend. We know we're all busy, but what we want to do is find a time to meet with you later on, get those core questions you need answered, and just make sure that you feel secure, have good communication as you head into retirement. We can even help, coach teams can help develop that plan, that total retirement income plan, and take you all the way to the finish line, as it were.
10: Yeah, and when you come in for your total retirement plan, you leave with that custom designed book for you.
7: Yes.
10: 22 steps. It's $99 on Amazon.
7: Yes.
10: But it's free when you come in, and we help you fill it out. It's an ongoing workbook of your life. It's your life story that never goes away, and we make changes. You know, the hardest thing in school was writing the paper. Remember that?
8: Oh, yeah.
10: Teacher would say, hey, by the time the semester is up, you have to turn this term paper in. Of course, I'd wait to the last night many times. But I did find when I did it earlier, it was a whole lot easier to make changes and come up with new ideas.
7: Yeah.
10: So same thing in the financial world. Let's get the plan mapped out, but it's not a map that's locked in stone. We can change this map. And this is a very fluid map, we'll call it, for you. It's your map of your retirement, of what you want to do, not somebody telling you you have to do something.
7: Mm-hmm. That's very good. Let me get one more question in, too. And this relates back to the Estee Lauder story.
10: Sure.
7: What decisions should remain with the retiree, and when should they start begin shifting to the grandchildren, because this is a part of that planning process that you guys talk about.
10: Yeah, I mean, you know, if it were me, my grandchildren could stay in their place, and I'm going to do what I want with my money.
7: And a lot of people are saying that.
10: Yeah, truly, it's my money.
7: Yeah,
10: and I want it now.
8: Right,
10: but I mean, you know, we've seen this though, and if your grandkids don't have power of attorney, it's really none of their business what you're doing. You could take all your money out of the accounts that we set up for you. Because you met somebody online who claims to be Elon Musk, and you can send all that money to Elon Musk, but you're not going to get to meet Elon Musk because he's not going to be asking you for money.
7: Yeah, really.
10: It's none of my business to tell you what you can and can't do with your money. I'm here to help you take your money if you want. I'll advise against it, but I don't tell you what you can and can't do.
7: There you go. And I think
10: your kids can't either unless they have power of attorney. That's why if you think a relative is slipping. If you think a relative is slipping and you got to nicely mention to them, maybe it'd be good if you could help them make decisions in the future. Don't say, I'm going to take all the decisions and make them and sign right here because they're not going to sign it.
7: No, it's true. We don't know when we're going to slip, coach. I mean,
10: I could be slipping right now and not even know
7: exactly. Or something like a car accident could cause it very quickly, which is the point of planning earlier than later.
10: Well, you might not wake up tomorrow when you go to bed tonight.
7: We don't know that.
10: You don't know.
7: No, we don't. And we're not trying to be morbid, but we're trying to make sure that we have a plan ready for those that we love.
10: Well, it's a whole lot easier to close your eyes at night knowing that if you don't open your eyes back up, your family's still going to be okay.
7: Yes.
10: You're not going to have to switch zip codes, we call it, which means moving to a worse place because you didn't have your plan in order for them.
7: So true.
10: Get the plan done today and never worry tomorrow.
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7: Welcome back into the Financial Safari. Consumer advocate Thomas Lipscomb still here with you alongside Jackie Selby, Gary Nolan, and America's Wealth financial and income coach, Coach Pete DeRuta. If you're just joining us, we're having an awesome conversation about Coach Pete's latest special report, Grow It or Blow It. We're going through the millionaires and billionaires of our generations and finding out what happened to all their money.
10: 15 of them in this report, and I've been working on two other reports, so we got 15 and 15 more. We've got 45 very rich people who either made good decisions, or they made great decisions a lot of times, but then when they left it to their kids and grandkids, one of those generations messed it up or grew it.
7: That's true.
10: So what'd you got for us?
7: All right. So next up, we are going to head down the negative road, unfortunately, to a family that we all know.
15: Cornelius Vanderbilt began with one small ferry boat and roughly 100 borrowed dollars. He became so dominant in shipping that people called him the Commodore. Then, at nearly 70, an age when most people are reconsidering the height of their kitchen cabinets, Vanderbilt moved much of his fortune into railroads. He built the New York Central system and died in 1877 with about $100 million, more money than the United States Treasury reportedly held at the time. His son nearly doubled it. Then the family discovered marble. The later Vanderbilts built the Breakers, a 70-room summer cottage. Marble House used roughly 500,000 cubic feet of marble. Biltmore had 250 rooms. These buildings did not produce money. They consumed it, with the appetite of small European governments. The family inherited the fortune, but not the operating discipline that created it. The productive assets weakened while the lifestyle expanded. The principal became the spending account. Within a few generations, much of America's greatest fortune was gone.
10: There were like 16 grandkids. There was so many kids. I don't know.
7: I don't remember the exact number.
8: Big family, though.
10: They discovered marble, huh?
8: Yeah. How about that?
7: I know. That was good.
10: Now, if it was today, they'd be worth a fortune again, because the Biltmore House isn't cheap.
7: No, it's not.
9: But this runs off of a trust, like from the community and arts organizations and stuff. It doesn't really run on the family money.
10: But it's not cheap.
9: No.
10: I don't care what it's running on. It's running on Coach Pete's money when he goes there.
8: Yeah, exactly.
10: I haven't been here in a while.
9: That was $100
10: I kind of like Grove Park Inn better myself. I'm bored. Now, this goes to the age-old rhyme and reason why, well, a lot of people would always ask, Vanderbilt is a university. mm-hmm. in Nashville.
16: Right, mm-hmm. yes.
10: And good, they call them the Vanderbilt Commodores. Mm-hmm. And I always say, well, where's the C? There's no C around Nashville. I don't see a C. You know, they call little lake C's when you're landlocked, but mm-hmm. there's no C's around Nashville.
7: Oh, that's funny.
10: But it's the Commodores.
7: Yeah.
10: And there
7: yeah.
10: it is, because Vanderbilt. Yeah, so cool. just in case you didn't know, that's like when a couple of weeks back, we talked about the border in Finland is called the finish line. A lot of people didn't know that.
16: I didn't know that.
9: Oh, my gosh.
16: I like that.
10: Here's my little thing.
9: You're so funny.
7: Oh, man.
9: But when it came down to the grandson of the grandson of the granddaughter, poor old Anderson Cooper only got $1.5 million from his mother.
10: Oh, that's right. Don't forget, he's related to him, too.
16: Yeah. That's right. He's a Vanderbilt.
9: Yeah. Well, 1.5 out of 100 million, a century before.
10: Vanderbilt gets the bad rap for the blow it a lot of times. But I'm sure there are more.
7: I'm sure there are more, and we're going to discover those later on in the program. But until then, we want to make sure that our listeners have a good, solid plan in retirement so that you don't blow it before you need it. Again, that number to connect with Coach Pete's team, 800-661-7383, 800-661-7383, or text keyword plan to 600-700.
9: You know, Coach, when you were talking about the people want to have fun with their money, all this money they have accumulated, want to go out and have vacations, don't save it for the next generation necessarily.
10: Well, at least have some fun in your life.
9: Well, sure, but people are also worried about that big, powerful message, I might run out, I might run out.
10: Yes, but if another check's coming next month, you won't run out.
7: Mm-hmm. There you go.
10: It's not stopping.
9: Right.
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9: Right, but...
10: And go ahead.
9: That has to feel pretty like a noose around your neck to lose your financial independence and maybe burden your children or...
10: What does?
9: Be forced back to work if you think your money's going away.
10: Well, like I just got done telling you, it's not if you have the right strategy.
9: Well, let's get them in there.
7: But that's the mentality that I think is difficult because so many people get burned.
10: Well, because they've seen they heard Coach Pete talking about blow it.
7: Yeah, exactly.
10: But you don't have to blow it if you have it set up correctly.
9: Right.
10: And that's why you don't need to be an expert. You just need someone who will walk beside you. And my team and I guide every client through our 22-step total retirement plan.
7: Yes.
10: One step at a time. We're not going to broad stroke it. We're going to go through one step at a time with you. And it's not boring. It's really fast. You think 22 steps would be boring, but it's your life we're talking about.
7: Mm-hmm.
10: You know, when you're at a cocktail party or something and someone starts talking about their life, gets kind of bored.
16: Yeah.
10: But when you're talking about your life, it's exciting.
16: Exactly.
10: So what I've learned when I go to these kind of things is I just listen to people and nod, and they say, I like that Pete guy. Because they talk to me and I just listen.
9: Yep.
10: I'm used to listening because I listen all the time. But it's one step at a time at your pace with no pressure to rush. Do you ever feel rushed before? You know, even when you go shopping, you feel like somebody's waiting on you, but it feels like they're not really paying attention to you. They're rushing.
7: Mm-hmm.
10: You can't have that. 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
9: Right.
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16: You know, most people, they're more afraid of losing money than dying, Coach. I've heard that, haven't you?
10: Yeah. Well, also public speaking.
16: Yeah, that too.
10: Which we're doing right now.
16: Exactly right.
10: Yeah. You know, the old dream you used to have, waking up naked. You ever had that dream?
16: Oh, yeah.
10: Yeah, I don't know why we had that dream, but we had that dream. You know, you'd show up to school and you'd have clothes on.
16: That
10: public speaking and running out of money.
7: That's true.
10: That's the trifecta we call that. That's not a good one.
9: But we're so involved, I guess my point was, that we're involved in the psychology of how that money makes us feel. I think that's why it's so important to get a review.
10: It feels good to get money. It feels bad to spend it, doesn't
9: it?
10: Because then you realize you have that buyer's remorse. That's that's where it comes from.
16: Well, you need that income plan. That's the first thing you need.
10: Well, if you're getting another check every month, it makes it a whole lot easier to blow it this month, and you're only in trouble with your wife for like 15 days.
16: Not too bad. That's about normal for me.
10: And then another check's there, and then everything, the green flag on the mailbox.
7: Yes.
10: People love the green flag on the mailbox.
7: And again, we're going back to contractual guarantees. We're not going ifs, maybes, what if the market does this. This is built into the plan.
10: I think I'll take a screwdriver and get a spray paint can and take a red flag and paint it green and put it on my mailbox.
7: Heck,
10: and then I get a letter from the association in my neighborhood. on a recent drive-by, we saw you had a green flag and a red flag. You're only allowed a red flag.
7: What, you don't? Come on.
10: You're only allowed a red flag so you can send us our payment every month.
7: Yeah, really, right? There's that, too.
10: You ever get that on a recent drive-by? Oh, you know, Thomas, you don't have an association.
7: I don't know, luckily.
10: Yeah, anyone who's out there, you know what I'm talking about.
16: Oh, yeah, the homeowners association.
10: You know, the worst thing about that is it's usually somebody, like what your neighbor's complaining.
7: Yeah, truly.
10: Now, in my neighborhood now, I've never had any of that, but like, let's say 20 years ago, somebody complained about me, but I could never figure out who it was. And so I was mad at everybody, Gary.
7: You egged everybody's house.
10: Yeah. Well, I just gave everybody dirty looks.
7: Yeah.
9: Well, no, the associations have a Karen who drives around to look at your lawn mower and all that.
7: Oh, man.
10: All right, Thomas, let's get one another call. Let's get another case here on Grow It or Blow It. Don't tell us the story, but don't tell us true or false before it happens.
7: All right, here we go.
17: J. Paul Getty became one of the richest men alive by making a bet almost everyone else rejected. In 1949, he bought drilling rights in a barren desert between Saudi Arabia and Kuwait. He spent 4 years and roughly $30 million drilling with little to show for it. Then, in 1953, the oil came. A lot of oil. Getty's patience made him unimaginably wealthy. He lived in an English manor filled with priceless art and installed a payphone so houseguests could not charge calls to him. He washed his own socks to save money. Then, in 1973, kidnappers took his 16-year-old grandson and demanded $17 million. Getty refused. After the boy's severed ear arrived at a newspaper, Getty finally agreed to contribute part of the ransom, the maximum amount he could reportedly deduct, and lent the rest to his son at interest. The money itself performed beautifully. Family trusts grew into billions. Getty Oil later sold for about $10 billion. His museum trust became one of the richest cultural institutions in the world. But the family carried addiction, estrangement, and tragedy.
9: Man.
7: Wow, that's tough. Money doesn't solve everything, but it certainly helps. You still got to have good family value, support, just all those things.
10: Grow it or blow it.
7: Grow it or blow it. That was a blow it, unfortunately.
10: Yeah. I just wanted to get you to say it. So, oil. I remember the Getty gas stations.
16: Oh, I remember Getty gas stations, too.
10: They also got into photography, where they got into buying catalogs.
9: He owns everything, right?
10: I'll tell you a story here. 26 years ago now, in the year 2000, I had my first website built. Now, I didn't have you back then, Thomas, so I had to pay someone to do it.
9: Sure. Yeah. Was Thomas born back then?
10: Yeah, no. I think so.
9: Teasing.
10: But I had to do the math in my head real quick. Carry to one? So... it's a story that I'm not proud of, but I had nothing to do with at the same time. So I'm going to plead the fifth.
7: All right.
10: But I'm going to answer it anyway. So a guy did a website. I paid him a lot of money back then for, you know, those dollars back in the year 2000.
7: Oh, yeah. It cost you
10: money. And the website was, it was a nice website because we didn't have one before. So anything was better than nothing.
7: Yeah, sure.
10: And so 7 or 8 months later, got a letter in the mail. It came, it didn't come in the mail. It came to the door, and it was not a letter. It was FedEx.
7: Oh.
9: Cease and desist.
10: And it was from it was from Getty Imaging. And it said, you have and I had already, by the time I got that, I'd already changed the site around because I got better and better at deciding what I wanted on it. Sure. We'd already taken some of the pictures down, but evidently they had a picture of my picture that wasn't on the site anymore. It said, you had a picture that we own on your site.
16: Oh, wow.
10: And even though it's not there anymore, you still owe us blank number of dollars.
16: No kidding.
10: Which was a big number, so we went back and forth, and I got it down to a littler number, but I wasn't happy. Oh, it was more that what I had to pay for that picture was more than I paid the guy to do the whole website.
9: Oh my gosh.
10: The guy basically took unlicensed photos and used them. Like, you got to have public domain.
16: Yes, public domain.
10: And that's what we've used in our special report, by the way, folks, when you get it. We've used public domain photos. And that's right. They're available at the National Archives. That's where we go. If you go online and you just go to your friend Google, Google's going to show you a bunch of Getty images because I think Getty probably pays Google to put those there first.
16: Probably.
10: Put you in the trap.
9: Yep. Yes. Oh, they own so many images. You know how it says in the newspaper or wherever it says image by Getty?
16: Yes.
9: And they keep them in a vault, like in a cave somewhere or something.
10: Yep. 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
7: Welcome back into the Financial Safari. Consumer advocate Thomas Lipscomb here, still with you alongside Jackie Selby, Gary Nolan, and best-selling author Coach Pete DeRuda. If you're just joining us, we're going through one of Coach Pete's latest special reports, Grow It or Blow It. Got some great elements that we're going through. Coach, I love this. What inspired you to want to get this in front of the public?
10: You never know what's going on in my mind, Thomas. I don't have somebody. I was just thinking, you know. And it was just, the number one story was the one we all hear about, the Vanderbilt story.
7: Yeah.
10: I said,
7: yeah.
10: I wonder how many other people are like that.
7: Yeah, really.
10: So I started doing some research, and then they call it going down a rabbit hole.
21: Oh, mm-hmm. Yeah, you kept going.
10: And I said, wait a minute, what if we do a special report called Grow It or Blow It? Feature some people that did good, some people that did bad, and some people in the middle.
7: Mm-hmm.
10: And a lot of famous names. And then I've taken that, I came up with 45 names, Gary. So now we have 3 special reports. This is number one.
21: Oh, wow, yes. Okay.
10: And so on future shows, we're going to feature more and more. We're going to put some videos together. We're going to have this on our TV show as well.
7: It'll be fun.
10: We have some of these questions from the from this on our game show that we have, Financial Fill-Up Game Show.
21: I love the game show.
10: Yeah.
21: It's great to sit in on that, Coach.
10: Yeah, and by the way, folks, you can watch it. It appears on our national TV network that's 24/7. It's always on. And a lot of people say they put it on their computer, Thomas, and leave it on.
7: I love it.
10: But it's financialspeakeasy.com.
7: That's it.
10: Financialspeakeasy.com. And it's EASY, not EZ, right? financialspeakeasy.com. And go there, and the game shows come up. A lot of really interesting content.
7: Mm-hmm.
10: We're adding more and more every day.
7: We are.
10: We've got some really cool shows coming on board, like an antique, sort of like an antique roadshow kind of show, where you talk about, it's called Wide World of Investing. Wide World of Investing. And it's a lot more exciting places sometimes to a lot more risky, too, a lot of times, places to save besides stocks, bonds, mutual funds.
7: Yeah.
10: And so, like, investing in silver, gold, or jewelry that's silver and gold, mm-hmm. that has a value, bourbon even, wine, like expensive bottles. And so here's what happens. When somebody passes away, if it's the last of two spouses, many times, the children and grandchildren have to go and do what the called the estate sale.
7: Right.
21: Yes.
10: And that's, you know, at that time, what I've seen is so many people are you know, sad,
7: mm-hmm.
10: and disappointed. They can't think straight. They got fog. They get a fog of war kind of thing. Their mind's all foggy.
7: I agree.
10: They basically just try to sell everything real quick.
7: Mm-hmm.
10: And there could be some really valuable nuggets sitting in that house you don't know about, because maybe mom or dad or grandpa and grandpa didn't tell you about what they had.
7: Yeah.
10: I know somebody whose parents have both passed away now, But he was very worried before it happened. Now, he got the information. But mom and dad were burying mason jars in the backyard with jewelry and cash and all these different things.
21: No kidding.
10: Wow. Yeah, it turned out they would put the mason jar in a couple of glad wrap bags.
7: Oh, yeah. The
10: zippers, you know. So
21: yeah,
10: they,
21: yeah.
10: It just, they were nice. And the money was kind of stinky. You know, money stinks anyway, but it's sitting mildewish kind of thing. But,
7: yeah,
10: but
7: yeah.
10: It was still there, and he got them to draw a treasure map before they passed away.
21: Oh, no
10: and
21: kidding.
10: And they both passed away now. So I remember telling them, you better get them to tell you where everything is. Yeah. You're going to go out there with that little, look like the guy at the beach with the headphones on.
21: Yeah,
10: and
21: yeah.
10: And so you don't want to be that. So just be very careful about how you put things together. And when we talk about investing, when we're getting rid of the estate, haste makes waste a lot of times.
7: Mm-hmm.
10: I really thought, Thomas, we should form a company and basically come and inventory everything for folks and then put a real value on it and then list them individually for sale online instead of selling it as a package. You know, you ride down the neighborhood every now and then, you see this little sign. It looks like a for sale sign in the yard, but it says estate sale.
21: Estate sale. Yeah.
10: And that's when the vultures appear a lot of times.
7: Mm-hmm.
10: They're going to come in, they act like they only have $20 in their pocket. You have to get a couple thousand. But they say, oh, you got 20, but I'll give you 20 for this gold necklace here that Granny wore. It only weighs 2 pounds and it's only worth $20. You know, that's what happens. So you just, I'll take it. I just want to get rid
7: I'll
10: of
7: make it
10: stuff.
7: Easy on you.
21: Yeah, right. Exactly.
10: Yeah. Now, my dad had a very exclusive and extensive antique train set with Lionel and American Flyer trains.
21: Oh, yeah.
10: The
21: Lionel,
10: engines were worth a lot of money.
21: Yeah. Oh, yeah.
10: Remember, he dropped these little drops in the chimney and it would smoke around.
21: Yep, I had one when I was a kid.
7: Wow.
10: Smoke around. I used to love that smell. It's probably cancer causing.
21: I know
10: but
21: exactly
10: I used to love it.
21: What you mean.
10: And so I've told my brothers, cause I'm going to let my brothers have mom and dad's estate and handle that for them.
7: Cool.
10: They have to do the work, but they get to keep the money.
7: Yeah.
10: I said, don't let dad's train set go too cheap. As a matter of fact, don't sell it as a set. Break it up and sell these individual engines individually because they're worth a lot more.
7: It's very
10: true. Like baseball cards. Hey, take this whole basket of baseball cards. No, there's a Babe Ruth and a Hank Aaron and all these different ones in there. Separate them.
7: Yeah, it's true. My son Oliver was into trains for a very long time. We'd go over whether it was to Spencer or Boone or up in Pennsylvania. They have a train museum, and those cars are expensive.
10: Yep.
7: I was surprised.
10: Now, this is hot off the press.
7: Yes. I see there.
10: And we're only going to do this for the next 8 callers. But if you're one of the next 8 callers or texters, you're going to get this brand new book. I bought it from Amazon already. We're ready to send it. Carrie's ready over there, our summer intern. It's called Coach 60. 60 years, a dozen towns, and one grateful road. My life story, and then parentheses, so far. But in here, there's some good pictures. There's pictures of Dad playing with his – Dad's passed away now, but I'm glad I went down there right before he passed away, about 6 months before, and we took some pictures of him playing with his train set.
21: You know, no kidding.
10: He acted like he was working on his train set.
7: Yeah, I love it.
10: So we've got some pictures of the trains. I used to love the train when I was a honeymoon baby. Exactly 9 months from Mom and Dad's honeymoon.
21: Oh, no kidding.
7: Very nice.
10: We were in Delaware. Dad was still getting his PhD at University of Delaware.
7: Okay.
10: Go Blue Hens.
21: Yeah.
10: And we were in married student housing, eating the big silver cans that said peanut butter on them.
21: Yep.
10: The big blocks that said cheese.
7: Oh, yes. Mm-hmm.
10: You know, that's how we were. We didn't have any money.
7: Yeah.
10: But we were less than 25 yards from a train track. That train track happened to be the busiest train track on the East Coast.
21: No kidding.
10: And I love trains. So there was a 2 a.m. train that would come by. And since we were right there on the university, guess what the train has to do when he's going through town?
21: He has
10: to do
21: whistle.
10: You know, he has to do the, here we go. Now, I'm not that old. It wasn't steam engine. It was a real train.
7: Which were even louder problems.
10: Yeah. So we lived there for like 3 years.
7: Yeah.
10: And so what would happen is when the train came, I'd jump up and down my crib, get all excited. But eventually, at 1:58, I'd be up in my crib waiting for the train. And the joke was, in the whole married student housing complex, there was only one person happy that the train was coming.
21: That was you.
10: Who's got two thumbs and points at him? This guy.
21: Yeah, right.
10: And so I tell that story in this book as well. But if you want my life story, of course – it's pretty exciting, really. I really have. I've done a lot of things, and it's pretty. Thomas, you read the book.
7: It's great. I love it.
10: And so I'll send this out free to you to look at it, and I'll also send you another book so you don't have to just be bored with Coach Pete stuff. And we'll also email you that special report here that we've been talking about all show.
7: Yeah.
10: Grow It or blow it. You can learn a lot from other people's mistakes, too. So we go into some detail about how these folks blew their money and what happened. So you can set up things so that maybe your kids or grandkids won't blow it. Maybe a special trust. You know, that's one thing that's been lacking in a lot of these stories is folks didn't get that estate planning or the income plan.
7: Truth. Very
10: okay?
7: true. Yep.
10: So, Thomas, give that number out, and the next eight callers, starting right now, you'll get that gift pack.
7: All right. You can text keyword free to 600-700. 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
10: We've got time for another grow it or blow it.
7: Think it might be fun. Check this one out.
17: In 1953, Sam Walton gave most of his family business to his four children. This sounds generous, until you realize the business was barely worth anything. There was no Walmart empire, no supercenter, no parking lot large enough to require its own weather system. Just a handful of small stores and a man obsessed with saving pennies. And that was the genius. Walton transferred ownership before the value exploded. He did not wait until the tree was enormous and tried to hand it over. He transferred the seed and let the tree grow in the next generation's hands.

0: Yeah. Yeah.
1: Then all of a sudden, they had that ad campaign one summer where they had the little smiley face instead.
2: Yes, yes, I remember
1: that's
2: that.
1: That's when they went full China.
3: Yeah. No, I remember when we got our first Walmart. I was living in Georgia in the early 90s, and it very much had that America First feel, made in America. I remember all that.
1: Now they have a bunch of self-checkouts.
2: Yeah,
3: yes,
2: I know.
3: They do.
1: You should get a 5% discount when you bring your own stuff up.
3: You should. Yeah. Yeah.
1: And not a five-finger discount.
2: Right, exactly.
1: Because they'll catch you on that. You go to jail.
2: Oh, yeah. You don't want to
1: they got
2: that.
1: Cameras all over the place on the self-checkout.
3: No, yes, I'll bring this out. I think this is kind of cool. My wife is from Holland, and they've started this thing in one of the grocery stores over there. They have so many self-checkouts over there that they've actually brought back the cashier because people need that. They're elderly people who come. They're lonely.
1: Well, many
3: and
1: times they want someone to talk to.
3: Exactly. So I thought that was really cool. Yeah. You know, that's an adaptation of our culture, going full auto and then pulling back a little bit.
1: Yeah. Well, all right. We got time for one more thing.
3: All right, let's do it. Yeah, I'm having fun. This is great. Yeah.
4: Milton Hershey failed in the candy business more than once before he finally succeeded. Then he built a chocolate company, a factory, and an entire Pennsylvania town around it. Hershey and his wife, Catherine, could not have children. So in 1909, they created a school for orphaned boys. Then Hershey did something extraordinary. He quietly transferred most of his company ownership into a trust supporting that school, not after his death, while he was still alive. The company continued producing chocolate, the trust continued owning a major stake, and the school continued receiving support. It was a strange and powerful arrangement, a candy company working in part to educate children who had nowhere else to go. Hershey did not simply donate cash and hope it lasted. He connected a productive asset to a continuing mission. The chocolate bars generated profits. The profits supported the school. The school became the legacy.
3: That's amazing. So we get a lot of questions about legacy planning as well.
1: Yeah, well, you know, we just said trust right there. Talking about that a minute ago.
2: Yeah,
1: so I've been to Hershey Park before. What I liked about it is on the way out of the park, or not Hershey Park, just the Hershey
3: the factory.
1: They give you a candy bar on the way out.
3: Yes, they do.
2: Why not?
1: Yeah. You been there, Thomas?
3: I have been there, yes.
1: I had the best corn on the cob ever, the sweet corn in Pennsylvania. I don't know what it was, but that was the best corn ever.
3: It is a fun vacation
1: really sweet,
3: to take up
1: sweet
3: there.
1: Corn.
2: Yeah, it's a fun vacation.
1: Yeah, it was fun. It was really neat. And so he did the right thing. So we need to have a sounder that said, Gruitt.
3: We do.
1: And so, folks, if you would like your very own special report that we talked about today of all these different situations and six or seven or eight more, 15 of them, call right now. We'll send you that special report, and you'll get a golden ticket to get your very own total retirement plan so you don't end up like the blow-it people.
3: I love it. 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

0: WEEB. 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
1: News this hour from Town Hall. I'm John Scott. Colorado Governor Jared Polis had declared a disaster emergency in response to the 310 fire burning in Garfield County. While six large wildfires in that state have now more than 800 firefighters actively engaged. Meanwhile, there's been an escalation of wildfire activity in Western Canada. Correspondent Donna Warder has more.
2: British Columbia has declared a state of emergency as a wildfire continues to race through Western Canada, forcing more than 20,000 people to evacuate from communities along Okanagan Lake. An undetermined number of homes have been destroyed. Officials say more than 100 wildfires are burning across the province, with nearly half of them out of control. And they say the hot, windy weather, along with a prolonged drought, could threaten more communities. I'm Donna Warder.
1: Iran has warned it will not reopen the Strait of Hormuz unless the United States meets six sweeping demands, including lifting sanctions, withdrawing military forces from around the country and paying compensation for two wars. And on another battlefront, Russia and Ukraine exchanging overnight strikes. Correspondent Julie Walker with the update.
3: In Russia's Belgorod region, five people died and two dozen others hurt overnight in Ukraine drone attacks. Two people were killed and 13 others hurt when Russian missiles hit a high-rise block in Kharkiv, while dozens of missiles and drones struck Ukraine's southern Odessa region, injuring eight. Large-scale Russian missile strikes on Ukraine have become routine this summer, with Moscow exploiting the country's shortage of interceptors for the U.S.-made Patriot systems. Ukraine's President Zelensky has for months been lobbying other countries, especially the U.S., to send him more Patriot systems made scarcer by the Iran war. I'm Julie Walker.
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1: The activity at Guatemala's Fuego volcano that began last Monday and caused widespread evacuations continues to gradually decrease. Still no word on 1,700 people from 18 surrounding communities being allowed back to their homes. There were no deaths reported after that eruption. Africa's largest economy is ramping up efforts to develop their domestic solar manufacturing capacity. Bob Agnew has more.
5: Ethiopia, South Africa, Morocco, and Nigeria are building solar equipment factories, a trend that industry experts say reflects industrial ambitions and concerns about reliance on imports from China. China dominates the global solar supply chain, even in projects in other regions. Between 2010 and 2024, Chinese renewable energy investment and relevant construction in Africa reached an estimated $66 billion. Bob Agnew reporting.
1: News and analysis at townhall.com. A Kansas senator pushing to permanently ban federal funding for so-called gain-of-function virus research, arguing it poses a serious threat to public safety.
6: Republican Senator Roger Marshall is urging Congress to pass legislation that would prohibit taxpayer funding for research that enhances the transmissibility or severity of viruses. Marshall tells colleagues that the COVID-19 pandemic exposed the risks of such work and argued federal dollars should never support research that could lead to another global health crisis. The Kansas physician also praised President Trump's recent executive action restricting high-risk biological research and is seeking to make those limits permanent, Richard Boyd reporting.
1: Ohio State and Oregon, they hold the top two spots in the USA Today preseason coaches football poll. Georgia, Texas, and Notre Dame round out the top five. More on these stories at townhall.com.
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9: Good morning, everybody. Welcome back to your favorite Saturday morning program, heard exclusively here on WEEB. This is Taking Aim. And I am Steve Woodward. David Hensley is away this week, but joining me, we are blessed to have in the studio our friend Jim Peterson. Good morning, Jim.
10: Good morning, Steve, and I am humbled and honored to be your guest.
9: Well, thank you, sir. Jim is a candidate for the Moore County Board of Education. We will get into that race a little bit later in the program. I wanted to begin by acknowledging our sponsor, the Marketplace Restaurant and Catering, since 1980, your go-to for delicious breakfast menu items, including their fabulous breakfast burritos and a delicious and wide-ranging lunch menu that includes sandwiches on delicious fresh bread, wonderful house-made soups, and delicious dessert items, including the famous lemon bars. It's all there at the Marketplace Restaurant and Catering since 1980. We often begin the program with acknowledgement of public enemy number one, and because we have Jim with us today and we're going to be talking about public education, we cannot repeat enough what a despicable human being Dr. Anthony Fauci has proven to be. We knew it 6 years ago, but not until the past couple of weeks has the public really been brought face-to-face with what a monstrous creature Fauci and his policies are and what they did to life in general, but specifically children and education back in the days of 2020 and 2021 amid the outbreak of the Wuhan, China virus. None other than NFL quarterbacking legend Aaron Rodgers, in the aftermath of Fauci's so-called testimony on Capitol Hill, where he pleaded the fifth 111 times, which is going to get him in some hot water. He's not out of the woods yet. Quarterback Aaron Rodgers, now playing with the Pittsburgh Steelers, sat down for an interview with the boys on ESPN at the training camp site. And, of course, Aaron is a guy who's attuned to the current events of the day and, as you may recall, was ridiculed by the NFL, by teammates, by the media during the pandemic for openly refusing to receive the non-vaccine, the mRNA jab, experimental use liquid insertion. And he not only declined it, he was very vocal about why other healthy athletes shouldn't be subjecting themselves to it. So here's Aaron Rodgers weighing in. Play clip one.
11: Now I'm going to plead the fifth.
12: Okay.
11: Okay. Like gotta love that guy. Okay. Like that absolute coward, Tony Fauci. Absolute coward.
13: Yeah. Hey, it's back, baby.
11: Are you kidding me?
12: Yeah, 111 times.
11: You got a pardon, and you're in front, and you pleaded over 100 times.
12: Yeah.
11: At the White House. What are you scared of, Tony?
12: Yeah.
11: I thought you were the science.
12: Yeah.
11: I am science, and you get up there and you can't answer a question.
12: Yeah.
11: What are we doing? Maybe. And how much time did the network spend at that? How much time did they spend on my responses every week, on my vaccination status, on Taylor and Travis's wedding?
13: Yeah!
11: Did they Did they do even a minute? Did they do even a minute on Tony Fauci?
12: No, I don't think I've heard anything.
11: No, I bet they didn't.
12: But on that note.
11: Then there was another scandal this offseason, too, involving a voter for MVP, for Coach of the Year. How much time did your network spend? Did your network spend on that?
12: Our network?
13: I wish I could go back to Fauci. This is awesome. Go back to Fauci?
11: Yeah. Go back to the coward Tony Fauci in science.
12: Hold on now.
11: Who's spending the entire time writing in his diary about how fun it is to be famous. You got to be kidding me.
12: Okay, so on that note.
11: What are you going to say about me now?
13: Debate him.
12: No, I got no.
9: Well, I guess he nailed that one. It was sort of like a tight spiral over the middle on third down and long. And he executed brilliantly, Aaron Rodgers, entering his final season in the NFL with the Pittsburgh Steelers. And Dr. Fauci, the aforementioned, is not out of the woods yet. Senator Rand Paul of Kentucky has basically come out and said that the Fifth Amendment did not apply because he had been pardoned by Sleepy Joe Biden, and Fauci had waived any remaining privilege by giving open testimony. He was ordered to answer and warned about contempt, yet he still refused. Therefore, he committed obstruction of a congressional investigation. Well, let's circle back to what we were saying earlier, Jim, about the virus and what it, you know, the train wreck that it caused within public education, both here in Moore County in our public schools, at our community college, in other private schools as well. It was a very dark time, and because of people like Anthony Fauci and his compliant flying monkeys in the media, there was so much fear mongering going on that otherwise intelligent people like, I don't know, school administrators, teachers, students were all certain that they had to cower inside their homes. Wearing hazmat suits, and that was such a destructive period of time. And Jim, I want to ask you as a matter of policy, as you look ahead to becoming potentially a member of the school board, why do you think they got it so wrong? And what were the driving factors there beside the media and Fauci?
10: Just fear and being brainwashed to listen to the experts. Taught not to think for yourself. You have to listen to experts. But we can think for ourselves. We can read our own research.
9: You know, Fauci acknowledged in his diary that has been publicized, thankfully, that the whole social distancing thing was completely bogus. And yet, you know, you go back and you read the pilot reporting on the Sandhills Community College returning for classes in the summer of 2020 for the fall semester, and they're talking about moving kids around to other spaces and other buildings just to keep them distanced from one another. They're talking about the fact that there will be the number of students on campus will be less than half of what it would normally be because of the trepidation that students were feeling about coming back to campus at all.
10: We were told that was going to be our new normal. That's
9: yeah.
10: the way it was going to be for now on.
9: And, of course, not only did this have an effect on their learning, on their college experience that was taken away from them, high school seniors missing proms, missing graduations, et cetera, but it also has had a long-term effect on their mental health. And we don't even begin to know what the consequences of that will be going forward. Yep. But we do know that it's real, and we do know that one or two people like Fauci were the responsible parties there.
10: Yeah, I saw it way back then when I started attending school board meetings, speaking out. I saw it as absolute child abuse, keeping children in masks all day, dirty masks, this remote learning. They had no socialization with each other.
9: And I will never forget those board meetings where there were more security guards than public attendees. They were just looking for the one person, you know, lowering their mask in order to take a breath of air so that they could drag them out of there as if they were you know, child molesters. It was just a dark time.
10: Yeah, we had certain school board members at the time that would actually snap their fingers at the school resource officers to drag someone out if their mask was below their nose.
9: Oh, shall we remember them by name?
10: Yeah, Libby Carter, Ed Dennison. They would actually snap their fingers at those grown men.
9: Yeah, very
10: professional officers.
9: It was a very Gestapo-like period of time, wasn't it? It was terrible.
10: Barricades put up.
9: But, you know, Jim, you're here today as a candidate for Moore County Board of Education, and people may be saying, well, gee, I mean, that election's not until this fall. Well, I got news for you, folks. The clock is ticking. Yeah. Early voting in the 2026 elections begins 68 days from today. That is just a little more than 2 months from now. That will be October 15 through October 31. Please don't wear your Halloween costume to the polls. It might scare some of the volunteers. But October 15 through 31 is early voting. And then, of course, Election Day will be Tuesday, November 3rd. 13 consecutive hours of nonstop voting for those of you who couldn't make it to the early polling places. Let's just recap what we're talking about with the school board race. We have four candidates running for two at-large seats, including Jim Peterson, including Don Zalocki, who is also affectionately known as Coach Z. Peterson and Coach Z are endorsed by the Moore County Republican Party. Their opponents are Democrat Anthony McCauley and registered Republican Olivia Oxendine, who was not endorsed by the Moore County GOP. And there's a lot to get into there, and we don't have the time for it, so we'll just leave it there. And then in District 3, Republican Chris Steiner faces Republican Sammy McNeil for that seat. And it's, you know, again, we have the one thing that we learned from the pandemic, the silver lining, is how much damage a school board can do. We saw it across the country, this rush to remote learning, the demonization of teachers and students who were resistant to being jabbed by this experimental serum that was never intended for the usages that the pharmaceutical companies were now leveraging to make billions of dollars in profits. Mm-hmm. And we know that these school boards are important. And just this week, Jim, the Pilot newspaper, I give them a little bit of publicity, but not a lot, and I read the Pilot, so you don't have to. They devoted an entire editorial to the incoming superintendent, Jennifer Purvis, who by all accounts is incredibly qualified and capable, and we're looking forward to the Purvis era in Moore County schools. But the Pilot also signaled a cautionary note that Dr. Purvis was going to have to be facing the usual micromanaging school board and board of commissioners, who, by the way, of course, fund public education, so they may have an interest in the affairs of the public schools. But give us a quick overview, Jim, of how you view the role of a school board member in terms of interacting both with a superintendent and also fulfilling the responsibilities of fiscal oversight and also, you know, cultural oversight in terms of things like, I don't know, vile books in libraries, curriculum that is geared toward misrepresenting the history of the United States, et cetera, et cetera.
10: The first thing I want to say is after reading this article, it sounds to me like gaslighting. It's putting a thought in people's head that doesn't even exist, and creating a delusion. But thing to remember, it's really simple. The school board supervises the superintendent, hires and fires the superintendent. The school board works for the people. It's the same with the commissioners. Commissioners work for the people. We elect the school board. We elect the commissioners, who then pay and hire and fire and supervise the superintendent. But I think we made an excellent excellent choice with Jenny Purvis. Thinking back, I was in the Marine Corps 100 years ago, and I didn't do anything special, wasn't in there very long. But one of the things I remember, leadership traits, is being technically and tactfully proficient. And past few months, watching Jenny Purvis, she is technically and tactfully proficient in her position when she was interim superintendent and right now as the official superintendent. She knows her role, and before there was a lot of drama because what I saw was a rubber stamp board did whatever the superintendent wanted. They just rubber stamped it and go. But right now they can have actual debate and not get emotional about it, not take someone not actually agreeing with you as some kind of personal insult.
9: Yeah.
10: We have adults in the room.
9: I don't, you know, whether it's a school board, a board of trustees at the college, you know, to a degree, yes, you are ambassadors for public education, but you're not cheerleaders. And if there are elements of the public education experience that are not up to par, that are substandard, they need to be called out. One of them that you've brought to light as part of your campaign, going back to the long ago primaries in March, is the need for tighter school security. Yeah. And as we roll into this coming school year, we do have, once and for all, the assurance that there will not be the gaps in school security that there have been, particularly with regard to the 13 elementary schools that heretofore have had zero armed security. What do we have to look forward to now that the Sheriff's Department
10: Yeah, I think one thing, just talking to people out in public, everyone is excited now that every school will have an armed professional police officer there. And one thing, it's going to be a process implementing it, and going forward, we're all going to have to work together. But one thing I learned in local government, and these all work together, the budget, the policy, and the law. Implementing this, working together, they're the three things that they have to jive. Budget, policy, and the law.
9: Yeah, and it's really not that complicated.
10: No.
9: And it's not, you know, you're not an ideologue if you say that that a school board needs to exercise fiscal prudence. And I know that my occasional co-host David Hensley has pointed out that Jennifer Purvis, as acting superintendent, has already cut I don't know, millions
10: waste.
9: Of dollars potentially from the budget.
10: Yeah, that was one of my campaign points: cut waste, stop wasteful spending. Jenny Purvis is already doing it.
9: Well, I hope you keep repeating that, Jim, because that's an important one. And you know, but see, that's the thing. Then you have the other side. The left always says that's micromanaging. If you're trying to tell the school administrators, you know, how to allocate their resources. But where did the resources flow from?
10: From the taxpayers.
9: The taxpayer. So the taxpayer pays their property taxes, the commissioners allocate the funds, and then school board members have a responsibility to be stewards of those taxpayer dollars. Yeah. That may be your most important job.
10: Yeah, I want to be the eyes and ears of the Moore County taxpayer.
9: Now, we also know, Jim, and you know, in the time we have remaining, I think this is worth mentioning, none other than the Atlantic Magazine, in its August edition, has a cover story with the ominous warning: "The age of reading is over."
10: Oh,
9: and this is like a 10,000 word piece on the fact that the we are in a full blown literary crisis. And Americans' basic reading skills are declining. Fourth and eighth grade reading scores have slid for the past decade. A member of the American Association of School Librarians says that she and fellow librarians have had to buy new books to accommodate students' diminished reading levels. Like, I don't know, coloring books, maybe? Yeah. But this is a crisis. And we have had subpar proficiency in reading and math for years. Do you think it's inappropriate for a school board member to pound away on this lack of proficiency?
10: No, that's what we need. Right now, almost half our graduates can't read or write at grade level, and it's atrocity. We need, and well, actually, following the last two school board meetings, I've been listening to these reading programs that are being implemented, and I guess it's under Jenny Purvis, and they're really pushing reading and literary skills and encouraging these children to read challenging books, too. I love it.
9: And we can talk about this the next time we get together, because I'm sure we'll do this again, but a story in Axios this week. An AI-powered private school plans to grow to roughly 50 campuses, including one at a location in Raleigh, North Carolina. What could possibly go wrong? Artificial intelligence-driven schools where there are no teachers, there are educational guides to walk you through the AI-driven curriculum. Can't wait for that.
10: Yeah, we already saw remote learning like that under COVID. Maybe you could use some of those things as supplemental learning, but no. We already saw that.
9: Kind of scary. Jim, thanks for joining us.
10: Thank you.
14: Joining us now is our guest, Nick Paserno, chairman of the Moore County Board of Commissioners. Good morning, Nick.
15: Good morning, Steve.
14: Thank you for coming in.
15: My pleasure.
14: We are going to get caught up on many topics that affect our lives each and every day, but that fall to a small number of stewards to look after, and we appreciate the work that they do on the county commissioners, a very proactive group of people, and they are busy not just when they're sitting around that table up in Carthage, but week after week and month after month. So, Nick, we have in the county, as of June, a recently passed budget to carry us forward. Can you tell us a little bit about the budget?
15: Yes, sir. Good news for all our taxpayers in Moore County. You will see a net no increase in your property tax bill. Of course, that assumes you've had no improvements to your property. So if you have the same status as you had 4 years ago or last year, you will have the same bill as you've been having. So no increase. That's rare in today's society, I know, but no increase, and we were able to increase funding for both schools and law enforcement and first responders. So you will see a little shift in the ALS tax, but a equally downshift in the property tax.
14: And so folks may be wondering, how do you sustain all these services and continue to fund the vital agencies and departments and schools and the community college without raising taxes? I mean, because some Democrats can't conceive of that.
15: Well, we understand one fact that maybe Democrats do not understand, and it's your money. You work hard for it. It's your money. You desire services, and we want to make sure those services are given. However, we want to do it at a cost, not one more penny than is necessary. So we look at alternate ways of funding. Moore County is a resort area, as you know. We bring a lot of folks in to play golf. They spend money. That equates in sales tax. The sales taxes in Moore County has been receiving, thanks to these visitors, has been increasing at a steady rate. And so it more than makes up for any shortfall we may have in property taxes, allowing us to either reduce the property tax, or in this year's case, we kept the property tax the same. And the main reason behind it in the thinking is, even though our K through 8 schools are in pretty good shape, we do have some issues in our high school that the school board is currently reviewing. And we know that potentially a new high school or renovations to existing schools is in the works. So we decided to take some of our excess funds and put that in a capital reserve fund for capital projects that most likely will be used to make sure we can build this high school without borrowing money. Borrowing money costs us interest. Interest gets us nothing but the ability to pay over time. And all it does is increase cost. And we focus on reducing cost so that we do not have to raise taxes.
14: And when you move funds into the capital reserve fund, then they are, I assume that they are invested
9: accordingly?
15: Oh, yeah. We had a record year last year. I think it's a record probably for Moore County. I haven't, of course, done the research on it, but it exceeded interest income was over $6 million last year on these funds that we're putting in the bank. It's also the reason we offer a 2% discount for our ratepayers. That brings the money in normally in the early part of the year, and that money is then, of course, used throughout the fiscal year. But we earn interest on that money. So we give you a 2%. We put the money in the bank, which earns interest, and it helps cover the gaps that an increase of property tax would have been needed. But since we have the money, we use it.
9: That sounds like very sound fiscal stewardship. So, you know, we take that for granted, I think. I know a lot of people do. And yet, you know, you see so many municipalities and counties all over the country that are, you know, so terribly mismanaged. And it's not really that hard if you're keeping your eye on the ball, right?
15: Yeah, the key thing is, you know, your heart wants to do everything. You want to help people that need help. You want to fund everything that, because everything looks like a good idea. But we have to go back to our Constitution founding. We're only to give certain services with your money. The rest of it should be through donations to your church and other groups and organizations that take care of those things. So we want to keep the eye on the ball, follow our Constitution, and only take money for the things and services that our Constitution says we should be doing for our citizens. And I think Moore County's board does a good job of that.
9: Another topic that we wanted to explore this morning with Nick Paserno, our guest, chairman of the Moore County Board of Commissioners, is the recently completed or in-progress land use plan, which is updating a plan that was last approved in 2013. People hear that term, land use plan, and they think, well, gee, I see a lot of land use that I don't approve of around me. Towering apartment complexes and so on and so forth. But so that we know what we're talking about here, when the county commissioners review and adopt a land use plan, you're talking about acreage that lies outside of municipal control.
15: That's correct.
9: Which I believe you said is north of 350,000 acres.
15: About three-quarters of our county is outside municipal control. 350 out of 450,000 acres is what Moore County is concerned with as far as our land use plan.
9: So here we are. You have a forthcoming August meeting with the County Planning Board. But what are the key components of the new and improved land use plan that we should be aware of?
15: Let me give you a little history, Steve, first. The land use plan that we were currently working under was last updated in 2013. Of course, it's a plan. Plan is basically guidelines as to how we develop the ordinances, our unified development ordinance in the county. We look to that plan to give us the guidance. The plan should be updated every 10 years. It had not been updated. So when I was elected chair again for my fellow commissioners, I look back, and it's funny, I was commission chair in 2013 when we last did it. So I put into a place with the consensus of the board. We started in 2025, actually back in 2024. We did some listening sessions at Pinecrest, Union Pines, and Northmore. Then in June of 2024, we actually appointed a land use steering committee. This was made up of folks of all walks of life of Moore County. You have farmers, businessmen, developers, ordinary citizens that's just doing life. This Land Use Steering Committee met monthly from July 2024 through March of 2025. And then in October of 2025, the Moore County Commissioners actually adopted the land use plan that they devised. We didn't do a whole lot of manipulating to that plan because the citizens had spoke and we represent them, and then we had gone through the process. So again, the plan is a plan, and we feel like we're following that plan. The reason I asked to come and talk with you today is we're getting accused by at least one website who is driven by a couple of individuals is that we're not adhering to our land use plan. And what they're doing is they're seeing these apartment complexes and other development and attributing that to us taking land that was farmland and turning it into commercial development. They're also sort of accusing, if not directly, that somehow, and it was even said in the last public hearing with the planning board, that somehow the commissioners may be getting under the table. Sounds like a lawsuit for slander, if you ask me, because I can guarantee you that not one of us get money from any developers, nor will we take that. So that's where we're at as far as the land use plan, as far as what's got me upset with the overall tone of blaming the county commissioners for growth that we absolutely are not promoting as far as taking farmland and turning it into commercial developments. I can give you some really good statistics if you would like.
9: Please.
15: Okay.
9: Let the numbers back up your what you just said.
15: All right. There's 352,000 acres. Out of that 352,000 acres, you will find out that we have an RA20, which is half-acre lots. They can have a major development, meaning more than five houses. But in an RA20, they're half-acre lots, and we only have 972 acres in the entire county. Of 352,000 available acres, you have 972 acres that could even hold a major subdivision. Then we have RA40, which requires one-acre lots, so mean one house per acre. Out of the 352,000 acres, we only have 5,941 acres. And then RAUSB, which is a little different, but again, requires one-acre lots, we only have left in our county 1,268 acres. So if you took all the available land that's eligible for major subdivisions, which we're being accused of actually promoting, is less than 2%, less than 2% of the total acreage in our entire county that we have control on. And if you add the municipalities, that 2% goes down a lot, by almost a half a percent. So the claim that we're turning farmland into commercial development is bogus. And I told you this morning, I met the guy at the coffee shop. Says, if you don't know the facts, make them up. And God told him, I went over and hugged him. I don't know who it was, but I said, you know, you're right on. That's exactly what we're dealing with. If you don't know the facts, let's just make them up. And then here's another good fact for you.
9: He must have a son or daughter in journalism school somewhere.
15: I have no idea, but I can tell you right now, he's right on. You know, the commissioners are getting hammered that again about the development. You know how many developments the commissioners have actually, this current board of commissioners has approved in Moore County in the last 5 years? One. How many homes? 27. Does that sound like major development in Moore County? Oh, and I got some other statistics I want to give you because I like being honest with people. Let me call this thing up.
9: Well, that doesn't seem like a lot of development. What did you say? 27?
15: 27 homes.
9: Home.
15: And they're one-acre lots, minimal.
9: Right.
15: And it's next to McClendon Hills, where I live, which is a major development.
9: Yeah.
15: And it's next to Seven Lakes North, which is a major development. It's not farmland.
9: McClendon Hills has been around since as long as I've
15: 1999.
9: To Pinehurst. Yeah.
15: And I built there in 2001, and I was house, I think, number six or seven.
9: Yeah.
15: And now we're 140, 150, great community. We have 1 acre lot minimums, plenty of space. We have a beautiful lake. We have ducks, deer. We have all kinds of wildlife. And, yes, we enjoy it. So just the thought of us being blamed for uncontrolled growth It's just, again, if you don't know the facts, make them up.
9: Mm-hmm.
15: For example, did you know in Moore County, over 50% of all the land, over 50% is under present use value? What does that mean? When they go to file their taxes under present use value, they get a discount because they're one of three things: farmland, horticulture, or trees. So over half is protected under present use value, or meaning they're one of these things that the land use plan said we should have. So we are preserving. Here's another great statistic. On that website I was mentioning, Moore Family Farms, and I don't mind calling them out. I don't know who's behind it, but I do. But I'm not going to mention names.
9: Probably best.
15: Yeah. And 2017, the county had 89,000 acres in farmland, specifically farmland. U.S. Census says that increased in 2022 to 106,000 acres. Again, if you don't know the facts, make them up. So for us to them to say we're losing farmland when the U.S. Census says we're gaining farmland, I'm going to let the citizens make that call, not myself. But the numbers speak for themselves. And again, one major subdivision that we've approved in the last 5 years, 27 homes. Now, having said that, we do not control the municipalities. And the land use plan, if they read it, suggests that the growth that we do have be in these municipalities or around them.
9: Mm-hmm.
15: Why? They have schools. They have water. Most of them have sewer. They have first responders, police. They have all the schools. They have everything necessary for good community living. But these guys have their special interest group. They're like other special interest groups. They believe that they know best for everyone. So they'll go out, make up their facts, regardless of what they are. They'll try to create a perception, and then they'll play that on the emotion of people. And we're emotional people. Human beings are emotional. Mm-hmm. And a lot of times that drives decisions, usually bad ones, usually, not always. So we don't deal with emotion. We want to deal with facts. And that's why I wanted to meet with you today, because what's being told and what's actually happening in the county, which the commissioners have the purview and the oversight, what's being said, they're just making up their facts.
9: And, of course, it is also, I always chuckle when various individuals run for municipal offices and they talk about wanting to impose smart growth on their community, and nobody knows what that means. I've never heard a definition.
15: Well, I'm going to give you a
9: smart
15: definition.
9: Smart growth, but
15: I can help you with that.
9: Please do.
15: Because when I ran in 2008, as you know, on my card, little card, I do believe in responsible growth. And what I mean by that is very much common sense. If you're going to grow, you should have the infrastructure to support it, meaning you have water, because that is a necessity of life. You should have adequate schools. You should have adequate law enforcement. You should have adequate fire and first responder protection. You should have adequate roads. And if you have those things in place, or you're continuing to try to build those things in place, then that is responsible growing. Now, we can't determine, nor should we, because of the freedoms of our land, what you actually do on your piece of property. And for anybody to say, I think we should grow this way, to me, they need to look in the mirror and go back to civic school and learn about the Constitution of the United States.
9: Mm-hmm. So just to sort of close out the topic of the land use plan, what does the plan envision for the immediate future?
15: Well, I think I've actually, through the statistics I gave you, the plan is to pretty much keep the ambiance of Moore County as it is, protect our farmland, protect those places that probably doesn't have the water, sewer, and the necessary infrastructure that I just mentioned in good growth thinking. They don't have it, so our our development plan shows and our maps show that, again, less than 2% can even hold these major developments that people seem to think that the county's promoting. Mm-hmm. And so less than 2% of an entire county of 715,000 acres, and we've got less than, what did I say, less than 20,000 acres total?
9: Right.
15: So, I mean, and it's probably, I think I got off on that one. But it's a very 2%, less than 2% of the land. So I think that speaks for itself. You can do the math. I know we got a lot of math whizzes in Moore County because we got good schools.
9: Well, you pointed out that of the 352,000 acres, about only about 7,200 would be eligible to accommodate 1 acre lot residential.
15: Yeah, major subdivision. Yeah. So that means five or more houses.
9: Right.
15: So to me, if I own land, let's say, here's another thing I want to throw out. Farming's getting tougher. Fertilizer cost, from what I hear, and even when I buy it from my own yard, is going up. Making money as a farmer is hard work, tough. If I'm a family farm and I own, let's say, 100 acres, and all of a sudden, I'm 70 years old. I have no family. What should I do with that property? Am I supposed to tell him and dictate to him what he can do with that property? Now, I know in New York, they're turning into a socialist state. But as long as I'm commissioner in Moore County, freedom rises to the top. And that man, whatever, or woman, that family, they should have the right to do what they see fit for their family because they're trying to do it the right way. Mm-hmm. And if we incentivize the wrong way or we tell them what to do, that's not right. That's just not right. That's morally wrong, mm-hmm. and I won't be a part of it. It's just not who I am.
9: Yeah, and you do see, I mean, it's always inspiring just to visit a farmer's market, and you see a family with children, and you see that their parents are, you know, teaching them the virtues of living the farm life, and many of them will probably carry on the family tradition.
15: And I support
9: that. But a lot of them don't.
15: Yeah. So, but it's their choice.
9: Exactly.
15: Not somebody saying, this is the only smart growth is farmland. Well, that's his opinion because he's a farmer. And I get that. He has a right to say that in our country.
9: Right.
15: And I support that right. But I don't believe that he should be telling other people how they should live their life and what to do with their property. Unless he wants to buy it and then continue the farming. If he wants to do that, that's the capitalistic way. And I think that's the proper way. The socialist way would be, well, let's let the county dictate everything he can do on there. Where he can build a barn, where he can put a tree, where he can put a swing set.
9: And what he...
15: Whatever.
9: And what crops he plants.
15: Yeah. I mean, think about it. Do you really want... I don't farm. I grew up working in tobacco fields. And I enjoyed the hard work. It helped me to pay for my first keyboard. And I played in the Purple Haze and as a teenager. And it was a lot of fun. But to dictate... It's wrong. Just wrong. It's fundamentally wrong. I don't know how you can sleep with yourself.
9: Yeah, I agree. While we're on the topic of land use, has Moore County been approached by these data center developers at any point?
15: No, we have not been approached, to my knowledge, from anybody with a data center. Closest one that I know of is in Richmond County. So... but not in Moore County. And look, again, where will we put it? We've got it zoned so that data centers just don't fit. There's no room to put one.
9: Right.
15: But yet we're being accused of encouraging this kind of growth. But yet, look at the map. Look at the data. And, you know, sometimes I wonder if these people can... Well, I'm not going to be mean. I'm just not going to say it. No, I didn't say it. I'll let you say that.
9: Well... You know, that's why there is a trend toward homeschooling, but that's a topic for another day.
15: Yeah.
9: Well, Nick, this is great to be brought up to speed. I know it's the middle of the summer. A lot of people are undoubtedly not paying attention to some of these things, but they will come to onto their radar soon enough. We were also talking before we strapped on the headsets here about the highway corridor topic, and I didn't know very much about it. I'm not sure people understand it, but why is that becoming sort of a hot button issue?
15: Well, again, people think for some reason that the county commissioners want us to turn this place into a dump. I know for a fact that Jim, myself, and John Ritter, and I think Tom Adams, were all born and raised here. We didn't move here. Why in the world would we want to turn the place that we grew up in and we call home, and our kids, my kids, and my grandkids call home, and now my great-grandchild calls home? I'm an old guy. So, no, we're not turning it in. When the highway corridor was implemented, it was a good idea. It remains a good idea. However, there's a little rule in politics, and when you make ordinances, it's called the unintended consequence. And what we have found out, the highway corridor limits what personal property rights can do on their property if they're in a highway corridor, which is an additional overlay on the zoning that already exists. So in other words, instead of just being in this RA-20, for example, they now have not only RA-20s, meaning they can only use half of that, they got to build one half acre lots. They now have to deal with a highway corridor that says within the 400 feet plus the highway right of way, they can only do X, Y, and Z. So further restrictions. Good idea.
9: Is this residential property or commercial?
15: Well, it mostly means commercial, but it has what we found out, the unintended consequence. It has affected some personal properties. So we're just looking at it right now. People need to understand, nothing has been done. We're just talking. And all of a sudden, everybody's acting like it's happened. I get it. They want to get ahead of the game and let them know. They don't want to know how we feel. I get it. I appreciate that. It's First Amendment right. Speak, good for them. However, we're not done anything. We're just trying to fix what we see were unintended consequences of when the highway corridor was adopted and then implemented with this 400-plus foot buffer on each side of the road. So you're talking about 800 feet up US 1. You're totally restricted, a lot of restrictions, on top of whatever zoning that already exists.
9: And are these restrictions imposed by
15: the county?
9: By county.
15: Yeah, our UDO has these. This was updated by the last board. I think it actually was I'm not going to go there. I just think that unintended consequences, when you find that they exist, that you can fix those unintended consequences and not destroy the intent of what the highway corridor is meant to be. And that's what I think our board will do. We will make good, sound decisions that will keep the ambiance, which is our land use plan that we are trying to follow, and actually fix the unintended consequences that were imposed on these folks that live and own property along our highway corridors.
9: Does this apply to state highways?
15: Yeah, everything's a state, and we do not do roads,
9: right.
15: The county. This would be things like US 1, 15501, 211, 690. Those are our major corridors. And that's where we'll be looking to not do away with it, but to fix those unintended consequences that are affecting people's lives in a negative way.
9: Would that also include the war zone that is Highway 5? Between Pinehurst and Aberdeen?
15: I don't think Highway, let's see, I don't think Highway 4.
9: Man.
15: I think that's, see, again, we do not do roads.

0: do because I don't have the data they have.
1: Mm-hmm.
0: And I would ask for the same, even though I support their right to do the resolutions, and we listen to them, but we've got the data, we're going to do what's right, and we, as commissioners, will live with those consequences.
1: Mm-hmm.
0: Because you can vote us out. If you don't like what we do, when we're on a ballot, don't check our box. That's the way it should work.
1: Well, it certainly should, and yet then we see the voter turnout for some of these municipal and county elections, and you realize that, you know.
0: Well, we got criticized for that one as well, but we did a resolution asking the General Assembly to move our elections mm-hmm. to even years.
1: Yes.
0: Because that's when our turnout is the greatest.
1: Right.
0: And that made, to me, common sense. It reduced the cost to the county of working elections and doing all the stuff with that equipment that we have to haul out and set up. Even though we're reimbursed to some extent by the municipalities, your turnout was less than 20% in most of these. And that's not representation. That's just you get what you get. And usually, and this is probably going to come out wrong, and I told you before, I say some things that are stupid, and this may be one of them. But it seems like those that yell the loudest are the ones that are heard.
1: Mm-hmm.
0: And the silent majority sits home and depends on us to do the right thing.
1: Those truer words have not been stated. And the other element of that change in the election cycle is the finally designating the races for Moore County Board of Education as partisan, which they have always been as long as I've been around here. And they certainly, I mean, education has never been more politicized. So I think it's appropriate that we know who we're voting for in terms of their party affiliation when it comes to the school board races.
0: Well, what you find out, once somebody's elected, that's not a good time to find out what they believe in, is it?
1: Exactly.
0: You find some unintended consequences of their own.
1: Indeed.
0: And I will say right now that the hiring of the superintendent, Ms. Purvis, I think is a really good hire. We are working very closely with her right now on creating a new IT building for the schools, because the one they have, it requires probably $2 million worth of renovations, and we can build a brand new one for almost the same amount and a better location to serve our community better. And we'll be, even though they can't use lottery funds, they have committed to use lottery funds to help us in the rebuilding of Carthage Elementary when that begins, in lieu of using lottery funds for the IT building. So property taxes and sales tax, we'll pay for that,
1: mm-hmm.
0: but we will get reimbursed. And that's the way it should be. That's a good a working relationship that we really need to have with our school board, so that we don't have consequences and unforeseen bills that we got to scramble to figure out how we're going to finance them. We need to have these things in our radar and make sure that we're looking at, you know, trying to minimize, again, the impact we have on people's pocketbook, because I hate taking people's money. I hate it with a passion. Maybe too much, but I just hate
1: that. Oh, I don't know about that.
0: I just hate it, and because I know how I can see our youngins, how hard they're working, and they're just getting by, and every penny we take, and if we don't need it for a service that's mandated by our Constitution, it's just wrong. It's just wrong.
1: I certainly agree. Nick Paserno, thank you very much for joining us today. Thanks for coming in.
0: Thank you for having me anytime.
1: Well, as always, we thank all of you for sharing Saturday mornings with us. For David Hensley, I'm Steve Woodward. We're back next Saturday exposing deception, corruption, and rhino imposters doing what we do best, taking aim.

0: WEEB. We've got you by the ears. WEEB Southern Pines.
1: News this hour from Town Hall. I'm John Scott. The Michigan Senate race is shaping up as a key battleground this fall.
2: Progressive Abdul El-Sayed narrowly defeated Rep. Haley Stevens in Michigan's Democratic Senate primary, winning by less than 2 points despite heavy establishment spending and an endorsement from Governor Gretchen Whitmer. Stevens outperformed expectations with rural and black voters, exposing potential weakness for El-Sayed in a general election. Republican Mike Rogers currently leads El-Sayed in the polls, giving Republicans reason for optimism in a state that could help decide control of the Senate. Willie Nelson, the White House.
1: The Senate has confirmed Todd Blanche as the next Attorney General of the United States. The close vote, 50 to 49, rather. Blanche's supporters say his experience as a federal prosecutor and the trust he earned working for President Trump as his personal attorney will help him in that role. One terrorism expert said today's threat landscape is more complex than ever, with a growing number of extremist groups operating across multiple regions. More from Bernie Bennett.
3: Colin Clark of the Soufan Center says terrorism has become increasingly diverse, making it harder for law enforcement to track and prevent attacks. Clark says while established groups like Al-Qaeda and Hezbollah remain concerns, newer organizations continue to emerge. He points to Al-Shabaab in Somalia, ISIS-K, and Al-Qaeda affiliates in Africa and Yemen as among the most dangerous threats. Clark defines terrorism as the use of violence to achieve political goals rather than financial gain. Bernie Bennett reporting.
1: And the Senate passing a short-term measure to keep federal agencies funded into early December and avoid a government shutdown during the campaign season. The bill generally funds the federal government at current levels through December 11th and has some funding exceptions that senators negotiated with the White House. The bill still needs to clear the House before it can head to the president. More from townhall.com.
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1: There's been a deadly boat accident in the water surrounding the Statue of Liberty in New York City.
5: The captain of the motorboat under arrest and facing 13 charges of reckless endangerment. The 22-foot vessel flipping over in New York Harbor, two people killed, a 27-year-old woman and a 5-month-old baby. Investigators say the boat was dangerously overloaded. Members of the New York City Police and Fire Department, along with the U.S. Coast Guard and Air Sea Rescue, helping to save those floating in the water with their life jackets on.
1: That's correspondent Laura Wetters reporting. And health officials in Louisiana are urging beachgoers to take precautions during a summertime surge in infections from a flesh-eating bacteria. Louisiana confirming 9 cases so far this year of Vibrio vulnificus, which is found in warm coastal waters. All were hospitalized. 5 died. Those numbers are above average. News and analysis at townhall.com. The son of former President Joe Biden with an update on his father's health.
6: Hunter Biden says his father's prostate cancer has spread to other parts of his body and is causing him pain. In an interview with the BBC broadcast late Friday, Hunter Biden grew emotional as he talked about the health of former President Joe Biden, who revealed his cancer diagnosis in May of last year, less than 4 months after he left the White House. Hunter Biden says the diagnosis has been tough on the family, saying it's really sad to watch, but he says, "I wish he would complain more because it's not good." He says his father is still doing his thing, though, speaking publicly about the issues that are important to him. Donna Water, Washington.
1: Jorge Messi, the father of soccer star and Argentina captain Lionel Messi has died in the central Argentina city of Rosario. He was 68. More on these stories at townhall.com.
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8: Near record highs expected all week this week, so stay hydrated and don't forget about those pets. They need water and cool shade. Look for mostly sunny skies for our Sunday. High today of 92, tonight clear 72. 20% chance of getting wet on Monday as you head back to work. Otherwise, high of 93, heat index of 100. And for Tuesday, sunshine all day, high of 94. I'm Steve Leader Adams in the Weather Center.
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0: come along.
1: We need to revisit the Electoral College. 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
3: 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Laying down. Did you want me to or no? What do you want me to do? Hold this? Holy smokes.
4: 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Welcome to the revolution.
0: Yeah, we're coming to your city. 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
5: All right, thanks, Scott Shannon. 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What's really sad, and this does dovetail into Election Day, and I think the most important midterm elections in our lifetime, is now we have 30-some-odd DSA, communist, Bolsheviks, statists, you know, that believe in this spread-the-wealth mentality, Green New Deal, wide-open borders, all the things that we have been chronicling day in and day out on the show, and that they're all there, and they're all, you know, they're all running for office, and why I keep saying it's the most important midterm in our lifetime. And that's where my full focus is going to be now until Election Day. A little over 3 months now that we have this. And, you know, there are people that want to believe and put their faith, their hope, their trust in government. And I ask you to critically answer some questions. Do you think that your schools are run well? We pay more per capita per student than any industrialized country in the world with the worst results. How did those Obamacare keep your doctor plan and save on average $2,500 per family per year workout? Millions lost doctors, millions lost plans. Average person paying over 300% more, and over 40% of the country has one Obamacare exchange option. That's it. The Social Security lockbox, they raided it, they spent it. The same government that has given us trillions and trillions in debt that we will pass on to our children and our grandchildren. And I ask, why do people put their faith, hope, trust, belief in government, and then they want to give power to the defund, dismantle, open borders, eliminate the presidency, the Senate, pack the courts, democratic radical socialists, because that's where they are. Well, if you look at one other issue, if you want to put your trust in government, let's take a trip down memory lane, and let's listen to Joe Biden and Dr. Anthony Fauci, 2021, telling you if you got the vaccine, you will not get COVID and you will not pass it on to others. Listen,
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5: Dead end to the virus. And many believed. Listen to the experts. 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Turned out to be false. And by the way, I think there's evidence emerging that they knew it was false. Here's Fauci dodging questions when asked by a Fox News reporter on Friday, you know, about why he's pleading the fifth. Listen.
8: Dr. Fauci, do you regret the way you handled the hearing, pleading the fifth so much? Is there anything you would do differently on COVID, sir?
5: Nothing but silence. Crickets. Now, we have a 2022 clip of Fauci claiming a majority of scientists believe that COVID occurred naturally. And then the big lie, well, we think it's likely came from a wet market and bat. Nobody that knew believed it. And if you suggested that we funded it, you know, in other words, you paid for COVID at the end of the day. But here's Fauci.
9: If you look at what scientists from all over the world, and the conspiracy is that I sort of have these scientists on a string and I'm telling them what to do. Did you ever try and figure out what a German or a Swedish scientist would tell me if I told them what to do? Mm-hmm. I don't think it's for public consumption what they would tell me to go. They don't listen. They are of their own independent mind. And the vast majority of those people feel that you want to keep an open mind, that it should have been anything that happened. But the evidence that they have been working on for years strongly favors a natural occurrence. Does that mean It couldn't be a lab leak. Absolutely. I have a totally open mind to that. But an open mind doesn't mean there's equal probabilities of something happening, because you've got to look at what is the evidence and what are the data for one thing versus another. The scientists who wrote those papers in Science and Cell, they have pretty definitive data that these animals, which were outlawed and not allowed to be in a market where people can be in contact with them, were actually brought there because they bring in a lot of money. People buy them for ceremonial dinners, and yet they deny that. That's the thing that you really want them to come clean on.
5: This is personal for our next guest, Nicole Parker. She is the author of The Two FBIs, The Bravery and Betrayal I Saw in My Time at the Bureau, now often a Fox News contributor. And she pointed out that, you know, the crucial role the COVID scam and the cover-up, and she was an FBI special agent at the time, and she would have no part of it, no mask, no vaccine. Remember, Fauci was laughing at the idea that a mask would work. Oh, mask isn't going to work. Maybe it'll stop one little droplet or two. And then it was one mask, then two masks, then maybe even three masks. It was crazy. And if you read the Fauci diary entry, Rand Paul put this out, officials would not admit the vaccine was not stopping the spread because it might weaken the legal case for mandates. That's not science, never mind ignoring the science of natural immunity. Nicole Parker joins us now. This became a huge issue for athletes. They weren't allowed to play their sport. This became an issue for in-person learning. This became an issue for people that put their heart and their soul and every penny they ever saved into a business like a restaurant. So why don't you explain what you had to deal with at the time?
10: Sean, thank you for having me. I think it's very important. People say, you know what, that was in the past. No, that actually wasn't in the past. The detrimental effects are still in full force in 2026 today. I can tell you I was an FBI special agent in the Miami division. And this, again, was around the time frame of the COVID. We called it the COVID craze at the FBI. It hit an all-time high under the Biden administration. They started coming in and saying, you know, you've got to have the vaccine. You've got to wear the mask. There was a mask mandate. Sean, you know that I lost my best friend in the FBI, Special Agent Laura Schwarzenberger, February 2nd of 2021 under the Biden administration. And I can tell you that they were more concerned about COVID during that time frame than they were about the loss of two special agents. And it was over the top. We had to go to a memorial service. We had the honor and privilege to go to a memorial service for our two fallen agents at Hard Rock Stadium right here in Miami. And they literally sent an email out to FBI Miami stating that we had to wear masks at all times while we were commuting to and from the memorial. If you were with other people in the car, you had to have a mask on. You had to have the air conditioning on. You should have the windows lowered. You should not be eating anything. If you did, you could lower your mask and then raise it back over your mouth as soon as you were done swallowing the food. I mean, it was disgusting. And we had just lost two of our agents who were out there protecting children who were killed in the line of duty. And so, again, for us, it was very personal. I can tell you that the FBI has some very amazing employees, and I refer to them as FBI One. And under the Biden administration, they had opened up an investigation regarding the origins of COVID. And I know this because there were many conversations with people, and they're still talking about it now. It was under the Weapons of Mass Destruction area of the FBI, which, you know, they would investigate things of this sort. Their directive is to investigate weapons that are designed to cause death or serious injury through toxic or poisonous chemicals, or a weapon that contains a biological agent or toxin. So this is something that the FBI has been investigating for years. And the FBI hires the best scientists around. Okay, these are people that have PhDs in molecular biology and immunology. They know what they are doing. And the FBI did. They originally opened up an investigation into the origins of COVID, you know, early 2020, late 2020, around that time frame, and they were working feverishly to get results and to see what happened. And I can tell you that the results that were coming back from the FBI seemed to make it look, and it appeared through information, witnesses, and evidence that it came from a lab. But all the other, you know, intel community individuals, you know, they were, no, not from a lab. We think it's from a wet market, things of that sort. Finally, then FBI Director Christopher Wray back in 2023 went before and the Congress and said, you know, we have with moderate belief that it did come from a lab. But I can tell you that the problem internally at the FBI was that those that are tasked and have the knowledge, okay, these are experts in this field, and they are discovering evidence and truth. And because of politics and FBI 2 and certain individuals at the highest level ranks of the FBI, they were basically shut down. Okay. At the time, there were certain individuals, and I won't name their names, but very high level, they didn't want any political prosecutions to come from this investigation. In fact, they reached out to the individual office who opened the investigation and said, why are you doing this? Who authorized this? What are you doing? And he wanted it completely quashed. He wanted it shut down. He wanted it gone. And basically, this is the same individual at the FBI who would not prosecute election crimes, BLM riots, you know, COVID origins. They didn't want to be involved in that, but yet they were pushing vigorously for the January 6th misdemeanor prosecutions. And so it just was this continuous pattern at the FBI. And I think we all see now why the Otto Penn preemptive pardon in the final hour of Biden's administration was absolutely crucial to protecting Dr. Fauci and anyone else from, specifically Dr. Fauci, from any accountability. And I don't know if people realize, but that pardon was given on January 20th. That was on Inauguration Day when Trump was about to, you know, take the oath to become our next president again. And FBI 2 specifically played, I believe, and many others at the FBI believe that there were high-level individuals that played key roles in ensuring that there would be no accountability and that the American people continued to be lied to regarding the origins of COVID. And again, we can thank Tulsi Gabbard. We can thank whistleblowers. We can thank FBI 1. We can thank Rand Paul, Senator Johnson. There are many individuals who want the truth to come to light. But one thing I can say is even at the FBI, we were told to trust the science, mask mandates, get the vaccine. I myself am a woman of faith, and something did not sit well with me. And I think that's what made me a good FBI agent, because I can see through the nonsense. I prayed about it. I said, I'm not going to do this. My answer was no. I submitted a religious exemption. I had to go up to Washington, D.C. to people I don't even know. Sean, they were going to determine the legitimacy of my closely held faithful belief to see if it met the FBI's criteria that I would not have to get the vaccine.
5: That is so outrageous to me. All right, quick break, right back. We'll have more with Nicole Parker on the other side, author of The Two FBIs, The Bravery and Betrayal I Saw in My Time at the Bureau. Later on, the AG of my free state of Florida talking about going after Anthony Fauci. We'll update you on that straight ahead. And your calls coming up next, 800-941-SHAWN is our number this Monday.
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5: Born on America's Darkest Day, 9/11/01, the Tunnel to Towers Foundation, they have been helping American heroes ever since. That means heroes like U.S. Army Sergeant William Bernard McKenna. Motivated by the tragedy of 9/11, he enlisted. He served two tours of duty in Iraq, where he was exposed daily to toxic chemicals from those burn pits. Now, less than a year after returning from his final tour, he lost his life to T-cell lymphoma. 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Now, his wife, Dina, continues to fight tirelessly for veterans exposed to burn pits. Now, the Tunnel to Towers Foundation honored William's memory and his family's sacrifice. They paid off their mortgage. 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

0: All right, we continue our final moments with Nicole Parker. She wrote the book, The Two FBIs, The Bravery and Betrayal I Saw in My Time at the Bureau. I mean, everybody has their story. I mean, it's frustrating the amount of pressure that was brought to bear on me to tell my audience to get a vaccine. I'm not a medical doctor. I won't play one on radio or TV. I don't know anything about anybody that's listening or watching. I don't know their medical condition, their medical history, comorbidities they may have, pre-existing conditions they may have. And I was excoriated, and articles were written that if people listen to my advice, they'd die. And I'm like, I in good conscience, would not listen to them. I just refused.
1: And I can tell you that the truth always comes to light. The truth will make you free. You know what? There may be a preemptive auto pen pardon, but you know what? We will all face our maker one day. And I think this teaches the American people a very important lesson. Don't just trust the science. Trust your gut and trust in God. And that's what bothered me about the FBI, is that they were not only behind the scenes high-level executives, particularly one, that wanted to shut down the COVID origins investigation and make sure that there was no accountability, but at the same time, they were more concerned about the restrictions of FBI employees internally. I can't tell you how many hours were wasted by employees who should be investigating violent crime, human trafficking, crimes against children, but instead they were off taking COVID tests. And I just thought it was absolutely reprehensible. And the lack of accountability, it's just wrong. And the only way I can reconcile it in my mind, Sean, is that, like I said, we will all face our maker one day. I was working on human trafficking at the time to look at the detriment that it caused to children, young children that were forced to go onto Zoom.
0: It was terrible.
1: Their devices all day. Do you think that's not where human traffickers prey on juveniles?
0: Your whole story, and only because of the constraints of time, Nicole, but your whole story, you signed up to be an FBI agent after 9/11. This was a passion of yours. You were making a lot of money on Wall Street, very successful. And you do this, and then you're put in this position. It is so outrageous. This is why good people don't want to serve. It really is sad. We will talk more about it. Thank you for being with us. Thank you for sharing your story. We really appreciate it.
1: Thank you so much, and God bless y'all.
0: You too. All right, God bless. 800-941-SEAN if you want to be a part of the program. 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
13: Well, we've got a chance for near record highs all this coming week, so prepare for the heat and don't forget your pets for our Sunday. Mostly sunny skies, no mention of rain, just a high of 92. Sunday night, mostly clear skies, a low of 72. Then for our Monday, as you head back to work, 20% chance of the showers or thunderstorms, high of 93, heat index of 100. And for Tuesday, more sunshine on tap, no mention of rain, just a high of 94. I'm Steve Leader Adams in the Weather Center.
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0: Our legal experts on this show and others that I have, that I respect and I've read their commentary on, number one, think there are a couple of challenges as it relates to Dr. Fauci invoking the Fifth Amendment some 111 times last week. One, the legitimacy of the pardon that was given to him by Joe Biden in his final hours as president. Was it an auto pen pardon or did he sign it? I think that's more on the fringe level. The second thing that I think is probably, assuming that pardon holds up, and, you know, that part, look, the power of the pardon is absolute. I just believe that. I stand by that. It just is a fact. However, a pardon on the federal level does not prohibit states from doing their own investigations and holding people accountable for their actions and the impact that their policies slash lies slash potential crimes may have had on the people of their respective states. Now, the Attorney General of my free state of Florida, James Uthmeyer, is going to join us in a minute. But just to remind you, last week, here's Anthony Fauci. You know, this is just some of the many times he invoked the Fifth Amendment.
16: Although it pains me to do so, because of the respect I have for the legislative branch of government and my decades-long record of cooperating with Congress, under the advice of my attorneys, I will invoke my right under the Fifth Amendment of the Constitution to refrain from answering your questions.
17: Do you have that in front of you?
16: On the advice of counsel, I respectfully decline to answer based upon my rights under the Fifth Amendment of the Constitution.
17: Let the record record that the witness has refused to answer whether there's a folder in front of him.
18: Did you partner with Bill Gates on global health initiatives or vaccines?
16: On the advice of counsel, I respectfully decline to answer based upon my rights under the Fifth Amendment to the Constitution.
19: Just apologize to the people who you harmed through your actions. Will you say, do you have the dignity to just say you're sorry?
16: On the advice of counsel, I respectfully decline to answer based upon my rights under the Fifth Amendment to the Constitution.
0: Now, there's also the legitimacy question is, once you're granted a pardon, do you have the right to invoke the Fifth Amendment? Now, there are varying legal scholars that have different points of view on that. But I think Greg Jarrett summarized it best. The reason he's invoking the Fifth after saying in 2022 he would never do it is because they recognize, his lawyers recognize, that there are likely going to be states that will start investigating him. And I'm very proud of my state, the Free State of Florida, is the first to do so. And James Uthmeyer joins us now, the first attorney general to exercise his state's rights to reveal the truth behind Fauci's crimes or potential crimes with the evidence that we heard last week. The federal pardon, you know, are they protecting? Is Joe Biden protecting? If this pardon is held up, in fact, will it protect Anthony Fauci from things that he knew, revealed, for example, in Rand Paul's book, that he, and then telling the public something very different? And as a result, people, the public, making decisions based on what he knew was false information. He's the highest paid government employee at the time. Anyway, Florida Attorney General James Uthmeyer joins us. Why do I believe you're going to be the first of many, as per usual? Because you're doing a great job here in the free state of Florida, but I suspect that there are going to be many other states that follow your lead.
20: Sean, thanks for having me. Yeah, I think you're right. I've been talking to a lot of my colleagues, and they're certainly interested in discovering the truth. We want to get down to what really happened. I think Senator Rand Paul, God bless him, he revealed a lot of new revelations that confirmed what a lot of people always thought, that Dr. Fauci was lying, that he was deceiving the American people, that he had major doubts privately he's expressed them, we now know, about the safety and efficacy of these so-called medical treatments, including whether or not they should be injected into children. But as everybody knows, he was so concerned about book deals and fame and publicly, he didn't reveal a lot of those doubts. Instead, he was demanding that schools be closed, churches be closed, businesses be closed. So we're going to look. We now know there's deception. We certainly know there's injury, a lot of it. We're going to look at the personal gain, what type of financial benefits he had on the side, and there could be state issues. Nothing's off the table.
0: Well, you were shocked as I was at, you know, what a narcissist, egomaniac he came off as in his own diaries. Julia Roberts reached out to me today. I might be the sexiest man alive on this magazine, and all of this bizarre stuff in the middle of a pandemic. I was a little shocked by that.
20: You know, I wasn't surprised. I was angry. You know, a lot of people suffered because of what he did. You know, I couldn't be with my wife during a lot of the birth of our first child because of these COVID protocols. We've seen healthy athletes dying on courts, falling over, passing out after getting the injections.
0: By the way, that's from myocarditis. People need to understand that. That was very real, especially for athletes.
20: It absolutely was. The side effects on kids, not to mention the learning loss, the harms from masks, the billions and billions sucked out of our economy due to a lot of these mandates that were not based on real science. So there's a lot of injury. You know, I'm angry. Americans are angry. We need to get to the truth of it. And I think the revelations from the last couple of weeks give us a lot of new facts from which to base our investigations.
0: Rand Paul's book, and we had him on when the book was initially released, showed a flurry, and I don't know if you've had the time to look at it yet. I would strongly recommend that you do, a flurry of communication between Fauci and this is in the earliest days of COVID, even before people fully understood how bad this was going to be, that, in fact, they were talking about a number of things because they knew about the Eco Health Alliance, and the NIH, it turns out, funded the Eco Health Alliance. The Eco Health Alliance, they also knew, was funding the Wuhan Virology Lab, known for gain-of-function research and coronavirus research. In 2012, Fauci famously said, even if it caused a worldwide pandemic, he still supports gain-of-function research. Rand Paul put out a X post that he said they told the public a COVID lab leak wasn't plausible. Their own private messages say just the opposite. And he said, I'm launching the reading room where the public now can review records related to my ongoing investigation, not just conclusions, but the actual documents. If, in fact, they knew this and they lied to the American people specifically, is there any criminal liability, and how does it work with him if now he has probably an auto pen pardon? Let's assume that that is upheld as being legitimate, and there are questions there. How, as a state attorney general, do you go about a criminal investigation into all of this, and what are the things specifically that you're looking for in terms of potential charges?
20: Sure. Well, if a lot of this is proven true, it shows that while acting as a government employee, and yes, there are immunities and a lot of legal protection for government employees, but while in that position, he's saying a lot of things that he knows to be false. It's clear dishonesty, deception. There's injury. That's the easiest thing to prove here. So we really need to look at a lot of these independent relationships, the research grants, who's receiving money at what time. I think Senator Josh Hawley highlighted well a lot of the independent monetary gains that Dr. Fauci was focused on. This could lead to civil liability. It could lead to criminal liability. Again, in Florida, nothing's off the table. We're going to investigate to the fullest any and all violations of Florida law. And no presidential pardon can provide immunity from state law liability. And he may still be liable for federal things, dishonesty before Congress, perjury. I don't believe the pardon, even, you know, if you do say the auto pen is valid, and we have our questions there, but if you treat it as valid, I don't think it's going to be so robust as to protect them from every single thing the federal government could look at, but certainly not state law issues.
0: All right, quick break. We'll come right back. More with the Florida Attorney General, now fully criminally investigating Dr. Anthony Fauci on state charges. More with the Attorney General coming up than your call straight ahead. 800-941-SHAWN this Monday.
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0: I know the headlines changed, the threats facing Israel and their survival, that does remain. 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

0: Continue now with the Attorney General, my free state of Florida. James Uthmeyer is with us, investigating now on the state level, Anthony Fauci. Then we'll get to your calls, 800-941-SHAWN. The one thing that I told people, and everyone wanted me to tell everybody whether to get the shot or not, and Attorney General Uthmeyer, I was being pressured to tell people on my shows what to do. I'm not a doctor. I don't know anything about their medical health. I'm not in any position to offer that advice. And it was emergency authorization anyway. However, I did tell people that got COVID, the one thing that seemed to show the most promise was something called monoclonal antibodies. And then after a lot of research, Florida was giving it to anybody that got COVID for free while they were being made. And that seemed to be the most effective treatment of all of them.
1: That's right. Look, we didn't want to force people to get vaccinated or not. We believe in individual liberty. Even back then, before we know all that we know now, there were questions about whether or not these things were foolproof and safe. There were questions about the speed at which they were rolled out, the use of new mRNA technologies. But we also wanted to have treatment options. We were the first state for a while, the only state focused on things like monoclonals, where people got it and wanted to go get treatment, we'd have it. And even after getting so many doses, the federal government started telling us they weren't going to give us as many new doses, and you know they wanted to save them for other states that were not using them, which we thought was indicative of them not liking that we took another approach. And you know, we're speaking common sense in the free state of Florida. I was the governor's chief of staff at the time, and I got to tell you, it was a great example in leadership to do what you think is right, to follow actual data, even in the face of a hostile press, a hostile so-called expert industry. And nevertheless, Florida has ended up, you know, the number one state in almost every meaningful metric, from economy to education to infrastructure to you name it, coming out of COVID. We're the free state of Florida now because of that story.
0: Well, I mean, and thank God, and Governor DeSantis, I think, was so unfairly criticized. Nobody's ever come back and apologized to him. And you were working closely with the governor at the time, and you were a part of those brave decisions. Thank you for that. And you know, I know I speak on behalf of the people of Florida in saying so. What are the next steps? Where do you go from here?
1: Well, I'm going to head up to D.C. Tomorrow evening. I'm going to be up there on Wednesday. Senator Rand Paul has agreed to turn over all evidence he's got to help us with our inquiry. Senator Josh Hawley's been very, over the top, willing to help out. These people want to get to the bottom of this, seek truth. And without their, you know, continued leadership in this area, I think a lot of people just wanted to sweep this under the rug. But it's a key part of American history. A lot of people were duped and taken advantage of. We always want to find accountability in Florida. I'm not saying it's an easy case. As I said, when you're looking at government officials, immunity, sadly, you know, Congress did give a lot of blanket immunity to some of the pharmaceutical companies that

0: this. And my mother, my grandmother, listening to Sean Hannity, she'd be dead. You know what my advice was, Mr. Attorney General? It was, take it seriously. You know, I'm not a doctor. I can't tell you what to do. Take it seriously. Talk to your doctor. Get informed. Do your own research. You know, take into account your medical condition, comorbidities, pre-existing conditions, and then you are going to have to make that decision in consultation with your doctor. Was that bad advice?
1: That's common sense advice. Let people get informed and make their own decisions. Don't force them into arbitrary mandates that, you know, are not based on science. Yeah. Now know are questioned by the very people giving those edicts. So we're going
0: to
1: keep.
0: I'm not a medical doctor, and if I did, you'd have to arrest me and charge me for practicing without a license. And I wouldn't like that. In the free state of Florida, they actually convict people.
1: We do. You're in my jurisdiction now.
0: Yeah, I know. I'm dead. Thank God I didn't give out free medical advice and play doctor on radio and TV. But I'm sad for the people that lost loved ones. That part is very sad. James Huthmeyer, we appreciate you being with us. Thank you, my friend. God bless you. And God bless Governor DeSantis for standing strong during that time.
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0: All right, I have a question for you. 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

0: Iran changes its demands for reopening the Strait of Hormuz. Correspondent Rika Ann Garcia reports.
1: Iran has issued dramatic new demands for the Strait of Hormuz to reopen. Talks to manage the strait between Oman and Iran are continuing. Meanwhile, the UAE said that an Iranian missile targeted one of its ships that's owned by Abu Dhabi state-run ADNOC Oil Company. No casualties were reported. In other parts of the region, Yemen's military attacked the Iranian-backed Houthi rebels in response to the strikes, escalating tensions and threatening to reignite the civil war. I'm Rika Ann Garcia.
0: Republican Senator Dave McCormick of Pennsylvania says the Democratic Party is moving toward what he describes as a dangerous socialist ideology.
2: This is not the extreme of the Democratic Party. This has become the mainstream of the Democratic Party. It is anti-law enforcement, it's anti-military, it's anti-business, it's anti-Semitic, and it's anti-America.
0: Senator McCormick made his comments to the Salem Radio Network. Canadian officials have declared a state of emergency in British Columbia after more than 20,000 people were ordered to flee a fast-moving wildfire. The province has seen 70 new wildfires over the past week, and over 105 are currently burning. Louisiana health officials are warning beachgoers about a summer surge in a deadly Febrio vulnicus infections. The state has reported 9 cases this year with 5 deaths. The flesh-eating bacteria thrives in warm coastal waters, especially along the Gulf Coast. Officials urge people to take precautions. More on these stories at townhall.com.
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0: More U.S. adults are turning to artificial intelligence for financial advice.
4: But it's far from the most trusted source of advice. That's according to a new Gallup survey conducted in partnership with financial services firm Edward Jones. About 1 in 5 Americans who sought financial guidance in the past year used AI, but fewer than 3 in 10 adults overall have any confidence in its expertise. That according to the survey. The poll found a disconnect between the resources Americans trust for financial advice and the ones they actually rely on. Keith Peters, Washington.
0: New Mexico's attorney general says a landmark ruling against Meta is a step toward holding big tech accountable. A judge ordered the company to pay $567 million and improve protections for minors after finding it harmed children's mental health and failed to prevent child exploitation. Breaking news, townhall.com. Darlene Graham, the sister of the late Senator Lindsey Graham, is running in a crowded Republican Senate primary Tuesday. She was appointed to fill out his term after his death. Now she wants to serve a full 6 years. Democrats are calling foul over the simple use of a candidate's legal name.
5: The National Republican Senatorial Committee used Michigan Democratic Senate nominee Abdulrahman Mohammed El-Sayed's full legal name in a recent statement. Bulwark writer Sam Stein labeled it subtle stuff, suggesting an Islamophobic attack. Conservatives noted it is simply the candidate's actual name and that the NRSC has used it before, calling the reaction another unforced error from the left. Willie Nelson, The White House.
0: The U.S. Postal Service reports a $2.5 billion quarterly loss. Officials warn that without congressional action, thousands of post offices could close, while stamp prices may rise. More on these stories at townhall.com.
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7: Near record highs expected all week this week, so stay hydrated and don't forget about those pets. They need water and cool shade. Look for mostly sunny skies for our Sunday. High today of 92, tonight clear 72. 20% chance of getting wet on Monday as you head back to work. Otherwise, high of 93, heat index of 100. And for Tuesday, sunshine all day, high of 94. I'm Steve Leader Adams in the Weather Center.
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0: to revisit the Electoral College. 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
5: All right, thanks, Scott Shannon. Hour two, Sean Hannity Show, toll-free. Here's our number. It's 800-941-SEAN if you want to be a part of the program. I don't know how this is all going to end in terms of the WNBA. That's the Women's Professional Basketball League. You know, I thought Caitlin Clark was just such an amazing player when she came into the league because, I mean, she can hit a three-point shot 10 feet behind the three-point line and do it consistently. Then they got this young woman named Sophie Cunningham, who is so gifted and talented. She's pretty remarkable, pretty unbelievable. For whatever reason, the WNBA, you know, beyond maybe freshman hazing, rookie hazing, when you get into a league, they have taken it so far against Caitlin Clark in terms of, you know, flagrant fouls and roughing her up. And it just has gotten to the point where it's just outright mean. Meanwhile, she has brought bigger and bigger crowds to the WNBA, which benefits every player. The more money they make, the more that the players will be able to ask for in their pending contracts. And now Sophie Cunningham, similarly, has stood up for women's sports. It's not that controversial, I don't think, in any way. And so we had a situation where they're playing the Minnesota Lynx the other day. And anyway, Sophie Cunningham is asked about her decision to stand up for women in women's sports. Here's what she said.
6: And you talked about wanting to protect young girls who shouldn't have to go against biological men. Just can you expand your viewpoint on that?
7: I mean, I think I said what I said. I think it's kind of common sense. And I think I'll always believe in that. I think it's really important to protect children. And that's little girls who are also involved in that category. And so I stand on what I said. And I always believe that.
5: Then they're playing the Minnesota Lynx, and their head coach shows up with a pro-trans T-shirt on. Riley Gaines showed up at that particular game, and you know she went by all the bylaws that, in terms of making a poster, and just said, you know, praising Sophie, nothing bad. And then that became a controversy. They tried to take her sign away, and she said, "No way, not happening. I looked up all your rules, and I followed every one of them, and I." Actually took out a ruler and measured what the actual size of a sign that you can bring into an arena is, and that was it. Here's the Minnesota Lynx head coach, Cheryl Reeve, saying, you know, explaining why she wore this shirt against Sophie Cunningham.
8: I don't think we should feel like our safe space is being threatened. That's what I enjoy about the WNBA, and I think we have to continue to safeguard that. I come from a space of inclusion, and the narrative that I think that is problematic is to suggest that, number one, that transgender athletes are the biggest problem in women's sports. And I think this is what's bothersome, is that there's a faction of people in our country that are making this a massive issue. We have some issues. Number one, we need to protect trans kids. Every kid. To me, it's a human rights issue.
5: Okay, what Sophie Cunningham is saying that, excuse me, that she doesn't want biological men competing in women's sports. It's really that simple. Riley Gaines shows up and there have been other people in the stands thanking Sophie Cunningham for taking a stand against biological men in young girls' locker rooms. And, you know, and if you look at Riley Gaines' story, she went to a small school. She stands today at 5 feet tall. And she had a great heart, was a scrappy competitor. And long story short, you know, it's just sad that, you know, if you look at what happened with Dylan Mulvaney and Bud Light, you go woke, you go broke. I would not at all be surprised if at some point here, if this continues, and if this is the stand the WNBA wants to take, then they are going to pay a price financially. But anyway, there are a number of people now that are speaking out about it. For example, Jack Brewer is a friend of this program, former Vikings captain, friend of this program, and he's come out, and he has now said he's been witnessing this clash of cultures, especially this past weekend. Trans kids belong is what the Minnesota Lynx coach Schert said. Brewer said the Lynx have a history in that state. The team was established the year I got to Minnesota. I remember watching them, and now to see a coach representing the team this way is sad. It's sad to think that young girls in Minnesota are coming to games and watching teams promote something like this. It's ridiculous to think that a grown woman would go so hard in support of men, biological men is what he's talking about, against women and entering women's locker rooms, et cetera, et cetera. This coach is promoting the idea that children who should be receiving, he said, psychiatric treatment should instead be affirmed. Now, that's his opinion. He's entitled to it, just like the coach is entitled to hers. I'm just telling you, none of it is good for business. We also have joining us now, Brian Urlacher is with us. And anyway, Chicago Bears linebacker, saying that she says common sense things, talking about Sophie Cunningham. She gets so much backlash. Men should not be playing in women's sports. Why is this even controversial? I don't get it. I don't understand it. I got to tell you, Brian, I don't understand it either. And if you would have asked me when I started my radio career, you know, 37-8 years ago, I'd be talking about this topic. I wouldn't have believed you.
9: Yeah, this is confusing to me. I don't understand why they're making a big deal out of it. She says what most of us think or should think. It's common sense. We do not want men, biological men, playing against women. It's not fair. We have an advantage. I think that's pretty well known. Everyone understands that. We don't want. I dang sure don't want them in the women's locker rooms. You know, I think Riley Gaines just experienced that when she was in college with Leah Thomas. It's just, it doesn't make sense to me. I think the WNBA, the coaches who are speaking out against, I've never heard of, by the way. You know, I've never seen the Minnesota coach speak on TV before until she did this. I think it's an opportunity for them to kind of maybe get some notoriety, you know, because Sophie and Caitlin are getting so much of it. Maybe they're jealous. They're obviously jealous. The whole league is jealous of those two players because they fill the seats. Without those two, I don't know what this, I mean, I didn't know it still existed until Caitlin Clark got drafted, and now Sophie's making it even more popular. But yeah, this is really a common sense issue to me, and most people as well.
5: Well, and I think that the fans feel this way too. I mean, you would think that people would have learned something from the Bud Light controversy, and that is don't bring politics into sports. You know, if you go back to, you know, Colin Kaepernick and football and taking a knee, I mean, that was the worst. Those were the worst rated football years in history in terms of the growth of the NFL. And people got disgusted, and they decided to vote with their feet and not show up at games and not care about watching football. They just got disgusted by politics being injected to it. Now, to me, I look at sports as a unifying event. You have people of all backgrounds, all religions, all races, all creeds, you know, all economic, you know, whatever status they might have in their life. You have, you know, showing up at a game and they have a common passion, the passion for a sport, the passion for a team. You know, how many times you go to a game? I'm a Florida Panthers fan. I have season tickets, and you're high-fiving strangers. You buy strangers a drink or some hot dog or whatever they might want. You know, just it's like a fun atmosphere, and you throw politics into this, and it's like you wreck it.
9: Hey, you know, 3 hours, 2.5, 3 hours you get to go to a game, and you're just excited about your team, right? You're supporting your team. You try and put all politics aside because you don't know who's sitting next to you. You don't know who you're high-fiving. You just know you're rooting for the same team. The Kaepernick stuff you're talking about, I had already retired when all that stuff started happening. So I kind of fell out of love with the NFL as well. I quit watching. I quit, my whole household, we just quit watching games because of what was going on. It just turned us off because there was so much animosity going on in our country back then. And even, you know, maybe not as much as there is now, but there was a whole lot going on back then. And I just had a hard time watching those games when I knew the players weren't standing for the anthem. Whatever the reasons may be, it was a huge turnoff for me and my family during those years that was going on.
5: I don't know how this plays out. If anything, I'm a little concerned about the safety and security of some of these players because people get their minds whipped into a frenzy. And you know, it's such a dangerous environment out there now for public figures. I mean, we've had what happened to our friend Charlie Kirk. There's been not one, not two, but three would-be assassins of President Trump. I could tell you all throughout my career, I've experienced a ton of, you know, threats against me and my family. I mean, it's not pleasant. I mean, I deal with it, but it's not pleasant. If you step into the political arena, you know, I chose this career. I chose this job. People around me did not, and I don't think they should have to pay a price of, you know, people getting rude in front of me. Not only that, I'll kick their ass at the end of the day anyway. Either they're going to go down or I'm going down. That's the way it's going to end. You know, but it's frustrating. You shouldn't have to live your life like that. I mean, why? If people come up to me and they're hostile to me, the first thing I'll offer them is, can I buy you a drink? Can I get, what's your name? It's very nice to meet you. I'm sorry we disagree. And then I try to diffuse or de-escalate any situation. The more intense they become, the calmer I become. Because I'm trained.
9: Weird. Yeah, it's weird because our side, I feel like, is more tolerant, if that makes sense. Like, we can put up with they're kind of not greening with us. It's okay. You know, I understand you have different thoughts than me. No big deal. I don't want to hurt you because of it. And I feel like the other side, if we don't agree with them, it's, you need to die. We hate you. You know, they just start doing all this hate speech towards the side that they don't agree with. I don't know where we got so tangled up along the way where we just can't say, all right, we don't disagree. No problem. Can I buy you a drink? Maybe we can hash it out a little bit. You can see my side. I can see yours. It's so one-sided. Like, the violence goes one way, if that makes sense. I don't feel like there's a lot of our stuff going in the direction of the other side. And they have the media on their side, too, which it kind of provokes things a little bit as well.
5: All right, quick break. More with Brian Urlacher on the other side, former Chicago Bears Hall of Fame linebacker, talking about Sophie Cunningham and what's going on in the WNBA. 800-941-SHAWN, our number, as we continue on what will be tonight, 9 Eastern on Fox, a very interesting election night, primary night. We'll have full coverage starting at 9.
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5: 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And that means heroes like U.S. Army Sergeant William Bernard McKenna. 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Now, the Tunnel to Towers Foundation honored William's memory and his family's sacrifice. 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

0: Final moments. Brian Urlacher is with us, former Chicago Bears Hall of Fame linebacker is with us, talking about Sophie Cunningham of the Indiana Fever. Have you gotten any brushback, pushback? I mean, you know, here you are, a Chicago Bears linebacker and well-known. What has the reaction been to you speaking out on this?
1: I don't really care, honestly, Sean. You know, I get some blowback from people on social media. But, you know, honestly, the people that I surround myself with, they're like, hey, thanks for speaking. I've got a ton of messages for saying, hey, thanks for supporting Sophie and what she said. Thanks for standing up for our girls, our daughters. I don't know why it's so unpopular to say it publicly. I get it because the media runs with everything. And like I said earlier, that the left is gets so deranged over things that they think, perceive you say. But, yeah, I really don't care what people think. I think what I think. I may not be right. May not be wrong. I don't really care. It's what I think, and I'm entitled to say what I want.
0: You know, but there's very few people that are willing to put themselves out there. What motivated you in this case to speak out?
1: I just think it's common sense. You know, I shouldn't be speaking out. It's just...
0: Believe it or not, it should be common sense, but look at the T-shirt that the Minnesota Lynx coach is wearing, for crying out loud. I mean, it's not like...
1: I don't think took a shot at... She didn't say trans... She didn't say anything about taking people's rights away. Like, all she said was, women should play against women, and we should protect our girls. I really don't think that's a problem. You know, men should not play against women in any, you know, and someone says to when you're small, you play against men. Well, of course you do, because the girls mature faster than boys do when they're young. And then we catch up pretty quick, and we surpass them. So I don't understand why they're making such a big deal out of it.
0: Is it so wrong to just acknowledge a simple biological truth, which is, in most instances, there are exceptions? That men,
1: hearings,
0: physically, biologically, are stronger than women physically. Doesn't mean they're better. Doesn't mean they're superior. But women can bear children and usually have a heart of gold, you know, and a natural mothering instincts that men maybe not have. We all have different gifts. Let's put it that way.
1: Yeah. And why is it so hard for people in Congress or when I watch these hearings, they ask them what a woman is and they can't define it. You know, you see it on TV all the time. It's not that, I mean, I don't understand the difficulty, but they go all these different routes and they dodge the question. They don't plead the fifth like some people do, but they do go a lot of routes around it to try and not answer that question.
0: You know, we've played so many instances of that. Let me play one now. This is one of those hearings. We have this medical doctor out in California, or the head of a medical school, and this is how he answered that question.
2: Who are pregnant people compared to pregnant women? Just curious.
3: So that is a part of a curriculum to help our students who are facing a wide diversity of patients. Of course, the vast majority of pregnancies are in women, and I have absolutely no problem with using the word pregnant women. I use it myself.
2: Has a non-biological woman ever had a baby?
3: A transgender person?
2: Has a non-biological woman ever had a baby?
3: I would
2: no,
3: reiterate,
2: it's
3: we take
2: ridiculous.
3: Care.
0: In the vast majority of cases, in no cases. This guy's running a medical school, for crying out loud. I mean, Brian, you got to be kidding me.
1: The brainwashing. I just don't understand how you can wrap your mind around that. You know, women can have babies, men can't. That's all. I mean, you can maybe be transgender. That's fine. I have no problem with transgender people, by the way. I have no issue with it, but they can't have babies. I mean, the guys pretending to be girls can't have babies. That's all there is to it. They don't have the inner stuff that women have to have babies. I just don't understand why they
0: that's one way to describe it. Brian Urlacher, thank you, sir. We appreciate you being with us. All the best to you and your family, my friend.
1: Thanks, Sean. Take care.
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19: Well, we've got a chance for near record highs all this coming week, so prepare for the heat and don't forget your pets for our Sunday. Mostly sunny skies, no mention of rain, just a high of 92. Sunday night, mostly clear skies, a low of 72. Then for our Monday, as you head back to work, 20% chance of the showers or thunderstorms, high of 93, heat index of 100. And for Tuesday, more sunshine on tap, no mention of rain, just a high of 94. I'm Steve Leader Adams in the Weather Center.
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20: 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It's Sean's Insider Information. 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
0: All eyes are going to be on the five states now, midterm elections. We will have full coverage. Polls in Michigan closing at about 9, depending if they can count there or not, or if it's like California. I would think we're probably going to be able to make a call, you know, in my hour, 9 to 10 on the Fox News channel. I would say the overwhelming favorite is going to be our good friend, this lunatic, Abdul El-Sayed, who's been out there campaigning with AOC and Grandpa Bernie and Hassan Piker, who celebrated, you know, America's socialist movement, who blamed America for 9/11, you know, so on and so forth. And this is now the new radicalized DSA, really Communist of America Party. The silence on the left has been deafening. El-Sayed calling Schumer Democrats the biggest obstacle. Fetterman's an a-hole. Sayed saying he'd love to draft Chris Van Hollen as a Democratic Senate leader. Talks about undocumented people don't get access to driver's licenses. And it goes on and on and on. And it just never seems to end in terms of how radicalized this party is. You know, then you have this woman who's running to be the next governor in the state of Wisconsin, Francesca Hung. You know, she's talking about 86ing Donald Trump, and it's on tape. It's about time we effing 86 Trump, you know, gives a rambling answer when asked if Thanksgiving should be canceled. Says the system is not working when asked if she wants long term to abolish the police. She describes having a half-white son being in proximity to whiteness. I mean, this is just crazy stuff, but this is, you know, this is Maine, this is Michigan, this is Texas, this is now 30-some-odd candidates around the country. Let me tell you about David Kallman of the legal group, the Kallman Legal Group. They just won a big free speech case in Michigan against the Grosse Pointe School District. He has a client, Shane Pruitt, who will join us. Both of them will join us in a minute to talk about their case and the fight that they shouldn't have to take on for our kids to get a fair education. But anyway, Shane Pruitt won a preliminary injunction in a federal lawsuit to rescind an unlawful no trespass order issued against him in retaliation for Shane posting a video showing the display of a rainbow transgender pride flag at his middle school in September of 2024 because of the school's objection to his constitutionally protected speech. He was, you know, I guess they sent the police to Mr. Pruitt's home to serve a no trespass order. Mr. Pruitt asked various school officials for further information regarding the issue and received no answers before posting the video. And despite the school acknowledging that he never threatened anyone and that his comments were political free speech, they retaliated by publicly posting his picture in a school office with a statement warning everyone that he was a trespasser. Shane Pruitt is with us along with his attorney, David Kallman of the Kallman Legal Group. Welcome both of you to the show.
21: Thanks, Sean. It's be back with you. We were on a few years ago with Carl Mankey, if you remember,
0: Mayor. I do.
21: When we were fighting the COVID restrictions here from Governor Whitmer. So it's a pleasure to be back with you.
0: Well, we've learned a lot since then, haven't we, about Fauci and the lies and the origins of COVID and you know, American taxpayer dollars from the NIH being funneled to the EcoHealth Alliance, being funneled to the Wuhan Virology Lab, known for coronavirus research and for gain-of-function research. Talk about this case. David, we'll start with you, then we'll get Shane's perspective.
21: Yeah, thanks, Sean. This is such a clear-cut case, it's really surprising that we had to even bring it in federal court. We asked the school to lift this ban after a year and a half. Mr. Pruitt came to us, and it was a clear retaliation and punishment for his exercise of his free speech. And the school refused. They were, frankly, quite arrogant about it, that it was clear they would do it again if they wanted to and do it to anybody else. So we had a hearing with Judge White in Detroit a couple weeks back, and he issued a preliminary injunction. So now the ban is lifted. They had to remove our client's picture from the office, so he's no longer on the 10 most wanted list, I guess, in the school. And the judge ordered that they could take no further retaliatory actions against him. So it's a real big win for free speech rights for parents in Michigan.
0: Oh, I think that's great. Shane, talk about the process that caused you to speak out this way in the school and what you thought would happen and what did happen.
2: Well, it was, you know, it started pretty simple. We went to a back-to-school night, which middle school here in Grosse Pointe starts in fifth grade, so my 10-year-old was going there. And as we're going through, seeing kind of a tour of the classrooms, we would see rainbow flag, a transgender flag, not in all the classrooms, but in a few. And to me, it didn't seem like a necessary part of education. So I had approached the principal like a week later about it and asked him, I said, is that something that has to stay up in the classrooms? And in short, he sent me to the superintendent. Both of them had given me the lip service of, hey, we don't make policy, talk to the school board. So I approached the school board with an email, and I had a lady who replied to me from the school board, a member of the school board, tell me their rights are protected, they're going to do what they want, and if you're so worried about having your kids see the color of the rainbow, why don't you send them to school in sunglasses? That was her reply. And after I got kind of that hostile reply from her, I thought, well, I don't have any options. I've talked to everybody, and no one will have an actual open conversation about this. So I asked to do a tour of the school one day after school's dismissed. I said, could I come through and have my son walk me through the school? I haven't seen the whole school. And I walked through, and I videotaped a few of the classrooms that had the transgender flag up. The one particular flag I walked into, there was no visible American flag anywhere in the room, but there was a giant transgender flag from the ceiling of the room to the floor. It was huge. And I posted it on Facebook, and I asked parents what they thought about it. And I spoke about how it's divisive, and half the country probably doesn't agree with it or even more. And they didn't like being exposed. That's what it came down to. They didn't like being exposed. They tried to intimidate me. They sent police to my house. They served me with a no trespass order. Said I can't ever go on any school property in the district ever again. And
0: Excuse me, you're the parent of a 10-year-old kid that goes to that school, are you not?
2: Correct. And I pay taxes for that school.
0: Uh-huh. And they're telling you don't have the right to go to your kid's school. Do they think that they own your child? Do they think that they have total control over your children? Do they feel that they know better than you as a parent? And will circumvent your values behind your back. And if you dare to speak out, they think that their values are superior than your values? Because I happen to agree with your values.
2: Yeah. Well, what's happened, Sean, in the last 20, plus years in this country because of the cancel culture mob, these teacher unions and the public schools in general, they've gotten this false sense of acceptance of their radical left programming, even though most parents are not on board with it. And it was that arrogance from that sense of acceptance that they had, that false sense of acceptance, that made them try to run that same old playbook on me. That's what it came from.
0: All right, let me go back to the legal standpoint. I mean, David, you're a great attorney. I mean, you win most of your cases, if not all of them. This was a slam dunk for you. I assume you took this case pro bono, and you did it because of principle. And, you know, it's just sad that this is what parents have to go through, and look at the amount of time that it takes to get these things resolved.
21: Yeah, absolutely, Sean. This should never have had to go to court at all. This is so clear cut. And, you know, parents just need to be willing to be to stand up and to let their voice be heard and not be afraid of pushback. You know, if we don't push these folks to follow the law, they'll violate your rights every day of the week. So it's a very important case. Now, whether or not they're going to appeal, we'll see. They have 30 days to appeal the decision to the Sixth Circuit. So we'll see if they do. If not, then we'll be back in court in September. We'll be getting a permanent injunction, and we'll go from there. But these free speech cases, these rights of everybody are so important. And the only way they're going to get enforced, Sean, is if parents stand up and are willing to fight and to do it appropriately.
0: Well, if they're so proud of what they're putting up in their school, why would they care if a parent shares it on Facebook? They're embarrassed that they're getting exposed. They're embarrassed that their private agenda, their indoctrination, if you will, is now out there for all to see. I would think that they would take pride in their pride, you know, presentation.
21: Of course, Sean. And in fact, the principal at the middle school, the next day after Shane posted his video, he put out a letter to the whole school saying, hey, Mr. Pruitt threatened nobody. This is his political speech. He has the right to do it. And said that what he did was appropriate. And yet they still banned him from the school, and he could only get permission to go back. In fact, one time Mr. Pruitt had to go. His son has asthma and was having an attack, and he didn't take his inhaler that day, and Shane had to go and pick him up at the school. And he had to wait out in the parking lot for 15, 20 minutes until they would approve him to pick up his son who was having a medical emergency. It was ridiculous. It's just ridiculous.
0: What has the fallout been for your son and for you, Shane Pruitt?
2: There is defamation stuff going on. So I'm not going to really speak on a lot of it, but one of those things there obviously is an issue when there are times of the essence, it's a medical emergency. But my son has definitely been harassed by kids. The first person that saw my picture posted up in the school, in the office, was one of his friends. And as soon as one of these kids see it, the whole school knows about it. They call him a homophobe. He was attacked the last month of the school year this year. A kid that's been constantly calling him a homophobe this whole time just snuck up behind him and hit him with a metal lunchbox in the head. So he's definitely shared his...
0: Are you going to press charges?
2: It wasn't that serious. I mean, he's a tough kid, you know, so he kind of shook it off, and they suspended the other kid from what happened. But those kind of things he shouldn't have to deal with, obviously. But
0: I mean, they're harassed. Now, were there other kids that were supportive of your son?
2: Oh, yeah. He has a few friends that are supportive of it. But this indoctrination that they're pushing on these kids, they continue to make it more of a, I guess, a cool thing. A lot of the kids in the school now are like, oh, I'm LGBTQ. Well, if you're not LGBTQ, you're an ally. That's part of the plus. They keep moving the goalpost on this stuff so that they can incorporate more and more kids when it deters from the core community that flag represents, right?
0: You know, and David, the irony here is that if you are in the LGBTQ, I don't even know what the A and the I, and they keep adding all these letters. Maybe they'll just use the whole alphabet, make it simple so we can all remember it and sing it at some point. But you know, at the end of the day, there are many parents that don't want this. I actually happen to be of the belief we spend more per capita per student on education than any country in the industrialized world, and we have the worst test results. And, you know, maybe I'm a little old-fashioned. Maybe with that horrific record, maybe schools should focus on reading, writing, math, science, arithmetic, computers, AI, and important topics that will benefit them in their future life. You know, maybe I'm just old fashioned. You can't mention God. Okay. Then all political agendas are out.
21: No, you're absolutely right, Sean. And education is a big issue right now in our primary between Mike Rogers and El Sayed. And we'll see if he wins today. If you believe the polls, he's going to win the Democrat primary.
0: Oh, I think he's winning, and I'm perfectly fine with it. I'll take that fight. And I hope the people of Michigan wake up, because that could be their reality.
21: I agree totally. And our race for governor, we have a primary, and John James is running, has been endorsed by President Trump. He's made education very important.
0: He's endorsed by me, too. I love John James.
21: Oh, he's great. And we've endorsed him a long time ago. And, yeah, it's going to be very interesting to see how these races turn out today. But I expect John James will win. I expect El Sayed will win. And Mike Rogers, if you again believe the polls, Sean, Rogers has a 10-11 point lead right now on El Sayed. So, you know, we're not, we kind of.
0: I'm very fond of Mike Rogers. I've known him a long time. He got very close before. I think that El Sayed and his associations with AOC and Grandpa Bernie and Hassan Piker are going to destroy his chances of winning.
21: I agree totally. I'm, you know, Michigan's a purple state. We all know it. But we're not ready to abolish the Senate. We're not ready to do all these crazy things, get rid of prisons, abolish the police, and all the things that they want to do. And that's why El Sayed has been distancing himself. In the last couple of weeks, his ads, they're like, I am not a democratic socialist, Sean. It's really funny to watch him trying to backtrack from it. But it's too.
0: Yeah, meanwhile, but he was out campaigning with Bernie and AOC and Hassan Piker. And Hassan Piker is apparently, according to one report, we haven't confirmed it, might be an advisor to his campaign. Good luck with that. Anyway, Shane, good for you. Glad you stood up. David, thank you for helping Shane and his family. We appreciate you as always. And thanks for being on the show.
21: It's always a pleasure, Sean. Thank you.
0: 800-941-SEAN is our number if you want to be a part of the program.
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8: This hour from Town Hall, I'm Mary Rose. A Senate hearing on the Muslim Brotherhood turned sharply partisan as Democrats boycotted the proceedings led by Texas Republican Ted Cruz. Correspondent Ron Taylor reports.
9: Senator Cruz maintains that the Muslim Brotherhood's influence in the U.S. has been underestimated and vowed to hold accountable anyone who finances or supports terrorism. During the hearing, he also criticized Michigan Democratic Senate nominee Abdul Al-Sayed, citing alleged ties through family members to Muslim Brotherhood-affiliated groups. All five Democrats on the Senate Judiciary Subcommittee skipped the hearing.

0: dispute underscores deep divisions over national security and counterterrorism policy. Ron Taylor reporting.
1: Ukrainian President Zelensky visited Serbia for talks with its president.
2: It's been 8 years since a Ukrainian president visited Serbia and held talks with Serbian President Aleksandar Vučić. This visit came as Russia attacks Kiev and its surrounding region, where at least 4 people were killed, including a child. Zelensky said deliveries of Patriot air defense interceptors had slowed and that the U.S. has agreed to let Ukraine manufacture Patriot systems. But bureaucracy is slowing the process of obtaining licenses. I'm Rika Ann Garcia.
1: U.S. Immigration and Customs Enforcement says every officer and agent in the field is expected to be equipped with a body camera by the end of August. The rapid rollout could provide an unprecedented visual record of the agency's immigration enforcement operations. Nagasaki marked the 81st anniversary of the U.S. atomic bombing Sunday. The city's mayor called nuclear weapons absolutely evil and urged Japan to uphold its post-war non-nuclear principles. More on these stories at townhall.com.
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1: President Trump launches trucking jobs programs for veterans. Correspondent Richard Boyd reports.
16: Transportation Secretary Sean Duffy has launched the Freedom Haulers program, which encourages veterans to enter the trucking industry by highlighting career opportunities and benefits. The administration says veterans' experience operating military vehicles makes them well-suited for life on the road. Promotion of the program has been tied to the administration's broader crackdown on illegal aliens with commercial driver's licenses. Officials say trucking jobs can offer competitive pay, flexible schedules, benefits, training assistance, and signing bonuses. Richard Boyd reporting.
1: Lake Mead, the largest wet reservoir in the U.S., has plummeted to its lowest water level since it was created some 90 years ago. It's another sign of the crisis plaguing the Colorado River, a major waterway that supplies water to the U.S. West. Breaking news, townhall.com. A controversial name change has angered over a million Californians. Correspondent Ken Lorman has the details.
17: More than 1.3 million people in the Golden State signed petitions to place Proposition 39 on the November ballot. Supporters say the state's attorney general has rewritten the voter guide language, changing a description of voter ID and citizenship verification requirements in a wording that says citizens would be barred from voting without government-issued IDs. Critics call the move misleading and politically motivated. Ken Lorman reporting.
1: The childhood home of Apollo 11 astronaut Neil Armstrong is for sale in Wapakoneta, Ohio. Now, the owner hopes a buyer will donate the historic house to the Armstrong Museum. The home is listed for $430,000. More on these stories at townhall.com.
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19: Near record highs expected all week this week, so stay hydrated and don't forget about those pets. They need water and cool shade. Look for mostly sunny skies for our Sunday. High today of 92. Tonight, clear 72. 20% chance of getting wet on Monday as you head back to work. Otherwise, high of 93, heat index of 100. And for Tuesday, sunshine all day, high of 94. I'm Steve Leader Adams in the Weather Center.
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0: I will not support hacks, hacks in the Democratic Party who have led us to this Waterloo.
1: Well, as you well know, ICE has nothing to do with the southern border. 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
3: 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Coming up next, our final news roundup and information overload hour.
6: All right, news roundup and information overload hour. Toll free, our number is 800-941-SEAN. If you want to be a part of the program, we have been spending a lot of time looking at what is now a more radicalized Democratic Party. I argue that the Democratic Socialists of America, they now have since 2019, they now have won over 500 elected offices at that point. Over 250, and they're going to have at least 40 plus new candidates on the ballot this year. Their stated printed agenda is very clear. Eliminate the Senate. Eliminate the presidency in terms of who chooses the president, the judiciary, amnesty for illegals, abolish borders, abolish ICE, defund the Department of War, end all deportations, eliminate cash bail, establish a wealth tax, cradle to grave, womb to tomb, Green New Deal, abolish prisons and police, public ownership of most corporations. Oliver Larkin is a DSA candidate. He's in Florida's 25th district. By the way, not far from where I live, it's Palm Beach County, areas like Delray Beach, which I know very well, Broward County, and Miami-Dade. He supports personally free tuition-free college, abolishing ICE, Medicare for all, ending U.S. aid to Israel. He was inspired to get involved in politics, according to everything I've read about him, by his icon, Bernie Sanders. Bernie, by the way, got to give him credit. He's had the most success in terms of endorsements of any Democrat, elected Democrat in the country this midterm. Larkin's Democratic primary challenge will be against Representative Jared Moskowitz, who is seeking a third term and is seen in this particular case. He's seen as a long shot. Oliver Larkin, sir, my fellow Floridian, what happened to you? How did you change? What went wrong in your life?
7: I would say what went wrong is what went wrong for the United States of America. I was coming of age at the height of the Great Recession when George W. Bush had tanked the economy. We were stuck in a war with Iraq and Afghanistan that had sucked $2 trillion out of our economy. And I really believe in a country that delivers big, bold change. And I was inspired to become a Democrat when Barack Obama was running for president on universal health care, on nationwide high-speed rail and public transit. Of course, we didn't see the change, the hope and change that he promised. And that led me to Senator Bernie Sanders in between two elections of our then-Governor Rick Scott, who was denying terms like climate change. And when I saw Senator Sanders talking about the corruption of Citizens United and a for-profit healthcare system when the United States is the wealthiest nation on earth, not to guarantee healthcare is a right, I was inspired to get involved.
6: Well, let me ask you this about healthcare, because healthcare is a very interesting topic to me, because I was staunchly against Obamacare. And Barack Obama went all around the country to sell this. It got passed by reconciliation, as I'm sure you're aware. And the promise was keep your doctor, keep your plan, and the average family saves over $2,500 a year. Well, the results are in. Millions of Americans did lose their doctors. They did lose their plans. On average, Americans now pay about 300% more. And there's almost 40% of the country now that only has one Obamacare exchange option, pretty much take it or leave it. Would you argue that Obamacare, as sold to us, was accurate and correct?
7: I don't think Obamacare has delivered the kind of healthcare coverage that we had hoped, and Florida is one of 10 states that never expanded Medicaid under the Affordable Care Act. And what this system does... And
6: well, by the way, I appreciate you saying that, and I'm going to tell you why it matters. Because as I look at your agenda and look at your positions, you know, you're putting a lot of faith, hope, and confidence in the government and your belief system. How would you rate... Now, Florida is ranked either number one or number two, which is pretty amazing considering New York City, with only less than 9 million people in their population, has a bigger budget than the entire state of Florida, but Florida schools rank number one or number two nationwide. But overall, New York, New Jersey, California, blue states, blue cities, because you're part of that party, would you not agree with me that government schools are failing our children? We spend more per capita per child than any industrialized country, with the worst results. How are government schools? What grade would you give them in all these other states?
7: Well, in Florida, we have the lowest average starting teacher salary in the country. And
6: we didn't ask you that. What grade would you give government-run schools nationwide? We spend more per capita than any industrialized country, and we come in anywhere between 37th and 42nd in terms of reading and math proficiency. What would you give? What grade would you give government-run schools?
7: I don't think that we're doing enough to provide for our children, whether it's providing...
6: So the government's failed again.
7: Adequate, average... Well, we're...
6: Just like Obamacare. They haven't done a good job with the money we've given them. All right, let me ask you another question. Remember Social Security?
7: Exactly.
6: That money that we paid into it was supposed to be put in a lockbox, right?
7: With Social Security, if we're going to talk about Social Security...
6: No. Were the American people promised by government that the money would be put in a lockbox, yes or no?
7: I'm not quite certain what that refers to. I do know that we...
6: In other words, that they wouldn't touch it, that they wouldn't spend it, that it was going to be preserved for the money that they put in would be preserved. And I'll give you the answer. They raided the lockbox, so government failed there, too. When Joe Biden told the country, along with Kamala Harris and Alejandro Mayorkas, that the border was closed and the border was secure, were they lying to the American people? Did government lie to us?
7: I'm not certain what was within their capacity to control with immigration. I mean, obviously, we saw the same.
6: What do you mean? Donald Trump became president. Now the border is completely closed. Nobody's crossing the border. So it was within their capacity. They chose to ignore it, and they lied to us.
7: We have both parties have failed to.
6: I don't want to talk about both parties. I'm asking you specifically. Did Joe Biden, Mayorkas, and Kamala Harris lie when they said the border's closed and the border's secure, when over 12 million people that we know of came in from over 200 countries, among them known terrorists, murderers, rapists, child molesters? And then the Democratic Party, at the president's joint session speech when he got back into office, Democrats wouldn't stand for the family of Jocelyn Nungary, and this 12-year-old girl was murdered and raped, or Rachel Morin, mother of five, or Lakin Riley was out jogging and nursing student. Do you think the Democratic Party should have stood for their families that were murdered by illegals in this country?
7: I think that there should be accountability for anyone that's broken the law. And I also
6: would if you were in Congress, would you have stood?
7: It's the right to asylum.
6: Would you have gone against your party and stood up and applauded these families and offered support?
7: Certainly, I'm going to pay my respects to any individual who or any.
6: So you would.
7: Awesome.
6: By the good for you. I hope that's true. All right. So here's the DSA's beliefs. You're part of the DSA. I want to know where you agree with the party you choose to align yourself with. They want to eliminate the Senate, allow Congress to choose the president and judges. Do you agree with that?
7: I would like to see the Electoral College abolished. I want to see Angie Nixon elected to the Senate.
6: Didn't ask you that. I asked if you support eliminating the Senate. Let's start there.
7: I think that as a long-term reform, we do need to make Congress more reflective of a representative democracy in the Senate.
6: So you want to eliminate the U.S. Senate. You support the DSA's written platform.
7: It's not going to be within my power to decide as one of 435.
6: What is your position if you get to vote on it?
7: I don't believe that it's going to come up for a vote. I do know that there's legislation.
6: It is their stated printed belief. Do you agree with it?
7: Well, I said on principle, I think that it is an undemocratic institution in Florida.
6: So the answer would be, yeah. I'm just asking. All right. That Congress now moving forward should choose the presidency and the judiciary. And would you support packing the Supreme Court?
7: I would support expanding the Supreme Court to 13 members, instituting term limits, and...
6: Thank you for answering. Should Congress choose the president and the judiciary, and in the case of the president, not the American people?
7: I think that under our current system, we should have the popular vote elect the president by the American people.
6: Okay, fair. You're against the Electoral College. Thanks for answering. I'm just trying to get your views. Do you believe in amnesty for all people that didn't respect our laws, borders, and sovereignty? Amnesty for illegals, and to abolish all borders. Do you agree with their platform on that?
7: I do support amnesty, and Ronald Reagan granted amnesty when he was president to undocumented.
6: So you support amnesty for everybody that didn't respect our laws, and you want to abolish borders and just leave our borders wide open?
7: I think that we need secure borders, and we need an orderly process so that we know who is coming and leaving our country through ports of entry. So I think that we need secure and safe borders, and I think right now with the militarization...
6: Okay, thank you for answering. I appreciate the... Do you want to abolish ICE?
7: I do, and I think we need to prosecute the individuals responsible.
6: Thank you for answering. I appreciate your answer. Do you want to defund the Department of War?
7: I do think that we need to radically cut our defense spending. The Pentagon has never been able to pass a budget.
6: Do you have a percentage? How much would you like to cut them by? What percentage?
7: At least 10%, and I think that we need to phase...
6: Well, 10% is not what your DSA fellow DSA comrades believe. So you're 10%, you're not 100% like they are.
7: I don't think we're going to be in a position to ever entirely defund the Department of Defense. I don't think...
6: But forget about being... If you had to vote on that issue, would you vote to defund it?
7: I would vote to radically reduce funding. We do need to still have a national defense...
6: Moving on. Would you end all deportations?
7: Abuse.
6: Would you end all deportations?
7: I would certainly end deportations for people that have committed no other infraction but overstaying their visa. If there's been no, criminal history, and to be clear, overstaying a visa is a civil infraction, not a criminal infraction. So,
6: would you eliminate cash bail?
7: I do think that cash bail is a punitive measure that goes against our Constitution.
6: Would you abolish prisons, and would you defund and abolish police?
7: I think there's always going to be a role for law enforcement in this country. I do really dislike the current system where we have privatized for-profit prisons in this country, and we incarcerate in the United States about 25% of the total global population of prison inmates. So we're the highest.
6: So you would abolish a lot of prisons, but not all of them.
7: I certainly think, like Geo Group, the corporate headquarters of the private prison corporation that's located right down the street from me in Boca Raton, we shouldn't have Geo Group or Core Civic. I do think that we need to really reform the Bureau of Prisons, and we need to end the crisis of recidivism. We have a prison system in this country that does not rehabilitate people. It really exacerbates their mental health issues. Their impoverished nature. They're, prisons are very violent places in and of themselves. And, when people come out, they don't necessarily have the tools to support themselves. And so we see people...
6: Do you think that public ownership of corporations should be taken over by the government?
7: It depends on what industry. I would like to see the ones that are necessary for human survival, like education. I would like to see free public college at public universities. I would like to see the energy economy and the healthcare system brought under
6: taken under the government's wing. Got it. Do you support a universal basic income for every American?
7: I think that's a novel idea, and I would like to explore how we can use that, whether it's through a...
6: So you're in favor of the idea. Do you like universal child care, guaranteed?
7: Yes, absolutely. It's so hard for people my age to be able to build.
6: All right, thank you. Do you support universal guaranteed housing?
7: I would like to see a housing guarantee. I do not want to live in a country where people are going unhoused in the wealthy.
6: Do you support government grocery stores?
7: I think that as a price subsidy or as a competitor to the private market, so that people can afford, two-thirds of Americans are finding the cost of groceries unaffordable right now, and that's under Donald Trump's economy and Republican control in Congress.
6: Fair enough. Do you support a transition to 100% renewable, meaning no more oil, gas, or coal?
7: Yes, absolutely, without question. We need to do that with great haste.
6: Okay. Do you support this premise, which is kind of Mamdani-like, part of the DSA, to each American based on their needs, from each American based on their ability. Do you support that?
7: I think that's a fine concept. I think that, you know, we as
6: you know, do you know who initially came up with that concept? It wasn't Mamdani. To each according to his need, from each according to their ability. You know who said that first? You don't, do you?
7: Inform me.
6: I will inform you. A guy by the name of Karl Marx.
7: I mean, I think, you know, when America's been at our best, we've invested in programs like Social Security or the Fair Housing Act or Medicare or any Medicaid, any number of policies that, you know, the social safety net in the United States are some of the most popular policies, no matter people's partisan affiliation. I mean, plenty of Republicans have great regard for Social Security and for Medicare. They want to see it expanded. They want to see the wealthy pay their fair share in the Social Security tax, having their income at $184,000, or have Medicare cover vision, hearing, dental, mental health care, and reproductive health care. But these are programs.
6: I appreciate you coming on, and I appreciate your answering the questions. You sound like a nice guy, very misinformed, but, you know, we in this country have a right to disagree. Oliver Larkin, DSA candidate, Florida's 25th District. That's Palm Beach County, parts near Delray Beach and Broward and Miami-Dade. Anyway, Oliver, thank you. Appreciate your time, my friend. Thank you very much.
7: Take care.
6: Linda, would I be a good prosecutor or not? You can grade me on the other side of the break. How's that?
5: Sounds good to me.
6: Does that sound good, boss?
5: Sounds good, boss.
3: Immigration, jobs, health care. The news you care about is right here. Hannity Watch is on.
6: I know the headlines change, the threats facing Israel and their survival, that does remain. Now, I know people move on story to story, news breaks fast. But for Israeli families, they continue to live with the reality of terrorism, uncertainty, and a fight for their survival. 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It's one word, PrayIFCJ.org. 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
2: As an upper-level high builds over the region, storms will be a lot more isolated to start the week, but temperatures will continue to heat up. We could reach heat advisory criteria by Tuesday. Overnight, some brief storms are possible early. Otherwise, we're partly cloudy with temperatures in the mid-70s by Monday morning. We'll have plenty of sunshine on Monday with highs reaching the low to mid-90s. Heat index values reach just over 100 degrees. Some brief storms are possible. I'm meteorologist Grant Skinner in the NCN Weather Center.
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13: All right, 25 now till the top of the hour. We'll check in with Senator Ron Johnson in just a second. 800-941-SEAN is our number. 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We have been following, and many of you are very interested in what is going to happen to Anthony Fauci, who invoked the Fifth Amendment 111 times, something in 2022 he said he would never do. We've had James Uthmeyer, the AG of my free state of Florida, on the program, and they are now involved in an active criminal investigation into Anthony Fauci. Rand Paul, who wrote a great book about Fauci, a lot of information in there about what they knew and when they knew it, about the Wuhan lab, the EcoHealth Alliance, the panic that they were in the earliest days of COVID, knowing that taxpayer dollars likely went to fund that Wuhan lab, funneled through the EcoHealth Alliance. They knew coronavirus research took place, and they knew gain-of-function research also took place. And the wet market deception, they knew was a lie. But putting all of that aside, there is going to be accountability, at least on the state level. Rand Paul scheduling a contempt of Congress vote tomorrow. Ron Johnson, who sits on the Senate Committee on Homeland Security and Governmental Affairs, is going to join us in a second to talk about what he learned from Fauci last week and what his committee is investigating. Let me play Senator Ron Johnson slamming Fauci for repeatedly taking the Fifth.
14: I certainly understand why, on the advice of counsel, you're not answering any questions, because I think it would be almost impossible for you to answer the questions truthfully without really demonstrating what you did, your culpability, self-incriminating. We have, all of us, has prepared a lot. I've been deluged with questions to ask Dr. Anthony Fauci. There are so many legitimate questions that deserve answers, and now you're not willing to provide those answers.
13: Joining us now is Wisconsin Senator Ron Johnson. By the way, Senator, it was great to see you. I wish under better circumstances in the National Cathedral at the memorial for our friend Lindsey Graham, but it was good to catch up with you.
15: Well, you did a wonderful job in your remarks. I mean, really, really heartfelt. It was a sad occasion, but it was a celebration of a real American hero. So I appreciate you taking the time and doing such a great job.
13: Well, it was my honor. Those are not easy to do for those that ever speak in public. But and I have no problem speaking in public or ever shutting up. But let me discuss here about Fauci. What is it that you've learned? Because Rand Paul had those feverish late night email exchanges back and forth, members of the NIH. What did they know? When did they know it? And what about culpability? What about, I know he got the pardon. I don't know if it's legitimate. I don't know if it was an auto pen pardon or a real Biden pardon. I have no idea. So it seems like that's going to be a difficult path to go down, no?
15: Well, first of all, we've known for quite a few years, ever since we got the emails, really describing the cover-up that occurred the end of January, early February, where Anthony Fauci corralled all these people who he'd given grants to, who said, you know, looks like it's man-made to me, and corralled them within a couple of days. All of a sudden, oh, it's conspiracy theory, and they write the approximate origin explanation. So we knew about that, but again, it was good to have that further confirmed. I thought Sharon Paul did a great job in his opening statement just laying that out. I think the most significant thing that we learned from the diaries was, first of all, he lied to his own diary. But what he was telling his own diary was completely different from what he's telling the public. And the most significant thing there is when he said he thought that the coronavirus would be maybe double a bad flu season. Again, not to downplay a bad flu season, but you know, the Oxford Center for Evidence-Based Medicine, I've been pointing this out since early 2020 as well, they're looking at a case fatality rate assembly by 2.25, about double flu season. And I was making the point back then, you can't shut down the American economy. I don't know if you remember, I made the analogy, you know, we tragically lose tens of thousands of people on the highways each year, but we don't shut them down. And Fauci from the podium said, oh, that comment's way out. No, it was a pretty good analogy. And of course, he used the, because he went public and said it's going to be 10 times a bad flu season to justify the shutdowns, the devastated people's lives, devastated our economy, their businesses, you know, justified the experimental gene therapy injections that, again, to this day, federal health officials are not acknowledging the injuries they cause so these people can't get treated. So, again, Fauci lied about his gain-of-function support, you know, his funding for gain-of-function, probably produced the coronavirus, I mean, led to the production of the coronavirus, caused a pandemic, and then he pushed remdesivir, which nurses call run death is near because it knocks out your kidneys, sabotaged early treatment with things like ivermectin, hydroxychloroquine, and other things, all in favor of the experimental gene therapy injection that FDA officials knew within 3 months that their algorithms are going to hide safety signals. There's not one news outlet that's covered my report from April 29th as news. I've been on Fox News. I've been on Fox Business in terms of being interviewed by folks like yourself. Nobody has covered what I think is the biggest government scandal in our lifetime. Our health officials knew these shots could kill people. They could permanently maim people. And they're covering it up to this day.
13: You know, when you think about gain of function, Fauci, correct me if I'm wrong, didn't he in 2012 say that even if it caused a worldwide pandemic, he would still support gain-of-function research? That to me is insane.
15: Well, he was obviously a big supporter of it. He funded it prior to the moratorium. Then he figured out a way to weasel his way around the moratorium. And they came up with this complicated process that they never used. You could continue to do gain-of-function if you're already doing it before that. And again, all he ever tried to do was redefine it so he could claim, oh, we didn't do gain-of-function. Of course you're doing gain-of-function. You knew who Ralph Baric was. You knew who Peter Daszak was. You knew the Bat Lady. You knew you were funding it. That's why he had to cover it all up, lying bald-faced to the American public for years. You know, his day of reckoning in terms of public accountability came last Wednesday. That was a devastating day for a megalomaniacal narcissist like Anthony Fauci.
13: Let me ask you two questions I've been asking attorneys, and I'm getting mixed answers from both from many of them. If, in fact, we find out that the Fauci pardon was an auto pen pardon, do you think there is a way? In other words, would the validity of it stand if Joe Biden didn't sign it himself?
15: I think that would be a hard case to prove. I've just heard that there's evidence that he was fully aware of it. So I wouldn't hang my hat on that one. I'm going to be meeting with the Florida Attorney General here at the end of the day. I'm not sure what he wants to talk about, but again, I appreciate the fact that he's at least looking at pursuing charges. I know Coach Tuberville, who will probably be the next governor of Alabama, says that he's going to keep Anthony Fauci in court every day of his life. So you do have the possibility of state charges, and that's incredibly important. I mean, I think Anthony Fauci is a criminal multiple times over. He deserves to go to jail, but the first part of accountability, and probably the most important part, is to expose him, and Anthony Fauci has been exposed as the corrupt phony that he is. What's unfortunate, and it was actually unbelievable how the Democrats, they lined up to continue to deify him. Yeah, I mean, you had Senator Kim read Teddy Roosevelt's Man in the Arena. Like this, you know, I'm sorry, this scumball. I mean, that's what Anthony thought. He's a scumball, okay? He's not the man in the arena. He's somebody who has caused untold damage. Read Bobby Kennedy's The Real Anthony Fauci. Look at how Anthony Fauci experimented on foster children without guardian ad litems on his AIDS research, on AZT. I mean, it's this is a very bad man right here. And the fact that he's ever, you know, granted sainthood by the left is appalling.
13: You know, I'm very proud of James Uthmeyer, the AG of my state of Florida. I mean, he's serious. This is a real criminal investigation going on in this state. We had him on the program this week to talk about it. Quick break, more with Wisconsin Senator Ron Johnson on the other side. Then your call's coming up, 800-941-SHAWN, if you want to join us today.

0: right now.
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0: Final moments with Wisconsin Senator Ron Johnson is with us. I'd be negligent if I didn't ask you about this rise in this Democratic Socialist or DSA movement around the country, because it's also impacting a state like yours. You know, we had El Sayed win last night in Michigan. You know, their stated DSA beliefs are eliminate the Senate. Congress chooses the president and judges, amnesty for illegals, abolish the borders, abolish ICE, defund the Department of War. How dumb is that? End all deportations, eliminate cash bail, a wealth tax, everything's free, free, free, Green New Deal, abolish prisons, police, and government ownership of corporations. Now, we had El Sayed pull it out in the end. You have the leading candidate to be the next governor of the great state of Wisconsin. I love the people of Wisconsin. I love the people of Michigan. I love the people in Pennsylvania, because to me, they're the salt of the earth, the people that really make our country great. And, you know, this is a woman that said it's about time we effing 86 Trump actually said it, gives a rambling answer about wanting to cancel Thanksgiving. Says the system is not working when asked if she wants to abolish the police, which means yes. And, you know, gets into this bizarre description, having a son that is half white and as being in proximity to whiteness. I mean, but it looks like she's going to win the nomination in your state. She, you know, our main competitor dropped out.
1: She almost certainly will. And again, I know a lot of Republican political pundits are kind of celebrating the victory of El Sayed in Michigan, probably celebrate the victory of Francesca Hong in Wisconsin. I find it utterly depressing. You know, I think many Democrats have always been closet communists and socialists, but they were closet. They knew that they couldn't really reveal their true beliefs to the public. Or there's no possibility of them getting elected. Now they're out of the closet. Now they are, you know, just up front in your face. This is who we are. And they're winning elections, at least primaries. So, again, I blame our news media. I blame our education system for not properly educating people about what socialism, communism results in, destroys economies, destroys nations, results in tyrannical dictatorships that murder tens of millions of their citizens. Again, there's no way that socialism should have any foothold in America, and yet it's got a pretty strong foothold. You're governed now in New York by a radical left socialist. So again, I find that utterly depressing. These people need to be defeated. And so, you know, I'll call on everybody listening here, vote, go vote. You can't sit this one on the sidelines. You have to get out and vote for Republicans, for conservatives. These people have to be defeated. They've got to be thoroughly, thoroughly defeated.
0: Well, we're on the same page. I'm saying you better take this threat seriously. And yeah, you're right. There may be some people say, oh, good, we're going to go up against El Sayed. That's a slam dunk. No, it's not. There's no such thing as any election that is a slam dunk until all the votes are counted and people take the time and the effort to go and vote. And you're also right about one thing. Traditional Democrats that lean socialist, leftist, they would hide their beliefs and the things that would get them defeated at the ballot box, they never mention, but they believe them. Or this is where judicial activism comes into play, because what they couldn't accomplish legislatively, they would use the courts to try to push through their radical agenda. But now it's out in the open. I don't know if you're aware of this, but since, believe it or not, 2019, there are 250 members now serving in elected public offices that are DSA endorsed candidates. This election will have over 40, including in your state of Wisconsin with Francesca Hong, over 40 DSA supporting candidates. This is not a small movement anymore. This is not just Mamdani and AOC and the Squad and Bernie and Pocahontas. It's bigger than that.
1: No, and it should frighten clear-thinking Americans. So, yeah, they kind of snuck up on us. There's no doubt about it. But like I say, now they're in your face. Now there's no reason not to be aware of this. And they just need to be defeated. It's just that simple. This movement must be defeated.

0: Francesca Hong, Tom Tiffany, send him money. He needs it.
1: All right. We appreciate it. Senator Ron Johnson, Wisconsin, 800-941-SHAWN, if you want to be a part of the program.
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0: news this hour from Town Hall. I'm Mary Rose. Colorado declares a disaster emergency over 310 fires as six major wildfires burn statewide. More than 850 firefighters are battling the flames. Meanwhile, wildfire activity is escalating in western Canada.
1: British Columbia has declared a state of emergency as a wildfire continues to race through western Canada, forcing more than 20,000 people to evacuate from communities along Okanagan Lake. An undetermined number of homes have been destroyed. Officials say more than 100 wildfires are burning across the province, with nearly half of them out of control. And they say the hot, windy weather, along with a prolonged drought, could threaten more communities. I'm Donna Water.
0: Russia and Ukraine exchange overnight strikes. Here's correspondent Julie Walker with more.
2: In Russia's Belgorod region, five people died and two dozen others hurt overnight in Ukraine drone attacks. Two people were killed and 13 others hurt when Russian missiles hit a high-rise block in Kharkiv, while dozens of missiles and drones struck Ukraine's southern Odessa region, injuring eight. Large-scale Russian missile strikes on Ukraine have become routine.

0: This summer, with Moscow exploiting the country's shortage of interceptors for the U.S.-made Patriot systems, Ukraine's President Zelensky has for months been lobbying other countries, especially the U.S., to send him more Patriot systems made scarcer by the Iran war. I'm Julie Walker.
1: U.S. efforts to end the Iran war face new hurdles. Israel rejects the president's Gaza peace plan while Iran demands an end to the U.S. blockade and withdrawal of American forces before reopening the Strait of Hormuz. More on these stories at townhall.com.
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1: A Kansas senator is pushing to permanently end federal funding for so-called gain-of-function virus research, warning it poses a serious threat to public safety. Correspondent Richard Boyd reports.
3: Republican Senator Roger Marshall is urging Congress to pass legislation that would prohibit taxpayer funding for research that enhances the transmissibility or severity of viruses. Marshall tells colleagues that the COVID-19 pandemic exposed the risks of such work and argued federal dollars should never support research that could lead to another global health crisis. The Kansas physician also praised President Trump's recent executive action restricting high-risk biological research and is seeking to make those limits permanent. Richard Boyd reporting.
1: Ohio State and Oregon hold the top spots in the USA Today preseason coaches football poll. Georgia, Texas, Notre Dame round out the top five. Breaking news, townhall.com. Africa's largest economies are stepping up efforts to expand domestic solar manufacturing and strengthen their renewable energy industries. Bob Agnew reports.
4: Ethiopia, South Africa, Morocco, and Nigeria are building solar equipment factories, a trend that industry experts say reflects industrial ambitions and concerns about reliance on imports from China. China dominates the global solar supply chain, even in projects in other regions. Between 2010 and 2024, Chinese renewable energy investment and relevant construction in Africa reached an estimated $66 billion. Bob Agner reporting.
1: Don Nelson, the NBA's second winningest coach, has passed away at the age of 86. Nelson won five titles as a player with Boston, but never coached a championship team. He pioneered the point forward position. More on these stories at Town Hall.
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6: Overnight, some brief storms are possible early. Otherwise, we'll have partly cloudy skies and we'll drop to the mid-70s by Monday morning. We'll have plenty of sunshine on Monday, and highs will reach the low to mid-90s. Heat index values will reach just over 100 degrees, and some brief storms are possible. We're partly cloudy overnight Monday into Tuesday morning, with temperatures dropping to the mid-70s. We'll reach the mid-90s on Tuesday. Heat index values will be even higher. I'm meteorologist Grant Skinner in the NCN Weather Center.
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Hey, broadcasting live from Denver, Colorado. 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And if you're on social media, if you are already on X, Facebook, or Instagram, or if you're not, go follow me. Those are all generally at Michael D. Brown, at Michael D. Brown. All right, let's get started. I want to talk to you today about a burrito. Yeah, burritos. Let's just talk about burritos. Now, I'm aware of how that sounds, so just give me a little bit, and I think you'll agree that this discussion is probably worth it. I should say up front that I've got some experience with this particular phenomenon. There was a period in my life when the entire country was having a very loud argument on TV at high volume, incredibly high volume, about a subject that I was standing right in the middle of. And what I learned from that experience, and I learned it, you know, kind of the hard way, is that when a nation starts having an argument, when we as a nation get into an argument, the argument that you're having and the argument that actually matters are probably two entirely different arguments. They're not even the same time zone. I'm not even sure they're in the same galaxy. Well, that is what happened this week. I wrote about it, but I want to talk about it for a little bit. For about 48 hours, the people on the right, conservatives, Republicans, libertarians, you know, everybody that you and I would look at and say, yeah, you're on kind of our side of the political spectrum. All of those people conducted a full-scale public brawl over the price of a burrito. Literally, that's what they were talking about. Which means, in my opinion, go back to their, you know, when everybody gets in an argument, there's the argument that they're having and the argument that they're missing. Two different arguments. And I think this stupid discussion about the burrito, which included the Vice President of the United States of America, was completely wrong. They were missing the point entirely. Now, before I tell you how I got it started, I want to lay out a little bit of a premise so you'll kind of understand how this applies to, or even why I'm even talking about this. We're coming up on the midterms. We're, what, 90 days or less than 90 days away from the midterm elections? And Republicans, once again, are going to shoot themselves in the foot. Now, because of the nomination of Abdul al-Sayed in Michigan, I think our chances of winning Michigan are probably better than they were prior to that. I think Mike Rogers can actually win up in Michigan. And I think, depending on what happens with the war in Iran, the price of gas, well, maybe it'll stabilize, maybe it'll drop a little bit. I've been watching West Texas International and Brent, and both of those indices have kind of been bouncing around. Not on a trend line up, not on a trend line down, just kind of bouncing around. But the key word that the Democrats have kind of latched onto is affordability. And I think affordability is a real thing. I think it affects everyone. I don't care whether you're Elon Musk or you're Michael Brown or you're a guy that is currently unemployed. It affects everyone. And I think in this whole discussion about the burrito, it's a great example of how we do not know how to talk about economics. We do not know how to address the issues forthrightly that are in front of us. And because we are incapable of discussing economics and giving examples in layman's terms, people that are on the other side of the aisle, the Democrats, Socialists of America, the Marxists, the Communists that are winning up and down the ballot, all across the country, blue states, and in a few little places that are purple states, I think this is the reason they're winning. So let's go back to the burrito. Here's how it started. Monday, the commentator Matt Walsh, he's on X, he's all over the place, he has a regular show online, the Matt Walsh blog. He posted a very simple statement that grocery prices are out of control, that grocery prices are still climbing, and that this issue ought to be, pardon me, the number one priority
of every elected official in the country, because it is one of the reasons that, as I pointed out, socialism keeps finding new customers. And they are. Everybody that has, you know, a kid in high school or junior high or maybe starting a freshman in college or hell's bells, maybe they're in graduate school, I don't know. But everybody that I've talked to, at least in my sphere of influence, are very worried about how generations behind us are hearing that warm clarion call of socialism and free this and free that. And, you know, Medicare for all sounds so good, right? Because we're not countering that appropriately. That's why socialism keeps winning. That's why they keep getting new recruits. So that's how it started. The fight started when Matt Walsh posted something that I think we can all agree on. Grocery prices are out of control. Grocery prices are still going up. And this ought to be the number one priority of every elected official, not just at the federal level, but at the state level, at your local level, everywhere. People ought to be looking at everything that we are doing that causes prices to increase, that makes things unaffordable, and say, what can we do better to explain or actually do something to start leveling those prices off or bringing them down? Then, Andrew Colvett, he works for Turning Point USA. He quoted Matt Walsh and then added a line that he had gotten from some college student he had been talking to. And this kid's entire economic analysis was 7 words long. A burrito should not cost $20. And that's when the fight really started. Because then Mark Thiessen of the Washington Post, you've seen Mark Thiessen a bazillion times on Fox News. He's usually on one of the panels. He's one of the talking heads. Mark Thiessen worked in D.C. Well, he still works in D.C. I know Mark Thiessen. But he fired back 4 words that by now have been read by several million people. His response was to the college kid that said, well, you know, burritos shouldn't cost $20. I shouldn't be paying $20 for a burrito. His response to that was, cry me a river. The burritos in the college cafeteria, he said, are included in your meal plan. And then Ben Shapiro from the Daily Wire, he gets in on it. He followed with this version of the same thing. He said, if you are paying $20 for a burrito and you're not independently wealthy, then you must be doing everything wrong. You must be living life the wrong way. And then it starts to log roll, starts to snowball. Then Congressman Dan Crenshaw from Texas told the kid, stop whining, get a job, eat ramen, you know, and get 4 more roommates like the rest of us did when we were in college. And then the vice president of the United States showed up in this fight going on online. He made a fat joke about Mark Thiessen, which is where the whole thing left the rails entirely. So let us do something in that nobody in that argument bothered to do. Nobody did it. I like to do this. Let's check the number. Is a burrito $20? But don't think that this is all I'm going to talk about, because buried within those numbers are things that we need to be addressing that we are not. It's the Weekend with Michael Brown. Text lines open. If you like what we do on the weekend, you'd probably like the weekday program. That's really easy to listen to. On your iHeart app, search for a station in Denver with the letters KOA, KOA. 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Now, let's check the numbers. I'll be right back.

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11: Hey, welcome back to The Weekend with Michael Brown. I was just reading a text message, kind of get a kick out of. David down in Georgia writes, Uber number 5687, so glad I'm not on social media and I'm missing all of this. Well, that's why you tune in here, so I can tell you all the bullcrap that goes on social media. Because even though this was a fight on social media, remember the point of this entire story that I'm doing is, including the Vice President of the United States, all of these so-called muckety-mucks, all of these people, you know, like Mark Thiessen and Matt Walsh and, you know, Ben Shapiro and Congressman Crenshaw, you know, they're all the people that are, you know, they're all over TV and they're all the go-to people. And they miss it entirely. I'd like to say, but I won't. I'd like to say they're just all stupid. Because they're engaged in a fight and not really paying attention to what they're even talking about. So, as I said, let's do the numbers. The $20 burrito. So a chicken burrito at Chipotle averages $9.79. That's not an estimate. That is an aggregate menu pricing across more than 3,600 American locations as of this month. The cheapest one that you can find in the country is in Lawrence, Kansas, $8.30. The most expensive is, no surprise here, in the Bronx in New York at $12.10. Funny, the Taco Bell, about half a mile from this studio, will hand you a burrito for under $4. So Thiessen is right. A burrito does cost about $20. Now, I suspect that a lot of you listening right now would agree with him. And I want to say clearly that you have earned the right to that opinion if you have been somewhere and you've walked in and you paid $20 for a burrito. Most of you, however, have built something in your life, a career, a family, a business, whatever it is. A lot of you did it on nothing, too. I would guess there are people that are in this audience that ran a business for a year and you never took a paycheck, who maybe took out a second mortgage on the house just to make payroll, who did eat a great deal of something maybe even worse than ramen while you were doing all of that, while you were building something. Nobody handed you the soft landing. Nobody gave you the easy path. So when you hear that a 20-year-old is bitching about a burrito is too expensive, I think the reaction among many people is automatic, and I don't think it's unreasonable.
4: Well, I got by on eating ramen.
11: So I'm not about to sit here and tell you that your instinct is wrong. I'm going to tell you the arithmetic, the math has changed, and that you of all people, those who have built something, you're actually in a position to see this, of what I'm going to talk about, because it changed on your side of that burrito, of that Chipotle counter first. Let me give you the receipt. Nobody eats a naked burrito standing out in a parking lot. Add guacamole, and that's another $2.50 to $3. Then you add chips, and then you add a drink. Chipotle's own catering math prices one person's meal, a burrito plus chips plus a drink, at $13 to $16 a head. But now, let's order the burrito the way that a 20-year-old actually orders food in 2026. They pick up this thing that you can't see that I'm waving at the microphone, which is my phone. That's how they order. So what happens? The restaurant raises its menu price 10 to 25% on the delivery app that the kid is using to order his burrito, and then on top of that markup, there is the delivery fee. Then there's a service fee, another 10 to 15%, and then there's a tip. There are studies that measure the entire stack that find fast food delivery totals landing 69 to 92% above what's on the menu price. There's even one study that priced an order at $36.95 inside the restaurant and $63.21 on DoorDash. So the $10 burrito, $20 at the door, at your front door. Oh yeah, you could go to the counter and get it for 10 bucks. But that's not how kids order it. They order it off their phone, Uber Eats or DoorDash, or somebody brings it to their door, and now it's 20 bucks. Not occasionally, that's just routine for them. So in this argument about how much a burrito costs, which side is lying? Neither. Because Mark Thiessen is quoting the menu price, the sticker price. The kid is quoting the receipt that he gets when he picks up the burrito at his front door. Now, here's where I want to bring this to this audience in particular, rather than to a room full of economists. Every columnist arguing about the menu price of a burrito this week, they were looking at the wrong side of that transaction. You are not, because you have spent careers on the other side of the transaction. So you already know why that restaurant raised its price on the app. It wasn't greed. It was survival. Because the delivery platforms charge that restaurant a commission of anywhere between 15 and 30% of the original ticket price, depending on the tier that they buy. So the average independent restaurant in this country running a net margin of 3 to 5%. Yeah, when the order comes in, the burrito is ordered, the margin on that burrito is 3 to 5%. But now you've got the commission that the app charges the restaurant to take that burrito to the kid's front door. You run those two numbers against each other, and the conclusion is obvious. At in-store prices, one delivery order could wipe out the entire profit on that one plate and just keep on going. So the operator, the restaurant owner, raises the app price not to make money, but to get back to just even. And the customer, who doesn't understand any of this going on, concludes that, well, everybody's just gouging me. Now, I think that's the whole story right there in one sentence. The customer, who does not understand all of the fees and the commissions and everything else, concludes that, well, Chipotle's gouging me. There you have it, the whole story in one line item. And you have a version of it in your own business. Maybe it's the credit card processing fee. Maybe it's the freight surcharge from one of your vendors. Maybe it's the comp premium. Maybe it's the lease escalator in your lease agreement. Or maybe it's the compliance line from some state local government that did not even exist 8 years ago. You know exactly what it costs to deliver your thing, your product, to a customer. And you know that almost none of that cost is the thing itself. Well, the customer doesn't know any of that. Because I think too many people in this country are economically illiterate. And this week, a lot of whom I consider to be very smart people responded to a kid who did not know by telling him he was just lazy. So here's a number that I think might settle it. A fair question at this point. Do you think the kid is soft by complaining and bitching about a $20 burrito? Now, before you answer it, let me answer it with data instead of contempt for the kid that's just learned through our society to order the burrito online. Okay? Let's do that. Don't blame the kid yet, even though that's the natural reaction. Oh, you're just too lazy. It's just easier to order, you know, Uber Eats. Really? Let's look at the numbers behind everything that the kid does not understand and that I don't think that many politicians understand either. I'll be right back.
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11: As an upper-level high builds over the region, storms will be a lot more isolated to start the week, but temperatures will continue to heat up. We could reach heat advisory criteria by Tuesday. Overnight, some brief storms are possible early. Otherwise, we're partly cloudy with temperatures in the mid-70s by Monday morning. We'll have plenty of sunshine on Monday with highs reaching the low to mid-90s. Heat index values reach just over 100 degrees. Some brief storms are possible. I'm meteorologist Grant Skinner in the NCN Weather Center.
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13: Uber number 5919 wrote, I find it hilarious that young, able people expect fast food to be delivered to their door. Get the heck over there and buy it yourself. Let's don't blame the kid yet. While that might be kind of the typical get off my yard kind of reaction to the kid, let's don't do that. Let's instead look at the numbers behind it, because that's similar to the fight that they were having on X, and everybody missed the entire point. And the other reason I would say don't blame the kid is that's the world he's been taught. That's the world he grew up in. That's not the world that you and I grew up in. It's the world that he grew up in. And no one has ever explained to him what I'm explaining in this discussion. Just go back to the cost of the burrito itself. The kid doesn't understand there's a commission. He doesn't understand the regulatory fees. He doesn't understand anything about the overhead. He doesn't understand any of that. All he knows is he's been taught, hey, go buy it, you know, a $1,500 iPhone and then put an app on there and magically they'll bring it to the door. And then he has shock, sticker shock when it shows up and the $10 burrito he ordered now costs him $20. And yes, he's bitching about it. And yes, it's easy to blame the kid. I'm begging you for a moment, put that aside. Because I want to talk about what's really going on here that everybody's missing. So I asked before the break, is the kid soft? And I said, no, before we answer that, let's think about the data and let's not think about contempt for the kid. All right, here we go. June inflation came in at 3.5% year over year. Now, that sounds almost respectable. And if I just stopped right there, you might conclude that the kid's complaining is unearned. But let's keep going. Energy is up 15.7% over the past 12 months. Gasoline is up nearly 27%. Airfare is up 26.5%. Shelter up 3.3%. Eating out 3.4%. And then there is this. Real average hourly earnings, meaning what an American paycheck actually buys after you strip inflation out of it, Average hourly earnings are down about 0.1% between January 21 to January of this year. 5 years, pretty much flatlined, net zero. So it's not a recession, and it's not an economic collapse. It is actually something that is worse than that. It's more corrosive than that, because it's 5 years of somebody doing everything they were told to do and still ending up precisely where they started, not making any headway whatsoever. In April, inflation outran wages for the first time since 2023. Over the year ending this past June, wages beat inflation nationally by about 0.3 of a point, which does sound kind of like progress until you look at the map and discover that real wages went backwards in 45 states and the District of Columbia. And then the Urban Institute last month surveyed 7,500 working-age adults. 63% of these working-age adults had put groceries on a credit card in the past year. About 1 in 5 carried that balance and only made minimum payments. Nearly 9% could not reliably even make the minimum payment, and that's up from 7.1% 3 years ago. Almost 1 in 10 used buy now, pay later financing to buy food, and a third of those people missed a payment. 1 in 5 drew down long-term savings, the emergency money, just to eat. Now, I want to be blunt about who those people are, because I think in this room, this audience, that matters. They're your customers. And a good number of our customers are our employees. And then there's one piece of this that Washington has never been able to explain, but it's not complicated. Inflation, listen closely. Inflation is a rate. The grocery bill is just the level. What do I mean? When the inflation rate comes down, prices do not come down. Instead, they just quit climbing as fast. Groceries in this country are up roughly 32%, a third over 5 years. Announcing that the rate has cooled to 3.5% inflation, that's like telling a man that's treading water, well, don't worry, the tide is now rising more slowly. Yeah, but I'm still treading water. And no household in this country ever compares this month to last month. People compare right now to the last time they felt comfortable, where they didn't feel the squeeze. And I think for most people, that was probably somewhere around 2019 before the pandemic. Every economist in this country will tell you that is analytically sloppy. Every economist in this country is also missing the point, because voters are not there writing a thesis. They are remembering. They remember before all this other crap happened. So break down the cumulative inflation since March of 2020. Roughly half of that is housing. Another quarter is services. That doesn't count food, energy, or housing. Core goods account for about 13%, food about 16%. So the affordability crisis is a housing crisis, and wrapped around that is the food. Even inside the food number, the split is instructive. Groceries are up 2.7% over the year. Restaurants, 3.4. Full-service restaurants, 3.7. Since January of last year, groceries have risen about 3.2%, while eating out has risen nearly twice that. Now, the difference is not corn and it's not beef. Ingredients are actually the cheap part of whether you're buying groceries or you're eating out. Ground beef runs about $6.83 a pound. Rice, $9. Beans, $1.63. Cheddar cheese, just under $6. Tortillas, about $3. Sour cream, under $2. An avocado at Walmart, maybe 87 cents. You could feed a family of four for roughly what one delivered burrito costs. But we can't just talk about the raw ingredients, because everything above that raw ingredient cost are things that nobody pays attention to. The labor costs, the rent costs, the energy costs, and of course, the regulatory cost. Which means this, that when that kid complains about the price of his burrito, what he is actually complaining about, but doesn't realize it, is he's complaining about a commercial lease, a minimum wage schedule, a utility bill, a diesel invoice. He's complaining about our cost structures. He just does not have a vocabulary for it. He doesn't know how to understand it. Nobody's ever taught him this. And nobody that was arguing this stuff on social media ever gave him that education. And I want to do one more piece of evidence. And this one is for you specifically, because it is a strategy story, and I think you'll recognize it instantaneously. Chipotle's chief executive, the burrito we started talking about, their CEO told investors earlier this week that roughly 60% of Chipotle's core customers now earn more than $100,000 a year. So he said that is precisely why Chipotle felt comfortable imposing another price increase for 2026, even while lower-income customers were visibly and obviously pulling back. Now, you got to be cautious here, because I am not telling you that there's a scandal here. It's not. That is competent segmentation by the CEO of Chipotle. That is his management team reading their own data correctly and then repositioning toward the customer who's actually going to walk through the door and pay. Every one of you has a version of that in your own business. So I don't want a single politician anywhere trying to decide how much you should charge for your service or your product, or for that matter, anywhere near what Chipotle decides they're going to charge for a burrito. But understand what that proves. The 20-year-old that's complaining about a $20 burrito is not imagining that he is being priced out. He is being priced out on purpose, at least by Chipotle. It's their business strategy, announced on a public call to their shareholders. He was, in essence, invited to leave the restaurant and go to Taco Bell, where you can buy the burrito for $4. So when these idiots in Washington tell the kid that he is doing life wrong, the kid has a really good answer. He did everything right. It is the menu. It is the cost on the menu and everything behind that cost that the kid's never been taught about. That's what moved, and the kid didn't even realize it. So I want to tell you where I come out on the $20 burrito. I'll be right back.

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11: Those on the left answer with a solution. Now, their solutions are terrible, and their solutions would make all of us worse and poorer. But guess what? They're at least giving an answer. And those of us on the free market right increasingly answer with some smart-ass response. Cry me a river. Suck it up. Your feelings are stupid. One of those is a losing hand, and it is not the one that actually has the good economics on their side. Us. We're already seeing and paying for the cost of that bill. Do you know that polling from both Heartland and Rasmussen has 74% of young Americans, including 70% of those who call themselves conservatives, saying that housing costs have reached crisis levels? 56% of those self-described young conservatives, they say they would support expanding government housing and a nationwide rent freeze. That's what telling the kid to eat ramen gets you. It gets you young conservatives voting for rent control. And then it buys all of us a decade of explaining why, oh, see, it didn't work. The good news is that the public is already where you and I are. Navigator Research found that 70% of American voters, including 72% of self-described MAGA Republicans, would rather government focus on bringing costs down than on pushing nominal wages up. That is a supply-side electorate that's sitting out there waiting for somebody to tell them that they are right and explaining why, and instead they get a fat joke from the vice president. The answer to a $20 burrito is not a subsidy, and it's not a lecture. It is supply. Build housing so young couples can buy something instead of renting forever. Produce energy so the pump stops eating the raise before it clears the bank. Get the regulatory load that we have imposed on business. Get all the mandated cost structure off the neighborhood restaurant so they could charge less and still make a payroll. Let competition in, because competition is the only mechanism in recorded human history that has ever reliably brought a price down. So when somebody in your sphere says that everything costs too much, I don't care whether it's one of your employees, a customer, a grandkid, you are the only person in the room who can open the books and show them why. You can show them the commission cost, the lease cost, the comp premium, the compliance cost that wasn't there 8 years ago. You can show them that the price is high, not because somebody's greedy, but because we have loaded 100 small costs onto every transaction in this economy, and then we act surprised when it gets more expensive. If people would do that, then you would turn a grievance into an education. And you would probably make a supply-side conservative out of a kid who was about to vote for price controls or socialism. Tell him to eat ramen instead, and you're going to lose him, probably permanently. The kid was right. He just could not tell you why. But we can. And I think as Republicans, as conservatives, we have woefully, completely, and totally failed to do that. We just get ticked off.
12: Don't they know any better? It's just cheaper to cook at home.
11: That doesn't teach them anything. If he's bitching about a $20 burrito, take his argument and say, you're right, $20 is expensive. Do you know why it's expensive? Because your city council mandated that, like they're trying to do in Colorado, that you can't use natural gas to cook. Or that, they imposed all these fees. I can't order anything from Amazon without now looking at it. It looks like my auto registration. I order something from Amazon, there's like five different regulatory fees attached to it. We never teach people. We just have this knee-jerk reaction that, you're just stupid. Cry me a river. Congressman Dan Crenshaw should be ashamed of himself for saying that. He had a great opportunity on social media to give an economics lecture, to give an economics lesson, and he tells kids to cry me a river? Screw you, Congressman Crenshaw. Republicans, I just don't get it why Republicans have to be so damn stupid. We have an opportunity to explain and then to do something about affordability. And instead, we get into a little tit-for-tat on social media, and we think, oh, look, I've accomplished something today. You didn't accomplish squat.

0: pose all of these mandates and then take it one step further. And you know what? On the other side, you know what they want to do? They want everything to be mandated. They want to decide exactly how much your burrito is going to cost. Do you want the free market to determine that? Or do you want a bunch of politicians to determine what the cost of a burrito is? One last thing. I wrote about this on my Substack. Go to heckofajob.com. The entire story is there. Heckofajob.com. I'm asking two favors. One, sign up. It's free. But two, go share the story. Please. I'll be right back.
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3: Progressive Abdul El-Sayed narrowly defeated Rep. Haley Stevens in Michigan's Democratic Senate primary, winning by less than 2 points despite heavy establishment spending and an endorsement from Governor Gretchen Whitmer. Stevens outperformed expectations with rural and black voters, exposing potential weakness for El-Sayed in a general election. Republican Mike Rogers currently leads El-Sayed in the polls, giving Republicans reason for optimism in a state that could help decide control of the Senate. Willie Nelson, The White House.
4: A terrorism expert says today's threat landscape is more complex than ever, with a growing number of extremist groups operating across multiple regions. Correspondent Bernie Bennett reports.
5: Colin Clark of the Soufan Center says terrorism has become increasingly diverse, making it harder for law enforcement to track and prevent attacks. Clark says while established groups like Al-Qaeda and Hezbollah remain concerns, newer organizations continue to emerge. He points to Al-Shabaab in Somalia, ISIS-K, and Al-Qaeda affiliates in Africa and Yemen as among the most dangerous threats. Clark defines terrorism as the use of violence to achieve political goals rather than financial gain. Bernie Bennett reporting.
4: The Senate has passed a short-term measure to keep federal agencies funded into early December and avoid a government shutdown during campaign season. Lawmakers are still smarting from the two historic shutdowns that occurred this past year. The bill generally funds the federal government at current levels through December the 11th, but includes a variety of funding exceptions that senators negotiated with the White House. The bill will still need

0: clear the House before it can go to the president. 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
0: A terrorism expert says today's threat landscape is more complex than ever, with a growing number of extremist groups operating across multiple regions.
2: Colin Clark of the Sufan Center says terrorism has become increasingly diverse, making it harder for law enforcement to track and prevent attacks. Clark says while established groups like Al-Qaeda and Hezbollah remain concerns, newer organizations continue to emerge. He points to Al-Shabaab in Somalia, ISIS-K and Al-Qaeda affiliates in Africa and Yemen as among the most dangerous threats. Clark defines terrorism as the use of violence to achieve political goals rather than financial gain. Bernie Bennett reporting.
0: Rounds of severe storms are set to bear down on millions across the Midwest and Great Lakes this week. Starting Monday, a level 2 out of 5 severe storm threat is covering major cities like Chicago, Detroit, Cleveland, and Pittsburgh. Breaking news and analysis at townhall.com. The son of former President Joe Biden has an update on his father's health.
3: Hunter Biden says his father's prostate cancer has spread to other parts of his body and is causing him pain. In an interview with the BBC broadcast late Friday, Hunter Biden grew emotional as he talked about the health of former President Joe Biden, who revealed his cancer diagnosis in May of last year, less than 4 months after he left the White House. Hunter Biden says the diagnosis has been tough on the family, saying it's really sad to watch, but he says, "I wish he would complain more because it's not good." He says his father is still doing his thing, though, speaking publicly about the issues that are important to him. Donna Water, Washington.
0: Jorge Messi, the father of soccer star and Argentina captain Lionel Messi, has died in the central Argentina city of Rosario. More on these stories at townhall.com.
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5: Overnight, some brief storms are possible early. Otherwise, we'll have partly cloudy skies and we'll drop to the mid-70s by Monday morning. We'll have plenty of sunshine on Monday and highs will reach the low to mid-90s. Heat index values will reach just over 100 degrees and some brief storms are possible. We're partly cloudy overnight Monday into Tuesday morning with temperatures dropping to the mid-70s. We'll reach the mid-90s on Tuesday. Heat index values will be even higher. I'm meteorologist Grant Skinner in the NCN Weather Center.
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Broadcasting live from Denver, Colorado, it's the Weekend with Michael Brown. Glad to have you joining the program today. I just spent the last hour complaining about social media. But if you'd like to follow me on social media, X, Facebook, or Instagram, they're all generally at Michael D. Brown, at Michael D. Brown. Just you can find it and go follow me there. And then I also mentioned the Substack. It's at heckofajob.com, however you spell it, heck of a job, either way, heckofajob.com. Do me a favor, go subscribe. It doesn't cost you anything. And then if you like the point about the burrito and how we're not teaching economics and we shouldn't, you know, complain about the kids because that's just the way, that's the way they've been taught. And we have a great chance to help them understand economics using the price of a burrito. Unlike what J.D. Vance or Congressman Crenshaw did, or for that matter, Mark Thiessen and the others. So at heckofajob.com, go subscribe and be sure and share that story with some of your friends who can learn from it. I think you already know the pattern that I want to talk about. You probably just haven't put a name to it. So you have a social problem, right? And it kind of festers. And then government money shows up because, oh, government's going to come in here and we're going to address this social problem, whatever it is. So somebody forms a nonprofit. Or they take an old nonprofit and they repurpose itself, and their job is to simply administer the money that the government's going to give them. It doesn't have to be the feds. It could be state government. It could even be city government. And somewhere along the way, that nonprofit organization discovers a quiet truth. Their own survival depends on the problem they were going to address, that they were going to fix. Their own survival, the continuation of the income, the continuation of the salaries, the continuation of the benefits, all of that is never, oh, if it goes away, then our problem goes away and our money goes away. So the quiet truth they discover is their own survival depends on the problem never actually going away. Now, I've walked you through this machine before on homelessness. The shelters, the case managers, the consultants, those who have absorbed tens of billions of taxpayer dollars while the encampments just keep growing. I was listening to a conversation on one of the news programs late at night last night. And I forget whether this was, it may have been Los Angeles, San Francisco, I don't know where it was. I just remember it was California because the guy doing the report was from California. But along one area, they have built the homeless encampment to where it is several blocks long, and it actually is three or four stories high, made out of cardboard and plywood. Homeless architecture. It's a newfound. We can, you know, how you go on architectural tours, particularly through Europe. We can now go through homeless tours across the United States. Start in Los Angeles, end up in New York, and every place in between, including flyover country. So anyway, I've walked you through that machine before on homelessness, the shelters, the case managers, all of those. So hang on to that kind of framework, because I think we're watching the same architecture get built around a different fight. And the fight now is stopping Immigration and Customs Enforcement from doing its job. Go back up to June last year. ICE ran an enforcement surge in Los Angeles, more than 1,600 arrests over a single month. That's according to Homeland Security's own numbers. Well, the protests erupted almost immediately, and within just a few days, those protests had spread to dozens of cities. By the third and fourth day, Fox 11's Los Angeles reporters were filming something worth noting on its own. There were masked, unidentified individuals handing out tactical gear. They were handing out face shields pulled from truckloads and handing them out to the protesters downtown. Then separately, a huge banner from the Party for Socialism and Liberation. Gang, the enemy is here. That's a hard left political group already under separate congressional scrutiny for alleged foreign funding. They were photographed behind the speakers at a Friday press conference. Wow. Now, none of that proves a conspiracy by itself. Gear shows up at a protest.
Banners show up at rallies, but it's independently documented, filmed by a local news crew, photographed by the wire services, which puts it on sturdier ground than anything you'll find in a single witness saying, I saw that. This wasn't purely spontaneous. Something was staged in advance. So the open question is, who and by how much? The organization at the center of this story is called the Coalition for Humane Immigrant Rights, CHIRLA. Coalition for Humane Immigrant Rights, C-H-I-R-L-A. It's not some pop-up organization. CHIRLA has operated in Los Angeles since 1986. They were originally put together, the seed funding, the round A funding, an investor might call it, was originally by a Ford Foundation grant so they could help immigrants navigate that year's federal amnesty law. 40 years of institutional history. They have a permanent L.A. office, and we'll get to this in a minute, tens of millions of dollars a year in government support. Now, the piece of CHIRLA that matters here is what's called the Los Angeles Rapid Response Network, LARN, L-A-R-R-N for short. LARN itself dates back to 2008. It was originally built to respond to ICE raids at workplaces. And then it went dormant. And then CHIRLA, this Coalition for Human Immigrant Rights, CHIRLA and roughly, I'd say maybe a dozen partner organizations, things like legal aid groups, labor unions, including SEIU, of course, faith and community groups, they're always involved too. They reactivated at LARN, the Los Angeles Rapid Response Network. They reactivated that right after the November 2024 election and then formally relaunched it, including a hotline, all the infrastructure you need, in the final week of January of last year. They were explicitly designed, and their mission was to respond to the incoming Trump administration's enforcement plans. So here's how CHIRLA, the Coalition for Human Immigrant Rights, describes what happens next in its own presentations to the LA city government. It goes like this. Someone calls the hotline to report ICE activity. The intake staff at CHIRLA notify a dispatch team. The dispatch team activates what CHIRLA's own materials literally call cells. Those are regional response teams built from immigration lawyers, legal observers, trained organizers, and people the organization itself labels documentarians. So these cells then verify whether an enforcement action is actually happening. They document it, and in CHIRLA's own language, they, quote, activate legal, comms, and elected officials' response. Dang, that's not your neighborhood phone tree. That's an op center. That's an operational center with a dashboard and an entire team manning it. When I was the undersecretary, we had a huge operational center filled with computers and TV monitors and everything, phones that can connect anywhere in the world. CHIRLA's doing what Homeland Security does. And it's not unique to L.A. Similar rapid response hotlines, openly listed by ACLU affiliates and listed by immigrant rights coalitions, now operate in a dozen or more California counties and in states from Illinois to Maine. This is a real, organized, semi-institutionalized apparatus. But it is also mostly operating in the open. They're not operating in the shadows. And that distinction matters, and I'll come back to it and explain why. It's the Weekend with Michael Brown. Text lines open 33103, keyword Mike or Michael. I'll be right back.

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0: Welcome back to Weekend with Michael Brown. Glad to have you with me. 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It's easy to do on your podcast app. Just search for The Situation with Michael Brown. The Situation with Michael Brown. Hit that subscribe button. Leave a 5-star review. And then that will automatically download all 5 days of the weekday program in addition to the weekend program. So let's get back to Chirla. I think just out of fairness, I want to give you their side of the story because they've got a story, and I really want you to think about it before I tell you what I think it's worth. Chirla describes Lawn's entire purpose as, in their word, protective, not confrontational. They claim that all they want to do is verify enforcement actions, that they want to document what actually happens, that they want to connect detained people's families to lawyers. They want to flag possible civil rights violations. When Senator Josh Hawley threatened a criminal investigation last June, Chirla's executive director, Angela Salas, didn't blink. And she said, I quote, "I would say they're saying the most vicious lies of who we are and what we do." And she's held that line ever since. When Congress came asking about Chirla's role in the broader unrest the week of those riots, a Chirla spokesman drew a very specific narrow boundary. The organization held one press event on June 5th. They sent legal observers to courts. They sent legal observers to detention centers over the following, 3 days or so. All they say is part of Lawn's normal function. That rally did escalate as the day wore on. Suddenly, objects are being thrown, properties being vandalized, an unlawful assembly was declared by the LAPD and by local reporting. Chirla's position is that it organized the event, not what happened as the event unraveled. Now, that's a fairly good defense. But let's give it some weight before moving on. You organize the event, so you bring all of the people together, and then when rocks are thrown or an unlawful assembly is declared or property is vandalized, then you throw your hands up and you say, oh, now we didn't do that. No, but didn't you just create? Didn't you just put the stew together and you knew it was already hot? So you knew it would blow up. So keep that in mind as I go through a follow the money scenario. Because here's where the industrial complex, that label starts to really earn its keep. And this is where I want to separate what I can independently verify from what I can't. According to Chirla's own Internal Revenue Service filings, public documents, not Oppo research, this organization has reported roughly $34 million in government grants in the most recent fiscal year. So the organization that throws its hands up and says, well, all we're doing is just watching, that we're documenting. And then when property is vandalized or objects are thrown, or an unlawful assembly is declared, they throw their hands up and say, we didn't have anything to do with that. Isn't that kind of interesting, though, that organization gets roughly $34 million in government grants in the most recent fiscal year, and the overwhelming majority of that is state money, mostly from California, not all of it. The Department of Homeland Security, the very agency that Chirla organizes to try to counter, has itself cut Chirla's six-figure grants dating back to 2014, including several $100,000 for a citizenship education program between 2021 and 2024. So they're out there protesting against ICE, while Homeland Security, the parent department of ICE, gave them six-figure grants. Several $100,000 for citizenship education program. I think it's just time for me to go home. It's insane. Absolutely insane. So the agency that's being watched, monitored, and mobilized against is, in a modest but a very real way, also a funder of that same organization. And CHRLA doesn't stop just at services. They also have a political arm. This is, in essence, a giant corporation. It's called the CHRLA Action Fund. They endorse candidates up and down the California ballot, sheriffs, members of Congress, state legislators. Nothing illegal about that. That's precisely what a 501c4 exists to do. And organizations across the political spectrum run under the exact same IRS structure. But it does mean the same institutional family that pulls in tens of millions in taxpayer grants through their charitable arm, through its sister organization, is actively picking sides in the elections that decide who controls their funding. Seems to me a slight violation of their 501c4 status. That's worth knowing before anybody tries to tell you that this is a simple, disinterested, charitable organization. But someone's actually shown us something different. Let's talk about the hearing that everybody has been citing because, well, we ought to talk about what it is and what it was not. Last November, not this week, whatever your timeline told you, a Washington Examiner investigative reporter by the name of Mia Cathell testified before the Senate Judiciary Subcommittee on Border Security and Immigration. She testified at a hearing titled, ICE Under Fire, the Radical Left's Crusade Against Immigration Enforcement. So that's where the language about uniform signage, tactical gear, CHRLA's social media activity, and the so-called sales description, it all originates from that hearing. And I checked it against her written testimony word for word. But here's the part that determines how much weight to put on it. This was not the committee reaching a verdict. It was the chairman of the committee at the time, John Cornyn, senior senator, soon to be ex-senator from Texas, calling three witnesses aligned with just one side of the argument. Cathell, a Texas sheriff and the vice president of a conservative political organization, and the subcommittee's Democrats, led by ranking member Alex Padilla from California, walked out after his opening statement. So nobody cross-examined Cathell that day. So what's been circulating on social media isn't proof of anything in the legal sense. It's one experienced investigative journalist's findings entered into the congressional record, unrebutted. Now, that's worth taking seriously, and it's not really a verdict. But fairness requires me to tell you something else, which is coming up next. I'll be right back.
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17: As an upper-level high builds over the region, storms will be a lot more isolated to start the week, but temperatures will continue to heat up. We could reach heat advisory criteria by Tuesday. Overnight, some brief storms are possible early. Otherwise, we're partly cloudy with temperatures in the mid-70s by Monday morning. We'll have plenty of sunshine on Monday with highs reaching the low to mid-90s. Heat index values reach just over 100 degrees. Some brief storms are possible. I'm meteorologist Grant Skinner in the NCN Weather Center.
18: 2025. He was arrested on a felony charge of conspiracy to impede a federal officer. The case fell apart. Just last week, more than a year after his arrest, federal prosecutors moved to dismiss the charge entirely. Now, his lawyers didn't mince words. They argued that the case revealed that the Department of Justice was willing to charge a labor leader with a crime, hold it over him for months and months, and then walk away from it once the charge could not survive scrutiny. Now, the government's own filing gives Herrera 30 days of clean behavior before the dismissal becomes permanent. And I think it has since then become permanent. Now, I'm not going to tell you that this vindicates Cherla or Lauren's broader activities. The funding structure, all the organizational facts that I've laid out, those stand on their own, regardless of what happened to just one defendant in one courtroom. But if like me, you want to make this case to other people, we better know its weakest link before somebody finds it for us and points it out. The flagship prosecution tied to this story collapsed, and the prosecutors are the ones that walked away from it. So where does that leave us? Not with proof of a criminal conspiracy. Nobody has produced that, including apparently the Department of Justice itself. Congress has been asking Cherla for its internal records for over a year. Cherla hasn't handed them over, and nobody in Washington has forced the issue with a subpoena. Now, that in itself is not a scandal that you can indict, but it's a system nobody's actually required to explain. What bugs me is if Homeland Security is funding both Cherla and part of Lauren's activities, that money comes with strings. And the threat should be, hand over the records, we turn the money spigot off. But nobody's done that. Which again gets me back to the point I made in the last hour about it seems that every time that those of us that are conservative, that want things to operate properly, we walk right up to the edge and then we turn around and run. We run the other direction. And I think that's what Congress and DHS have done here. So what do we have left? Well, verified and on the record is something more durable than any single criminal case, frankly. We have an institution built exactly the way the homelessness industry was built. Government money, mostly state, with a real assist from the federal agency that this group opposes, DHS. And that money flowing to a well-established nonprofit whose core organizational structure is keeping a particular fight alive, keeping that fight organized, keeping it staffed, and dispatchable within just minutes of a phone call. Then you add on top of that a political arm that actually endorses the officials who control that funding, and now you don't even need a conspiracy theory. You just need to look at the org chart. Look at the flow of the money. They are going to support the politicians that make sure they get the grants. And they get the grants, and they're going to keep reinforcing the same politicians. It's the homeless industrial complex, only this time it's protests against ICE. You don't need a subpoena to ask the obvious question. When an organization's continued existence depends on a fight never actually ending, why would we expect it to want the fight to end? That's not a question about immigration policy. It's a question about how we, as taxpayers, fund nonprofits in this country. And it's the same question, asking a different accent, that I've been asking about the homelessness complex for months. Same industrial complex. We just have a different acronym. And we continue to do it over and over and over. And nobody, it seems to, at least to me, in the federal government ever seems to want to challenge it. Now, moving on. Last week, in a courtroom down in San Angelo, Texas, a federal judge named James Wesley Hendricks issued a 60-page opinion. He held that the registration scheme that's at the heart of the National Firearms Act is unconstitutional insofar as it is applied to suppressors, short-barreled rifles, short-barreled shotguns, and the catch-all category that the National Firearms Act calls, quote, any other weapons. Now, if you follow gun politics at all, you already know how this story is being told. It's a big Second Amendment win. The Supreme Court's Bruin case is finally bearing fruit. The registry concept is dead. Except that's not exactly what happened. And the thing that did actually happen is kind of more interesting, more durable, and I think, frankly, more important than any other Second Amendment ruling would have been. Because the key here is Judge Hendricks, James Wesley Hendricks, never even got to the Second Amendment. The plaintiffs raised it. Then at the hearing last month, they stood up and told the court, yeah, you could skip that. So the judge did skip the Second Amendment entirely, and he dismissed those claims without prejudice, so it means they could be brought up again, as abandoned, and decided the case on a question that has nothing to do with the right to keep and bear arms, but instead has everything to do with whether Congress has the power to pass the National Firearms Act in the first place. So let me walk you through how we got here, because the chain is short, and it's clean, 1934. That's when the National Firearms Act was passed. It was passed in all the violence of all the gang violence in the wake of Prohibition in that year. Congress wanted to get machine guns and sawed-off shotguns off the street. But in 1934, nobody believed Congress had the constitutional authority to regulate a rifle sitting in a man's closet down in Texas. The modern expansive reading of the Commerce Clause did not yet exist. That case, Wickard versus Filburn, was still 8 years away. So instead, Congress did the only thing it thought it could do. It decided to tax the machine guns. And it did. $200 to transfer or manufacture a covered firearm, roughly $5,000 in today's money. And the goal, in the words of the Fifth Circuit, was to tax those guns out of existence. And then, because you cannot collect a tax that you cannot track, Congress built a web of regulation around it. You had to have applications, fingerprints, photographs. You had to give notice to your local sheriff. There was a federal registry that was centralized. There was a waiting period while the ATF approves, 10 years in prison if you got one single thing wrong. In 1937, in a case called Sosinski, the Supreme Court blessed every part of that, not as a gun law, not as a Second Amendment case, but as a tax case, as tax law. The registration requirements, according to the court, were supportable because they aided a revenue purpose. That is, the constitutional foundation that the entire scheme has rested on for 90 years was, oh, yeah, this has nothing to do with the Second Amendment. This is just a revenue provision. On July 4, 2025, in the One Big Beautiful Bill, buried inside that was a provision championed by, fortunately, Senator Steve Daines out of Montana that zeroed out the transfer and making taxes on suppressors, short-barreled rifles, short-barreled shotguns, and any other weapons. Effective January 1st of this year, the tax rate on those items became Zero. Now, Congress didn't touch the registry. It didn't touch the fingerprint requirement or the approval requirement or the criminal penalties. It deleted the tax. The Silencer Shop Foundation filed a lawsuit the same day the bill was signed. Their argument was one sentence long. The taxing power is the only power Congress ever invoked in the National Firearms Act. A tax that raises no revenue is not a tax, and so the regulations that existed only to collect that tax now float in constitutional midair. And the judge in Texas down in San Angelo agreed. And the case he relied on will make some of you smile, because it is the same case that saved Obamacare. In the National Federation of Independent Businesses versus Sebelius, that's the case where Chief Justice John Roberts upheld the individual mandate as a tax, and in doing so, he wrote that the essential feature of any tax is that it produces at least some revenue for the government. Well, the Fifth Circuit later applied that principle in reverse when Congress zeroed out the Obamacare penalty. No revenue, no taxing power. That reasoning now went home to roost on the National Firearms Act. Now, the Justice Department didn't roll over there, and I want to give you their arguments because, well, two of them are not frivolous, and it'll help you understand why this is still a great case, even though it's not a Second Amendment case. That's next. I'll be right back.

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8: And then went to the numbers in the ATF's own declarations. Between 87 and 98% of these firearms are already made by licensed manufacturers who pay the occupational tax. And last year, ATF denied 691 applications over occupational tax problems. Out of 2,195,000, they denied 691. That is a 0.03%. So a regulatory scheme that touches its supposed purpose in 0.3% of cases is not, in the Chief Justice Marshall formulation, plainly adapted to anything. And the government reached for the necessary and proper clause, what Justice Scalia once called the last best hope of those defending ultra-virus congressional action, action by Congress that's outside the law. The court's answer to that came in the form of a hypothetical the plaintiffs offered, and I love it. Suppose Congress imposed a $1 annual occupation tax on grocers. Under the government's theory, Congress could then require every American who wants to possess a broccoli, who wants to possess, you know, a bunch of broccoli, to file an application, submit fingerprints, and wait for federal approval, all to make sure that nobody is evading the grocer tax. If that is absurd for broccoli, the judge wrote, it is no less absurd for firearms. I love that argument. But the third one is the real fight. The government argued that even if the taxing power is gone, the court should just uphold the statute under the Commerce Clause instead. Congress could have passed this law under the Commerce Power, so let it stand. And here's where the opinion does its most careful work. Congress did not invoke the Commerce Power. We know that because the statute's own preamble says its purpose is to tax. And in fact, this law, the National Firearms Act, lives in Title 26, which is the Internal Revenue Code. It does not live in Title 18, where the criminal gun laws are. Why? Because it contains no jurisdictional hook, no requirement that the firearm ever cross the state line, which the court noted is a standard operating procedure for Commerce Clause laws. And most damning, two provisions of the National Firearms Act do not expressly mention interstate commerce. Congress knew exactly how to write a commerce statute. In fact, 4 years later, it did. The National Firearms Act, the ancestor of today's Gun Control Act, and that one is drenched in interstate commerce language from the beginning to the end. So the judge would not let the government retroactively refine the 90-year-old statute on a power that Congress never used. Courts, he wrote in his opinion, may not exercise legislative functions to save a law from constitutional limitation. So fixing the National Firearms Act is the job of Congress, not the job of the judge. Now, here's where I got to slow down on the celebration of this case, because some people will be disappointed. This is not a nationwide injunction. It just can't be. Last year in Trump versus CASA, the Supreme Court held that federal district judges don't have the equitable power to issue universal injunctions, relief for people who are not parties to the case. Now, conservatives cheered that ruling when it was blocking district judges from freezing the Trump administration immigration policy. Here's the bill coming due on that decision. Judge Hendricks applied the Supreme Court's ruling faithfully, limited his injunction to the parties in front of him, the individual plaintiffs, the 15 plaintiff states and their agencies, their member organizations, the commercial plaintiffs, and their customers, current and future, but only for transactions with those specific companies. So if you're a member of the Gun Owners of America, or the National Rifle Association, or the Texas State Rifle Association, or if you buy from Silencer Shop, or Palmetto State Armory, or Silencer Co., you're probably covered. If you're not, then the National Firearms Act still applies to you in full. And even the covered customers only get the benefit on purchases from covered sellers. Machine guns and destructive devices are entirely untouched. Congress left their $200 tax in place, so that means their registration scheme still rests on a live revenue measure. And the order itself from the judge is stayed until next week to let the government run to the Fifth Circuit and appeal it. Well, what happens on appeal? The Justice Department will appeal, and the only real question is whether they ask the Fifth Circuit for a stay first, and I would expect them to. And there will be three issues. But more likely than not, eventually this will get to the U.S. Supreme Court. Two more cases are pending on identical theories, one in Missouri headed for the Eighth Circuit, one in Kentucky headed for the Sixth Circuit. And Judge Hendricks explicitly said he was declining a universal injunction in part to let those questions percolate through those circuits. Now, if the circuit courts split, and there's no reason to assume the Sixth and Eighth Circuit will see this the way that a Trump-appointed judge in

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11: Correspondent Rika Ann Garcia reports.
12: Iran has issued dramatic new demands for the Strait of Hormuz to reopen. Talks to manage the strait between Oman and Iran are continuing. Meanwhile, the UAE said that an Iranian missile targeted one of its ships that's owned by Abu Dhabi state-run ADNOC Oil Company. No casualties were reported. In other parts of the region, Yemen's military attacked the Iranian-backed Houthi rebels in response to the strikes, escalating tensions and threatening to reignite the civil war. I'm Rika Ann Garcia.
11: Senators leaving town without getting President Trump's Save America Act across the finish line. Correspondent Laura Winters has this story.
13: The Senate leaving for vacation and not moving President Trump's Save America Act forward before the five-week recess. The bill would require ID to vote, which many Democrats oppose. President Trump having some fun on his Truth Social page, noting the irony of this video posted by former Vice President Kamala Harris, who says this.
14: This president is trying to push this Save Act, which basically would require that for people to register to vote, you're going to have proof of who you are.
13: Laura Winters reporting.
11: Wildfires are spreading across the western U.S. and Canada, forcing residents to prepare for possible evacuations. In western Canada, more than 20,000 people fled communities around British Columbia's Okanagan Lake over the weekend as a fast-moving fire destroyed homes. Dozens were rescued by aircraft. NBA great Don Nelson has died at the age of 86. More on these stories at townhall.com.
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1: More U.S. adults are turning to artificial intelligence for financial advice.
2: But it's far from the most trusted source of advice. That's according to a new Gallup survey conducted in partnership with financial services firm Edward Jones. About one in five Americans who sought financial guidance in the past year used AI, but fewer than three in ten adults overall have any confidence in its expertise. That according to the survey. The poll found a disconnect between the resources Americans trust for financial advice and the ones they actually rely on. Keith Peters, Washington.
1: New Mexico's attorney general says a landmark ruling against Meta is a step toward holding big tech accountable. A judge ordered the company to pay $567 million and improve protections for minors after finding it harmed children's mental health and failed to prevent child exploitation. Breaking news and analysis, townhall.com. Darlene Graham, the sister of the late Senator Lindsey Graham, is running in a crowded Republican Senate primary Tuesday. She was appointed to fill out his term after he died. Now she wants to serve a full 6 years. Democrats are calling foul over the simple use of a candidate's legal name.
3: The National Republican Senatorial Committee used Michigan Democratic Senate nominee Abdulrahman Mohammed El-Sayed's full legal name in a recent statement. Bulwark writer Sam Stein labeled it subtle stuff, suggesting an Islamophobic attack. Conservatives noted it is simply the candidate's actual name and that the NRSC has used it before, calling the reaction another unforced error from the left. Willie Nelson, The White House.
1: The U.S. Postal Service reports a $2.5 billion quarterly loss. Officials warn that without congressional action, thousands of post offices could close. More on these stories at townhall.com.
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5: Overnight, some brief storms are possible early. Otherwise, we'll have partly cloudy skies and we'll drop to the mid-70s by Monday morning. We'll have plenty of sunshine on Monday, and highs will reach the low to mid-90s. Heat index values will reach just over 100 degrees, and some brief storms are possible. We're partly cloudy overnight Monday into Tuesday morning, with temperatures dropping to the mid-70s. We'll reach the mid-90s on Tuesday. Heat index values will be even higher. I'm meteorologist Grant Skinner in the NCN Weather Center.
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Broadcasting live from Denver, Colorado. Hey, it's the Beacon with Michael Brown. Glad to have you rejoining the program again today. 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Text line, of course, is always open. On your message app, the number's 33103, 33103. Keyword, Mike or Michael. Tell me anything, ask me anything. And on social media, whether it's Facebook, Instagram, or X, it's generally at Michael D. Brown, at Michael D. Brown. And then don't forget the Substack. It's at heckofajob.com, heckofajob.com. I'm listening to a podcast about international affairs that I tend to listen to a lot. Not a lot, but I try to catch as much as I can. And the guest on this podcast made an argument this past week that just stopped me cold. And that was this, that the war in Ukraine and the war in Iran are not running on separate tracks anymore. In fact, these two wars are starting to touch each other. And that if a Ukrainian drone hits the wrong Iranian or Russian ship, or an Iranian missile hits the wrong Ukrainian target, you don't get a slightly larger regional war. You could get the spark that fuses two wars into one, and one war that might merge into something a lot larger. Here's what should get your attention. It certainly got mine. This is not a hypothetical. It's already happened. On July 25th, Ukrainian drones hit the Caspian Sea corridor that Russia uses to move Iranian weapons north. They struck a Russian missile boat called the Malninya, along with two cargo ships, the Port Aloya 2 and the Bege. Both were under international sanctions because what were they doing? They were ferrying military cargo between Iran and Russia. Now, Iran, of course, tells the story differently. Of course, you'd expect them. They always lie. They tell every story differently. Tehran says what actually got hit was a commercial vessel carrying iron ore. It killed one sailor and it wounded three more. Now, both accounts might be a little true and a little self-serving, which is what the fog of a three-sided war looks like when you look up close. Iran's foreign minister, Abbas Araghchi, was really public with his fury within hours, claiming that, quote, this cannot go unanswered, he said. And tellingly, he claimed that Israel was behind it, using Ukraine as the instrument. Tehran summoned Ukraine's diplomat to formally protest. That's pretty normal. But here's the part that did not get nearly enough attention on this side of the Atlantic. An advisor to Iran's supreme leader, Mujahideen Khamenei, has since said that Iran's military had picked out three targets inside Ukraine and was prepared to hit them. But they held off this time. So why would Ukraine poke that particular bear? I think because Kiev has spent 4 years learning that when you can't win by hitting harder in one spot, you win or at least survive to fight another day by making the fight larger, by making it bigger. Military strategists call this horizontal escalation. And it is the classic move of the weaker side in any fight. Iran actually wrote the modern playbook on this. Within 24 hours of the U.S.-Israeli war that opened against Iran back on February 28, Tehran had already struck nine separate countries. They had hit Israel, five Gulf states, Jordan, Syria, Iraq. They didn't hit because it could win any of those fights outright, but Tehran knew that spreading the pain spreads the pressure back onto Washington. Now, flip that logic around and point it at Kiev in Ukraine. Trita Parsi, who runs the Quincy Institute, a foreign policy shop that leans skeptical of American intervention generally, you should keep that in mind, argues that Zelensky is playing the exact same card that Tehran was playing and that he is playing it with calculation and deliberately. Iran has shown Washington it can impose real costs across multiple fronts with no clean American response. Parsi's read on Zelensky's calculation is this. Don't be the ally who needs saving. Be the ally who does the saving. Ukraine's drone and long-range strike program is, by I think any honest measure, the most combat-tested in the world right now.
So offering to turn it against Iran's shipping lanes doesn't just extend the fight against Russia. That makes Ukraine indispensable to a president, President Trump, who is visibly frustrated with how the Iran war is going. That's not tinfoil hat conspiracy stuff. That's how a smart, cornered country plays a weak hand and plays the weak hand well. Here's where I think the so-called one war theory runs into real trouble, though. Go looking for the people who actually study how Russia, China, Iran, and North Korea all operate together, what everybody now calls the axis of upheaval, and you find something the merger argument glosses right over. This is not NATO. This is not the North American Treaty Alliance. There's no Article 5 in this club. Nobody. Article 5 is where an attack on one is an attack on the other. Nobody is actually obligated to show up and bleed for anybody else. The Center for a New American Security has spent the better part of a year mapping exactly how far Russia will go for its partners. And their read on Moscow's actual behavior during Iran's war is pretty blunt. Russian support for Tehran has been operationally meaningful, but carefully bounded. Now translate that out of think tank speak into just some plain cowboy English. Satellite intelligence? Yes, we'll do that. Drone technology transfers? Yes, we'll do that. A warm public statement from Putin to the new supreme leader? Sure, no cost there. Russian pilots or air defense crews actually fighting and dying for Iran? A hard no. Even as its own partner absorbed one of the most sustained bombing campaigns any country has endured in decades, Moscow never crossed that line. Now, if Russia won't spend real capital defending Iran directly, then it's a real stretch to assume that Tehran's war automatically becomes Moscow's war, let alone the world's war. And Iran's own strategists, I think, probably know this better than anybody. There's a live debate happening inside Tehran right now over whether to hit Ukraine at all, and there are serious voices arguing against that. One activist close to Iran's parliament speaker warned publicly that striking the Ukraine risks doing the one thing that Iran cannot afford, and that is pulling all of Europe in alongside the United States in the U.S. war against Iran. A former Iranian diplomat pointed out that opening a northern front, that would mean redeploying military assets toward the Caspian Sea and getting thinner everywhere else. And an Iranian military analyst flagged the practical problem out loud. Hitting a target like Odessa from Iranian soil would actually require Russian cooperation. Cooperation that Moscow has given zero indication that they're willing to provide. So the people closest to the actual decision are actually talking themselves out of it. That matters, I think, more than any podcast panel. Which brings us to my second question. What would it actually take to drag China and a Taiwan fight, into all of this stuff? So I want to give you a sharper definition than, say, the cable news version, because I think it really does matter here. And we'll do that in just a second. It's The Weekend with Michael Brown. Text lines open, always open, 33103, keyword Mike or Michael. Be sure and follow me on X, Facebook, and Instagram. It's all generally at Michael D. Brown. I'll be right back.

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9: 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Now let's go back to my second question. which is what would it actually take to drag China in a Taiwan fight into everything going on in Russia, Ukraine, and in the Middle East? I want to give you a sharper definition than what the cable news pundit talking heads do, because I think it really does matter here. Scholars at Texas A&M's Bush School, they study grand strategy for a living, frame it about as cleanly as I've heard anywhere. A so-called world war, in the sense the phrase has never actually meant something, requires the United States and a genuine peer power fighting each other directly. And that fight fuses into the wars already burning in Europe and the Middle East. Russia, however bluntly this lands, doesn't really clear that bar anymore. One of those scholars called today's Russian military a pale imitation of the old Red Army. That leaves exactly one candidate on the planet, and that's China. So is China actually about to invade Taiwan? Our own intel community says, not on the timeline that we've been hearing about for years. Their 2026 annual threat assessment quietly walked back the so-called Davidson window, that 2027 invasion deadline that's been repeated in Washington almost like the gospel. They instead concluded that Beijing has no fixed timetable and would still rather absorb Taiwan without firing a shot if it can manage that. Now, that said, it's worth knowing the Pentagon and the intel community are not fully signing and singing from the same page here. Defense Secretary Pete Hegseth told allies last year the threat could be imminent, even at the same time the spy agencies were softening their own language. And most independent military analysts split the difference. A full-on amphibious invasion of Taiwan stays unlikely before the end of the decade. Why? Because China's navy and logistics genuinely are not ready yet. And Beijing knows that, and our intel community knows that. But here's the mechanism that should actually worry you, and it kind of does worry me. And it isn't some hidden treaty pulling China in, because frankly, well, there is no such treaty. It's called opportunity. Plain and simple. Right now, as we're talking, Ukraine is publicly saying it's run out of air defense interceptors because the United States has poured enormous stockpiles of Patriot interceptors into the Middle East for the Iranian war, on top of a fight that has cost 687 American troops wounded and 18 killed since February, and that's by the Pentagon's own account. Every interceptor, every carrier strike group, every hour of presidential attention spent on Kiev and Tehran is an hour not spent watching the Taiwan Strait. Beijing does not need a defense pact with Moscow. It does not need a defense pact with Tehran to take advantage of that gap. All Beijing needs is patience. And a Pentagon that's visibly stretched thin somewhere else the moment that Beijing decides to squeeze the Taipei border. Not with an invasion fleet. With the blockade drills, the gray zone pressure it's already been rehearsing for 2 years running, where they just buzz Taiwan all the time, where they take ships and kind of nudge into their international and territorial waters, where they just fly as close as they can to the Taiwan planes and jets that fly constantly protecting the island. Those drills are ongoing and will continue to be ongoing. They have been for the past 2 years. They'll go on until Taiwan either gives up or there's some tipping point. So what I think we ought to do is to play this out step by step. And I want you to be upfront about the math before I start, because it matters. Every link in this chain is individually plausible. But when you string it all together, the odds seem to get long pretty fast. That's just how conditional probability works. Five events that are each, say, 1 in 3, don't average out to 1 in 3. They compound down toward longer odds. So keep that in your back pocket as I walk through these steps. Because what I'm really trying to drive at is the question. Could Ukraine and Iran's wars merge into World War III? That's the question. Let's walk through the steps. Step one, the Caspian Sea stays a live target. Ukraine's hit that exact shipping corridor before, going back years. There's no reason to think that July 25th, when they did it the last time, was the last time. That's step one. They start hitting Russian or Iranian ships in the Caspian Sea. Step two, next time, the Iranians don't hold back like they did the last time. The three targets its military already picked out that are inside Ukraine actually this time get hit. Ukraine, backed publicly by a Trump administration already furious at Tehran, treats that as Iran formally entering its war, not just supplying Russia, but fighting in that war directly. That's step two. Well, let's go to step three. Russia gets pulled in deeper, not by any treaty obligation, but by geography, and quite frankly, particularly with Vladimir Putin in charge, they get pulled in by embarrassment. The Iranian strikes launched from or through territory Moscow controls puts Russian fingerprints on every single attack against a NATO-armed Ukraine. Whether Putin wants that association or not, that's what happens when those missiles fly through across Russian airspace to hit Ukraine. That's step three. Let's go to step four. Let's go back to the Gulf. The fragile Oman-brokered talks to reopen the Strait of Hormuz, the ones that Trump has been calling all week Iran's last chance this very week, let's say they collapse under the strain of a widening war. Trump orders the heavier strike package the Pentagon's already built and ready. American forces, American munitions, and a diplomatic bandwidth get pulled even further from the Pacific. So whatever's happening in the South China Sea, whatever's happening between, say, North and South Korea, or North Korea and Japan, or China and Japan, or China and the Philippines, or China and Australia, that gets pulled even further into potential conflict. That's step number four. Let's go to step number five. And this is the one that I don't think gets talked about enough. But it's Beijing watching an American president fighting a two-front war that he never planned for, with interceptor missile stocks already thin, decides this is the moment to test Taiwan harder than it has yet. Not an invasion, but maybe a blockade rehearsed that never quite ends. Say, I call it a quarantine. Beijing is daring Washington to break. That's part of what I would call the step number five. How does that play out? That's next. It's The Weekend with Michael Brown. Hang tight. I'll be right back.

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8: As an upper-level high builds over the region, storms will be a lot more isolated to start the week, but temperatures will continue to heat up. We could reach heat advisory criteria by Tuesday. Overnight, some brief storms are possible early. Otherwise, we're partly cloudy with temperatures in the mid-70s by Monday morning. We'll have plenty of sunshine on Monday with highs reaching the low to mid-90s. Heat index values reach just over 100 degrees. Some brief storms are possible. I'm meteorologist Grant Skinner in the NCN Weather Center.
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10: The Hormuz, the one that Trump called the last chance, they collapse. And then step five, the one that I don't think gets talked about enough, and that is Beijing is watching an American president, President Trump, getting stretched thinner and thinner, and his attention is being focused on the Middle East and focused on Ukraine and Russia, and suddenly, boom, that's where China does something, maybe not a full-bore amphibious invasion of Taiwan, but what they do is a quarantine where Beijing dares Washington to try to break the quarantine around Taiwan. That's the chain. Now, honestly, I don't think it plays out that cleanly, but here's why. At every single one of those five steps that I outlined, there is an off-ramp, and the people involved know exactly where that off-ramp is. Iran's own advisors are actively arguing against step two right now, out loud in Tehran. Russia has shown no appetite whatsoever for step three. Oman, Qatar, and even the Saudis have every incentive to keep step four from happening because a closed Strait of Hormuz hurts their economies as much as it hurts everybody else's economy. And China's entire modern strategy has been patience over recklessness. Beijing plays a 50-year game, not a 50-week game. So here's my bottom line. I'll give it to you straight, no hedging for its own sake, for example. A formal alliance-bound World War III, the kind where treaty obligations drag the great powers into one shooting war the way they did in 1914, I think remains a very low probability event. There is no Article 5 binding the axes of upheaval together. Russia has already shown it won't bleed for Iran, and China isn't interested in anybody's timeline. They only care about their own timeline. But, what's my rule about buts? Always pay attention to what comes after the but. I don't want you walking away from this too comfortable. The background radiation around this whole situation is hotter than it's been in my lifetime. The doomsday clock sits at 85 seconds to midnight, right now. That's the closest it's ever been in the nearly 80 years that clock has existed. And the reason isn't any one of these individual wars. It's that New START, the last arms control treaty left between Washington and Moscow, that expired back in February, and there's nothing being built to replace it. That leaves the two largest nuclear arsenals on the entire planet without a single treaty governing either one right now. Now, none of that causes a war by itself. It just simply means that when one of those individually survivable sparks, say a Caspian drone strike, a missed intercept over the Gulf, a near collision over the Taiwan Strait, when one of those eventually goes wrong at 3 o'clock in the morning with nobody senior enough, you know, that's awake to pick up the phone, there are fewer guardrails catching it than there were even a decade ago. So my prediction, for whatever it's worth, more of exactly what we've already watched happen. More Caspian strikes. More countries that have no real stake in either war at all. Egypt and Kuwait, they have both taken hits in the last couple of weeks alone, catching missiles and drones simply because, well, they're standing in somebody else's blast radius. That is not World War III. That's an unstable world. That's what an unstable world kind of looks like when nobody's left in charge of drawing the lines. It is truly and genuinely dangerous, but it is not yet the same thing as a tipping point for World War III. The guest on that podcast was right. The wires are crossing. I went out and I checked, and he is right about that part, and he is right to be worried. Where I'd push back is on the word merging. These two wars are not fusing into one war.

24 words. He said those 24 words 111 times. Under the advice of my attorneys, he said, I will invoke my right under the Fifth Amendment of the Constitution to refrain from answering your question. 3 hours. 111 times he invoked the Fifth Amendment. Senator Rand Paul asked him at one point whether there was a folder sitting in front of him on the table. Fauci didn't answer. He took the Fifth Amendment on whether or not there was a folder sitting in front of him on the table. Well, the Senate Homeland Security Committee has voted on whether to hold Tony Fauci in contempt of Congress for it. And they voted to do that. But I want to talk about something else first. Because the silence in the room is actually the smallest part of the story. The bigger part is the paper. Days before the hearing, Senator Paul released roughly 1,100 pages of Fauci's diaries covering December 2019 through December 22, with another tranche going back to 2001. HHS Secretary Bobby Kennedy Jr. says his department pulled them off government computers and gave them to the committee. Fauci's people say they were personal notes, never meant for anybody's eyes. And I'll be honest with you, nobody involved will give a straight answer about the chain of custody. But I will say this. Anything, whether it's personal or not, if it rests on a government computer, it's public data. I know that from my days as the Undersecretary of Homeland Security. I made certain that I did not even keep a personal email account on any government computer because I didn't want any government IT person or any Freedom of Information Act request to request all of the emails on my hard drive, which might have included conversations between me and my wife or me and my kids. So the fact it was on a government computer to me is meaningless. Well, anyway, the Washington Examiner went looking and they came back empty. There's a section, a part five, that's simply missing from the public release. And the first version that Senator Paul posted was so poorly redacted that it exposed the private medical information to people who had nothing to do with any of this. All that came down last week. So, extraordinary document, messy provenance. Hold both of those in your head at once because you're going to need to. Because somebody spent a week reading all 1,100 pages. And I want to tell you what his conclusion was. It's simply fascinating. It's the Weekend with Michael Brown. Hang tight. I'll be right back.

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4: She is the villain of the century. So from the very few first weeks of 2020, Fauci set about building an alternative story in which he becomes the hero. It's the awards, the magazine covers, the 11 media hits in a single day, the lockdowns, the demonization of cheap therapeutics, the vaccine as salvation. All of this, Jeffrey Tucker says, is a machine putting Fauci at the center of solving a problem that he helped create. Now that is indeed a serious charge. So let's find out what's actually documented, and then let's find out where the documentation stops. Here's what's documented, and it's pretty damning. January 31st, 2020, Jeremy Farrar of the Wellcome Trust calls Fauci and patches in two evolutionary biologists, Christian Anderson at Scripps and Eddie Holmes down in Sydney. They have seen the viral sequence. They're looking at something called the furin cleavage site. It's a feature that helps the virus enter human cells. And they can't find a close parallel in known bat coronaviruses. Fauci writes it down that night. They raise the possibility that this could have been deliberately inserted and either accidentally released or released deliberately by somebody unstable in the lab, with the accident being the likelier of the two. Now, listen to that again. That's the government's top infectious disease official writing privately, before most Americans had even heard the word coronavirus, recording that very serious scientists thought the thing might have been built, that it might have been created. Then the very next morning, after writing that in his diary, Tony Fauci and Dr. Francis Collins convene a larger call. Fauci's own notes say that all but two of the participants felt that deliberate insertion was indeed possible. Out of that meeting came the paper called The Proximal Origin of SARS-CoV-2, published weeks later, which concluded that no laboratory scenario was plausible. And for the next 4 years, Fauci consistently always pointed at that paper every single time anybody raised anything about the lab. Now, you put the private note next to the public posture. On January 31st, 2020, privately, he writes in his diary, yes, this may have been created. This may have been built. This may have been constructed. And for years, publicly, well, the science is settled, he would say. The lab theory is a conspiracy theory, and anybody who raises it is a crackpot. That gap is real. It's on paper. It's in Fauci's own words, and it is the single most important thing, I believe, in the 1,100 pages that got released. And I think it shows that Tony Fauci, because think about it for you in your own life. Something bad really happens. You're trying to figure out what's true, what's not true, what should I do, not do. I've done it myself in disasters. I've reached out to people outside that don't work for me, but I consider experts. And I say to them, here's the situation I'm facing. How do you see it? That's what Fauci did. And those two serious scientists at Scripps and down in Sydney said, we've never seen this before. It has to have been constructed. It looks like it was constructed. It looks to be, obviously, what we call now gain of function, that somebody built this. And so Fauci writes that down in his notes, in his own personal diary. And then the next day he calls Dr. Francis Collins, and they put together a meeting where the conclusion from that meeting is that paper, The Proximal Origin of SARS-CoV-2, which concludes the opposite of what the very first people, the people he trusts and knows the best, tell him. Oh, no. The lab theory, that is not plausible. And for the next year, he pointed to that paper every single time. And the rest of the diaries? I won't pretend otherwise, make for ugly reading. The fame, all the tallies of celebrity contacts, the obsessive cataloging of who admires me, who were the signers of the Great Barrington Declaration, and let's dismiss them as the Three Stooges. Millions of ruined businesses, a generation of kids pulled out of school, and virtually no evidence anywhere in those pages that the human cost registered as something worth writing down. Not once does Fauci discuss that in his personal diary at all. In fact, Jeremy Tucker, he calls it the autobiography of Mr. Hyde, written by a man convinced he's Dr. Jekyll. Now, that's a great line, and I think it's fair. Tucker's motive thesis, that all of this was a deliberate cover story for a pathogen Fauci himself helped create, goes further than these documents can carry it. And there are three problems that you need to see coming. First, in that same January 31st entry, Fauci writes that he advised the scientists to convene a larger group, and that if the concern held up, they should take it to the FBI, and in Britain they should take it to MI5. That is a genuinely awkward fact for a cover-up narrative. A man orchestrating a concealment from night one does not put the Bureau in his own private notes. Now, being the cynic that I am, and having lived inside that government beast for almost 6 years as the undersecretary, I also think there's an alternative theory that he wrote that simply as cover. He wrote it simply to give himself an out. And considering everything else that Tony Fauci did, because he's not a dumb person, don't ever think that Tony Fauci is stupid. That may have been written into the diary specifically to cover up and to give himself an out. But then second, the scientists on that call actually revised their view within just a few days. I think that's the strongest defense Fauci has, and I think you ought to know it. And the argument goes that the initial suspicion is what science looks like at hour one, and that upon further analysis, that's what moved them. Factcheck.org has pushed back on his framing of the vote count in that room for exactly that reason. Now, I think the sequence still stinks because those junior researchers depended on Fauci's agency for their funding, and one of them was privately telling colleagues that he had lost confidence in his own paper's conclusion. But the process was corrupted is a different claim than the conclusion was a lie he already knew. And you have to be able to tell those apart. And third, and I think this is the big one, the author himself hedges. He writes that Fauci likely created the problem, and that word is doing a lot of work. Nothing in 1,100 pages establishes Fauci knew that NIAID money produced the virus. The diaries prove he took the engineered virus possibility seriously in private, but he buried it in the public. But the conclusion, there's something fishy here, and Fauci was trying to hide it. That's the bottom line. I think Fauci does need to be prosecuted because there may be criminal intent there.

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5: I'm Mary Rose. A Senate hearing on the Muslim Brotherhood turned sharply partisan as Democrats boycotted the proceedings led by Texas Republican Ted Cruz. Correspondent Ron Taylor reports.
6: Senator Cruz maintains that the Muslim Brotherhood's influence in the U.S. has been underestimated and vowed to hold accountable anyone who finances or supports terrorism. During the hearing, he also criticized Michigan Democratic Senate nominee Abdul Al-Sayed, citing alleged ties through family members to Muslim Brotherhood-affiliated groups. All five Democrats on the Senate Judiciary Subcommittee skipped the hearing. The dispute underscores deep divisions over national security and counterterrorism policy. Ron Taylor reporting.
5: Ukrainian President Zelensky visited Serbia for talks with its president.
7: It's been 8 years since a Ukrainian president visited Serbia and held talks with Serbian President Aleksandar Vučić. This visit came as Russia attacks Kiev and its surrounding region, where at least four people were killed, including a child. Zelensky said deliveries of Patriot air defense interceptors had slowed and that the U.S. has agreed to let Ukraine manufacture Patriot systems, but bureaucracy is slowing the process of obtaining licenses. I'm Rika Ann Garcia.
5: U.S. Immigration and Customs Enforcement says every officer and agent in the field is expected to be equipped with a body camera by the end of August. The rapid rollout could provide an unprecedented visual record of the agency's immigration enforcement operations. Nagasaki marked the 81st anniversary of the U.S. atomic bombing Sunday. The city's mayor called nuclear weapons absolute evil and urged Japan to uphold its post-war non-nuclear principles. More on these stories at townhall.com.
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